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Cafe Mocha, Conversations for the Culture with Lonnie Love. Yo, yo, I'm the producer, Angelique. It's been a minute since we've heard from Omarion. He's back with new music and a nice little trip down memory lane. But first up, what's brewing with Jasmine Simpkins?

0: It's Cafe Mocha, and as promised, Jasmine Simpkins is here with some of the hottest entertainment news. Jasmine, who's making news this week?
1: Thanks, Angelique. First up, Jay-Z keeps making history. Following his sold-out three-night run at Yankee Stadium, the music mogul has added additional shows in both London and Los Angeles, thanks to overwhelming fan demand. The newly added London date will take place on Saturday, September 5th at Tottenham Hotspur Stadium, following the previously announced show on Friday, September 4th. A second Los Angeles date has been added for Saturday, October 24th at SoFi Stadium, following the previously announced October 23rd performance. The dates join the previously announced Paris show on September 10th. In other news, the first trailer for the much-anticipated big-screen adaptation of best-selling novel Children of Blood and Bone has been revealed. Directed by Gina Prince-Bythewood, the film stars a veritable who's who of Black, British, and American actors, including Idris Elba, Cynthia Erivo, Chiwetel Ejiofor, Regina King, Damson Idris, Lashana Lynch, Amandla Stenberg, Tosin Cole, Viola Davis, and the lead of the film, South African actress Tusu Mbedu. The Africa-set fantasy drama follows a young girl as she attempts to restore magic to the kingdom of Orisha. Children of Blood and Bone hits theaters on January 15th, 2027. And finally, Marvel Studios has finally revealed who will play Black Panther. Alien Romulus actor David Johnson will star in Black Panther 3 as the son of King T'Challa, played by the late Chadwick Boseman. During San Diego Comic-Con, director Ryan Coogler shared the news, appearing on stage alongside Johnson and returning cast members Letitia Wright and Winston Duke. After Boseman died from colon cancer in 2020, Marvel chose not to recast the beloved character. Instead, 2022's Black Panther Wakanda Forever revealed that T'Challa had a young son, paving the way for Johnson to become the franchise's new Black Panther. Black Panther 3 arrives in theaters on December 15th, 2028. And that's what's brewing in Hollywood. I'm Jasmine Simpkins.
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0: It's Cafe Mocha. It's Lonnie Love, Yo-Yo, and the producer, Angelique, on the line. Us. Sit back and relax. That's what it's called. In booze. I love to drink. And of course, Yo-Yo loves to drink. We have our girl, Ashley Evans, here to tell us about this wonderful cocktail mixing kit. Hey, Ashley.
1: Hi, thank you so much for having me. So I'm the founder of In Booze. I started it in 2018, and I just wanted it to be an easier way for people to have cocktails at home. So I just wanted to just kind of put together these mixes. It's all dehydrated fruits and herbs in a pouch, and then you just put it in a mason jar, fill it up with alcohol, and it'll flavor it for you. So it's a really easy way to have cocktails at home. After you infuse it, you just treat it like a flavored alcohol, and then you just mix it with whatever mixer you prefer. The spicy margarita is my favorite, so I like to mix that with in tequila, and then I like to mix it with just Fresca, and it tastes like a spicy margarita. It's just so easy to make drinks at home.
0: Oh, wow. So when you mix it, how long does it last?
1: So it takes about 3 days to infuse, and then after that, you can store it for up to 6 months. So you don't have to drink it all right away. I always say use like a quart-sized mason jar, so just fill it up with the alcohol and let it sit, and then you can just store it in your fridge, or you can just store it in a cabinet. It doesn't need to be refrigerated.
2: All right, so let me get this right, because I got my package at home, right? And I was like, so exactly what do I do? So, I mean, just really quick, walk me through the steps. I have that. If I have some tequila, I fill the bottle up with tequila.
1: You fill like a container with a lid. So I just use like a quart sized mason jar. Mm-hmm. So you just fill it up with 3 cups of tequila, put the pouch in there.
3: Put the whole bottle in there. Dump the whole bottle.
1: Okay. Yeah. And then you put the pouch in there and then just let it sit for 2 or 3 days. And then it's all set to go. So the spicy margarita, the one that I have right here, it has like jalapenos. There's a little bit of pineapple in there, lime and orange, and also grapefruit. So it's a nice little, it's a little different twist on a spicy margarita.
2: This is cute for a road trip.
0: Because it's not, it's just the fruit and natural, you cut calories.
1: Yeah.
0: Because you're not using like juices, you know, like the orange juice or the cranberry juice. You're infusing it with this product. How did you come up with this, Ashley?
1: I love to make cocktails. I've always been the person that's bringing the sangria, bringing everything. And so I was just kind of like, okay, I used to give people like a list of everything that I do to make my sangria. And I'm like, how can I just make this easier? And so then I had like all these like bottles of Costco alcohol. I was just like throwing them like stuff in jars. And I was like, okay, cool. Like this tastes really good. And you don't have all the extra stuff with it, you know? And so then I just started dehydrating everything in sight and putting these little pouches together. And it just kind of snowballed from there. So it was just one of those things. I started with three flavors, and now we have over 40. So I like to make new ones and just come up with fun stuff. I don't know. It's just really fun for me. And that's why when I named it, I was like overthinking it. I'm like, no, if I just name it In Booze, anything that you can put in booze, I can make. So it's kind of nice. I can kind of keep evolving the brand as it keeps going.
0: Well, right now we are so excited to have you in the Cafe Mocha Boutique. 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We think it's great. And anything that concerns alcohol, I love.
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0: It's Cafe Mocha with Lonnie Love, Angelique, and Yo-Yo on the line. He's a Grammy-nominated singer, songwriter, actor, and one of R&B's smoothest performers. From his breakout days with B2K to his solo hits like we just love him, and we welcome him to Cafe Mocha, the one and only Omarion. What's up, bruh?
1: Hey, thank you for that intro, Miss Love. How
0: well,
1: you
0: know, the last time I saw you was at the BET Awards. How did you like those awards?
1: It was pretty dope. It was an interesting night. The energy, it's been a minute since, I mean, we did the BET Awards. We performed for the BET Awards last year, but the energy was different this year. I enjoyed myself.
0: I had a good time, you know, and it's always good for us, I think, as a culture to come together and together. And that's, you know, that's definitely what happened. Let's talk about your new project. It's called O2. It's out right now. I've been listening to the album all night, and it is dope. It's dope. So tell me the whole thing about it. What made it come about? Why is it O2?
1: So 20 plus years in the game, you know, when you're a youngin' like myself, you can never really have that kind of foresight to see where you will end up.

0: you know, newer artists and the younger artists, they're coming up and they're sampling music, you know, which I think is like just beyond the business of having a hit record. You know, it pay homages to, you know, the original artists, so that gets them paid, you know what I'm saying? And also, you know, it's your job as a creative, if you are gonna, you know, do something with something that is already great, to either make it greater, you know what I'm saying, or just keep it great but never make it whack. And this great record titled The One, which, where she at? Is it the one or the two? But the one is a special record, and shout out to Snoop Dogg for clearing the record as well. And yeah, that's a special feel good joyous song that I feel like, you know, music always has to find its way to these type of records, you know what I'm saying? So
1: Conversations for the Culture, we're talking to Omarion. 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I know.

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0: Cafe Mocha. We're talking to the one and only Omarion. His new album, O2, is out right now. You got a lot of executive producers that help make this project. Does it ever get old doing these types of projects? Or how do you keep it fresh?
1: Well, you know, it is very much so like a recipe, you know what I'm saying? Like, you always have, you know, your baseline intention, and then also the people that you cultivate music well with, and then you introduce some new people into the mix. And, you know, that's always kept, you know, my approach fresh, because I actually love creating, and then working with, you know, different types of talent, you know, it's been such a joy, and that's how I keep it fresh, you know. And then I also pour a little bit of my own personal experiences and approaches, you know, to my music as well. You know, I'm not just a copy paste artist. You know, there's so many great artists, great writers out there, and it's like, sometimes you're like taking a swag, you know what I'm saying? Mm-hmm. It's different for hip hop and R&B, you know what I'm saying? Because, you know, it's kind of frowned upon in hip hop not to collaborate with people, and how, you know, you should be an original writer. So because I started so young, I'm able to contribute, I'm able to see things differently and take songs and concepts and take them to the next level. So keeping that attitude has always, you know, put me in a position to find my way to more things. And that's what I love about being an entertainer and a musician is, you know, if you get tired of something, you can actually do another job.
0: Right.
1: You know what I'm saying?
0: Right.
1: If you don't want to be in the forefront, then you can become a songwriter. Then you can become a producer. You can become an executive producer. You know what I'm saying? So understanding that this is like an ecosystem that every artist can contribute to, you know, I always am intentional about my pathway to that. And it's afforded me to, you know, have my grand collaboration with Create Music Group. Shout out to Create Music Group for seeing my vision. You know what I mean? If you're driving up Sunset, you'll see a big O2 sign with my face on it. Okay, because we're doing things, ladies and gents. We're doing things. So
0: I love it. You know,
2: 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The conversation continues with Omarion on Cafe Mocha.

0: Cafe Mocha. We're on the line with Omarion. His new album is called O2. It's out right now. One of the things we also love about you, Omarion, is that you are fine. You sexy. You fine. You stay good. You have a wellness book called Unbothered, the Power of Choosing Joy.
1: Yes.
0: Let's talk about it, because we need it right now. Right now, we need this type of book. So let's talk about it. What made you want to do this type of book?
1: Well, I was truly inspired by life. You know, life has an interesting way of showing you and revealing things about the importance and the responsibility that it takes as an individual to be in charge of your own happiness in your day-to-day outlook on what's important. And, you know, living life, sometimes you get caught up with what others think. And my particular inspiration for this book, Choosing Joy, you know, that actually is a choice. You know what I'm saying? Like, I can, you know, decide how I feel about life, you know, because life is not just good. You know what I'm saying? Mm-hmm. Sometimes I wouldn't even say it's bad. I would say it's other. You know, it's other based on your perspective. And I really feel like, you know, my purpose as an artist is to remind people that joy is a choice. And I also give some really dope grounding tools that I use in order to recalibrate myself when I'm traveling, because, you know, I wear many hats. I'm not just an artist. You know, I'm a father. I'm a mentor. I'm a businessman. So I have to ground myself if I want to vacillate and float through these, you know, different highs and lows of, you know, some of the things that I have going on in my life.
0: And, you know, you are helping other people. And this is why we love you, Omarion. And you will continue to be one of our kings of R&B. We've been talking to Omarion. His new album, O2 Part 1, is out right now. And thank you for stepping into Cafe Mocha. We love you, Omarion.
1: Thank you so much. And I'm happy to take a sip of the mocha anytime. See ya.
2: Omarion's new album is O2 Part 1. You can check him out on the biggest show on All Black, Wild Rose. And don't forget to swing by Cafe Mocha Boutique at cafemochaboutique.com.

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1: This is the espresso. People are mad about Tuskegee saying students can't go to class with bonnets and do-rags. The president of the university told CNN that's just a tiny part of the new dress code.
2: When you go to school, you are practicing. It is a maturation process. You don't have to wear a tie to class, by the way, just to be clear. There are times when you need to practice that skill, and the first time that you practice that skill should not be when you enter the workplace.
1: And did you hear about the black kid who just filed a lawsuit against the Indianapolis police? He was at the park, got pulled over. He had two legally registered guns, one in his lap. So I can see why the officer pulled her weapon, but the rest is crazy.
3: In a report she files as she's arresting Mr. Brewer, that he commits intimidation, that he pointed a firearm at her, and she subsequently also charged him with attempted murder.
1: Charges were dropped after her body cam video didn't match anything in her report. And season 4 of The Proud Family, Loud on Prouder, just hit Disney Plus, and that's the espresso.
4: Hi.
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3: I'm speaking with Ernest Krim III, an educator and activist with an extraordinary social media footprint. 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Our knee-jerk reaction is a child says they're bored, we want to give them something to do.
4: Boredom is the breeding ground, the soil for creativity. 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I want us to think about this for a moment. If we even, and I know we're still living in this moment, so it's maybe hard to kind of think about, but all of the social things we benefit from, or the political things, came in eras before this when they did not have walk around with these weapons of mass distraction at all times. I even think about the fact that I wrote my book between 2017 and at the end of 2018. At that time, I was not making short form content at all. I can't even fathom trying to write the book the way I did then while also juggling this, because that's part of my work.
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Right now, I want to know, is it worth it? 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

That was music from Ray Khalil on The Let Out on WURD. 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

That's John Legend on The Let Out on WURD. This right here, something brand new from Masego. His new album is called Fix Your Face. This is called Sounds Like.

0: your face. I know it's getting tough. Keep your chin up. Shine, baby. Shine.
1: 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Masega will be in Philly at the Met on August 21st. This is Rochelle Farrell. 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
4: 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So let's get started with the infamous track from the 1959 album Kind of Blue. This is Miles Davis and So What.

You're listening to the 6 Degrees Mix on WURD, where I'm taking you from Miles Davis to Biggie in six songs or less. You might be thinking, how are Miles Davis and Biggie connected? Well, you're about to find out. Back in 1972, Miles recorded an album entitled Get Up With It. On that album was this track, Red China Blues. One of the musicians on this track is a direct connection to Biggie. You'll find out who that is in a matter of moments, but right now, dig on this Red China Blues.

listening to the 6 Degrees Mix on WURD, where I am connecting Miles Davis to Biggie in 6 songs or less. So this is the connecting song. This song is called Red China Blues. The personnel on this record: Miles Davis on electric trumpet, Lester Chambers on harmonica, Cornell Dupree on electric guitar, Michael Henderson bass guitar, Al Foster on drums, Bernard Purdy also on drums, and James M. Toomey on percussion. Perhaps you remember the name M. Toomey. He was the frontman for his own group in the 1980s, where he wrote and produced this classic R&B jam released in March of 1983. This is M. Toomey and Juicy Fruit.

0: You're listening to the 6 Degrees Mix on WURD. I'm connecting you from Miles Davis to Biggie in 6 songs or less. And if you don't know, now you know, this is the connecting song. This is how you get from Miles Davis to Biggie. M'Toume was a percussionist in Miles Davis's band. M'Toume is the originator of the song Juicy Fruit, which, of course, was used as the sample for Biggie's 1994 debut album, Ready to Die. This is the Notorious B.I.G. and Juicy.
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1: And this is how we get from Miles Davis to Biggie in six songs or less. Thank you so much for checking out today's edition of the 6 Degrees Mix. We'll be right back after this. This is Freedom Journeys, celebrating the lives of 250 phenomenal Philadelphians. This is the story of John Coltrane.
2: My name is Dr. Anya Buile Love. Folk that know me call me Anya. I started the John Coltrane Symposium. I came into John Coltrane at around 16 years old as a non-musician. I was watching Mo' Better Blues, the Spike Lee film. In the final act, there's this musical montage of what I now know as A Love Supreme. My Uncle Andre, who is a musician, he had an amazing record collection, vinyl, and he played Coltrane's music to me. Years later, I had the privilege of meeting his second wife, Alice Coltrane. I snuck backstage and I was like, what should we know about your husband? She said, you know his music. If you're here, you know his music. You came here for a celebration of his music. Stop listening to his music for a little while. Go study who he was spiritually. Go study who he was philosophically. Come back to his music and then you'll understand what he was trying to do. John Coltrane was born September 23rd, 1926. In Hamlet, North Carolina. Eventually, his mother moved to Philadelphia. This is where the jobs were. Here in Philadelphia is where he kind of was immersed in what Black culture was and was taught to appreciate his responsibility to Black culture. And one of those things was, you have to learn this enough to be able to give back and train others, and you have to have appreciation for the culture that you're going to be a part of. He knew he was going to be a musician. His mother encouraged him to be a musician, but you can imagine this is someone who was raised to go to college. So being a musician was a secular thing. It was not the sacred music of the church, but his mother encouraged him. So he comes to Philadelphia. He gets the job at Campbell Soup over in Jersey, factory work, and then he enlists in the Navy. He actually enlisted in the Navy the day before the United States dropped the atomic bomb. He does not see any battle because, of course, we know the war ended shortly after that, but he's stationed in Hawaii. He's playing the jazz band there. He's working through ideas of Charlie Parker. One of the songs that he recorded in the naval band was Coco, one of Charlie Parker's important compositions. And then he returns back to Philadelphia. He's beginning to understand, like, it all goes back to God, so to speak. When we get to 1964, when he records A Love Supreme, this is his love letter to God. This is Coltrane saying, thank you, God, for giving me what you gave me. And it is my responsibility to give this to the listener. He said he wanted to be a force for real good, just to be a good person. I think if we see him as a human, see him as approachable, it allows us to find out what our good could possibly be. It won't be to be a musician. It may not even be to the capacity in which he was able to play or do anything to that degree. But what is our good? What is the value of our good to place into the world and live in our purpose? And if we emulate the person that Coltrane was, he does not become inaccessible in terms of that pursuit of doing good.
1: You've been listening to Freedom Journeys, celebrating the lives of 250 phenomenal Philadelphians. This vignette was brought to you by the Philadelphia Parking Authority. This is the 6 Degrees Mix, and our very own Terry Tillman challenged me to connect Dionne Warwick to Keisha Cole, so I'm going to do it in six songs or less. Let's start here, a track from 1967, Say a Little Prayer.

You're inside the 6 Degrees Mix on WURD, where I'm making the connection between Dionne Warwick and Keisha Cole in six songs or less. So let's stop here. 1964, Burt Bacharach and Hal David wrote this song. For a movie of the same name, the song was recorded by the one and only Dionne Warwick. This is A House Is Not a Home.

You're checking out the 6 Degrees Mix on WURD, and we are one step closer to making the connection between Dionne Warwick and Keisha Cole. So a lot of people aren't as familiar with Dionne Warwick's version of A House Is Not a Home, but you cannot mistake this version. Essence magazine called this one of the top 25 most amazing slow jams of all time. In 1981, Luther Vandross redid the song on his debut solo album.

You're listening to the 6 Degrees Mix on WURD. I'm making the connection between Dionne Warwick and Keisha Cole in 6 songs or less. We are now one step closer to that direct connect. This is the title track to Luther Vandross's debut album, Never Too Much. You'll find out in a matter of moments how it directly connects to Keisha Cole.

It's the 6 Degrees Mix on WURD, and this is how we connect Dionne Warwick to Keisha Cole. Dionne Warwick did a song called The House Is Not a Home. Luther Vandross covered it on his debut album, Never Too Much, and the title track was used as a sample on Keisha Cole's song, Never, which appears on the Barbershop 2 soundtrack. Here's Keisha Cole featuring Evie E.

0: Thank you for listening to The Let Out on WURD. Please join us next time. This is Freedom Journeys, celebrating the lives of 250 phenomenal Philadelphians.
1: My name is Chuck Gamble. I'm the president and CEO of Gamblehoff Entertainment. I'm the nephew of Kenny Gamble. Kenny Gamble was a singer. He had a group called Kenny Gamble and the Romeos, and he needed a piano player. So Kenny met Leon Huff at the Schubert Theater on Broad Street, and they entered the elevator together. They were the only two blacks in the elevator, except, I understand, Leon Huff, Kenny Gamble, and Willie, the elevator operator. They got together later that night, met them late at night, and they themselves wrote about seven songs that night. And Leon Huff was from Camden, New Jersey. His mother put him in front of piano since he was 5 years old. Kenny Gamble grew up in South Philadelphia. Doo-wop was singing in the corners. They started getting together to write, and then they started writing songs for many of the groups in the area. Philadelphia, they call it a big city, but small town. Everybody knows each other here in Philadelphia for the most part. For example, one of the first groups that they wrote for was The Intruders, where they wrote Cowboys the Girls, United. And then they began to write Kenny's first wife, Dee Dee Sharp, some of her songs, not Mashed Potatoes, but he started writing for her. And then the Soul Survivors, Expressway to Your Heart. They were recording groups around the city, and now they're becoming very well known. They were getting requests from a person like Jerry Butler. Then they got a request from Atlantic Records to write for some of their artists, such as Wilson Pickett with Engine Number 9, Archie Bell and the Drells, I Can't Stop Dancing, Soul City Walking. The hits are coming. By 1968 or so, labels were recognizing these young men coming out of Philadelphia. Motown, at one point, wanted to sign them. Kenny Gamble turns down the offer. They get back on the plane, and they said, we just turned down Motown. We've got to make it now. Motown was recording. They were recording a song for the Temptations and the Supremes called I'm Gonna Make You Love Me, written by Gamble Huff. The song goes to number one around the world with Eddie LaVert and Diana Ross singing the song I'm Gonna Make You Love Me. And continued writing. And then by 1970, this is where it all started. Many of the labels was trying to break into what was known as black music, and they were trying to beat Motown. Clive Davis, who was a young attorney at CBS, he signed Gamble Huff to a production label at CBS Records, and from there it was history. They were selling 1 million albums a month. They were signing artists so quickly, such as Billy Paul, such as the OJs, Harold Melvin and the Blue Notes, the Jacksons. Michael credits Gamble Huff for showing him how to write songs, write hit songs. Tom Bell, he knew Kenny first, going back in the 60s. Tommy was one of the first black arrangers to write for a label here in Philadelphia called Cameo Parkway Records. So he was different from Leon Huff. Leon Huff was strong. He was soul. Tommy Bell was classically trained. Tommy wrote, his first hits came out of with the Delfinas, La La Means I Love You, Did Not Blow Your Mind, Ready or Not, Here I Come, all the Stylus's hits. From You Are Everything and Everything Is You, it just endlessly goes. So now Tommy becomes a world-renowned producer. And then in 1972, we bought the building that was on Broad and Spruce and made that a Gamble Huff and Bell building for curating songwriters. Bunny Sigler, what can you say? He was a show within himself. Bunny Sigler could write, he could sing, he could produce songs. Kenny Gamble and the Romeos, Bunny was one of the singers in the group. He wrote a lot of the hits for the OJs. He also wrote for Patti LaBelle. He was always a lover. Excellent man, we miss him so much. He was just fun. McFadden and Whitehead. The first major hit that came out of OJs was actually written by McFadden and Whitehead. They have a very significant place in our hearts. Cynthia Biggs, Dexter Wanzel, Charlie Simmons, Bruce Halls, they wrote some of the great songs. Teddy Pendergrass, he comes to us through Harold Melvin and the Blue Notes. He was our drummer. And we recognized through in the studio that he could sing. Teddy had it. Teddy's all 70s, 80s. He's our biggest selling act. They would label him as the next black Elvis Presley. That's how powerful he was going. And then in 1982, March, Teddy has the accident. He's paralyzed. He had to sit down from his diaphragm and sing, and so that was the difference. Gamble Huff are unique to the city here. Their contribution is that they created songs that

0: were empowerment songs, message songs, and love songs. 3,500 songs came out of the label. It was able to bring a group of mostly all black writers and producers together. They showed the strength of two black men, including Tommy Bell III, that they can make it if you try.
1: You've been listening to Freedom Journeys, celebrating the lives of 250 phenomenal Philadelphians. This vignette was brought to you by the Philadelphia Parking Authority. 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

0: Good morning. This is Solomon Jones on 900 AM, 96.1 FM, WURD. And I want to welcome you back to Wake Up With Word. We're, of course, taking your calls at 215-634-8065. That is 215-634-8065. That, of course, the number you can call to get in on the conversation right here at WURD Radio. We're talking about a number of things, including a new video that's out with some ICE agents approaching a woman's car in Northern Virginia, claiming that the woman almost ran into them. She had dash cam video and said, "No, I didn't almost run into you. I have it all on video." They cut her off, jumped out of their car with a gun drawn. And threatened to arrest her and you know, so the bottom line is, how are they treating the public? You know what I mean?
1: Yeah.
0: And so now it's, you know, the whole thing blowing up. She's got video evidence of what happened and what didn't. There was an exchange of some words. Thankfully, they did not arrest her, did not harm her physically. But to get out of a car with a gun drawn on a regular U.S. citizen who's just driving along, claiming that she tried to run you over when she didn't. That's troubling behavior. And you talking about giving these people shock gloves? The shock people, like gloves that act like a taser? It's crazy.
1: It is, and it's really frustrating that it's like they learned this term and they're just sticking to it.
0: Yeah.
1: Every time they have an interaction, oh, weaponized vehicle, weaponized vehicle. Like, they're trying to paint the picture like folks are just out here mowing down ICE agents.
0: Right.
1: Like, no, that is not happening.
0: Right. Nobody's doing that. And so that video out now, and we'll see what happens with it, but it's just a disturbing pattern of behavior from these people. So, you know, but the good news is this. Word family, get ready. EcoFest 2026 is taking over the 5300 block of Wayne Avenue in Germantown on Saturday, August 15th from 12 noon to 6 p.m. We're celebrating eco legacy, honoring our roots, shaping tomorrow, having a full-out block party for Philadelphia's 250th anniversary. 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Give us a call, 215-634-8065 is the number you can call to get in. Of course, we also got our question for the culture this morning. Faheem, what are we asking this morning?
1: All right. Essence's name, Stevie Wonder's S, the greatest R&B song of all time. Do you agree? And if not, what is?
0: All right. So S, of course, is a song that many of us probably know better as Always, because that's what he says during the refrain. But the lyrics of this song, unbelievable. The second verse goes this way. It goes, as now can't reveal the mystery of tomorrow, but in passing will grow older every day. Just as all that's born is new, you know what I say is true, that I'll be loving you always. Give us a call. Let us know. Do you think that's the greatest R&B song of all time? And if not, what is? Give us a call. Let us know. 215-634-8065. That, of course, the number you can call to get in on the conversation right here at WURD Radio. So the other thing that's happening, Faheem, and he's finally just, you know, put it out in the open and said, okay, this is what I'm doing. Trying to sell early access to his Truth Social post. Because those posts move markets. Trying to sell early access to his Truth Social posts on U.S. policy because those posts move markets. And so he's got some people who are willing to pay $100,000 a month for early access to those Truth Social posts. That's corrupt.
1: Plain as day.
0: Yeah.
1: Plain as day corrupt. The number of things that they've allowed him to get away with, things that they let him say, it blows my mind, and it just makes me think about, like, how do you criticize whoever the next president is?
0: I know.
1: When you're following that.
0: I know.
1: Like, we used to, like, nitpick every little thing a president did.
0: Yeah.
1: But after watching Trump, you know, if if Clinton took office now, mm-hmm. and the whole Monica Lewinsky thing happened again, yeah. it wouldn't even seem like a big deal.
0: Nope.
1: Compared to what we got going on, we'd just be like, oh, that's messed up.
0: Yeah.
1: You know, like yeah. it seems, but that's how it used to be. Mm-hmm. Like a president had to be basically a perfect person.
0: Deep stuff. I want to know what y'all think. Give me a call. 215-634-8065 is the number you can call to get in on the conversation. So you are basically talking about monetizing U.S. policy. So I'm going to make an announcement about policy, but I'm going to give it to you early. Right? Before everyday Americans know, you're going to know because you paid me a fee in order to hear what I have to say as president of the United States first, right? I'm going to give it to the people with money first, and then I'm going to give it to everybody else. Now, one thing that we've seen, and it's been a pattern, Fahim, is like every week he'll say, we're close to an end of the war. Negotiations are going well. The Strait of Hormuz is about to open. He's been saying this every week. And, you know, it's certain times that he says it, right? Because it's timed seemingly to the market. Because markets move based on whether or not, okay, is oil going to start flowing again? Great. That means that oil prices are going to go down. I'm going to invest and I'm going to make money. Well, turns out that he's saying this over and over again, and it has not happened. And Iran, on the other hand, is saying, we're not negotiating. We don't even know what he's talking about. So is he making this stuff up? I mean, we don't know. But for a fee, somebody else can get that information before other people do. And you have a media outlet and others who are suing, saying that that is corrupt, and they are right. So you give me a call. Let me know. 215-634-8065 is the number you can call to get in on the conversation right here at WURD Radio. What is the number one R&B song of all time? Essence says it is As by Stevie Wonder. Many of us know the song as Always. Gail from the Northeast is on line one. Go ahead, Gail.
2: Good morning, Solomon, Word Family, and Fahim. This is got. I'm gonna quote Nene from Real Housewives. Mm-hmm. Who gonna stop them, boo?
0: Yeah.
2: Who gonna stop them?
0: Yeah.
2: Because
0: who gonna check
2: Supreme Court, mm-hmm. the court, then actually gave him the okay when they said nothing he does during his reign as president can be held against him.
0: Mm.
2: So basically, he's going for the cheese. He's going for it all.
0: Yeah.
2: And he's taking everybody else for a ride that, if he likes, it's like he said, oh, we shut down the Strait of Hormuz. Mm-hmm. We have total control. Well, we know that's a lie.
0: Yep.
2: but it keeps on going. The grift just keeps on going. Mm-hmm. And it's amazing how now you have other politicians trying to do it, like Mike Lindell.
0: Mm-hmm.
2: Oh, I've won that race.
0: Yeah.
2: He said he lost terribly.
0: It's sad. Yep.
2: Oh, my God. But when you look at it, I will say this, as far as Stevie Wonder, because I play his songs in the Key of Life over and over, and I just love Stevie Wonder. I don't know if it's the best or the number one R&B, but it's very close. It's very close. And I'm not going to even say what my favorite is, because I've always loved them. You ever find yourself listening to music and you're dancing and humming and you say, God, I remember when, and you think of the times past. But yes, I think it's the most beautiful song. Mine was That Girl. That's a beautiful song. But you are doing, oh my God, thank you for giving us this chance to reach back and look at some of those happy days that we, these songs filled our head, and we can think of these things because we really need it now.
0: I know that's right. So thanks, Fahim, because you came up with this one.
1: I saw the headline. I think it was like last night, right before I went to bed. I saw the headline about Ez being rated in the number one R&B song. I'm like, that's a good discussion.
0: Yeah, absolutely. So, man, there's so many good R&B songs, though, man. It's so many good R&B songs. So I don't know if I could name a number one.
1: Because as you've mentioned numerous times, it's because we put so much emotion in our music. So almost any black song immediately makes you think of like either where you were when you first heard the song, a moment that was happening in your life, a person that you were with. Just it's just so much, you know, memory and emotion in our music.
0: Yeah, it really is. And that's why our music is the soundtrack for everybody else.
1: Right.
0: You know what I mean? It's funny, man. It was an Instagram video of a woman. She was in a South Asian country. I don't know if it was India or Pakistan, Bangladesh, one of those countries. And she was rapping in her native language. And I commented on it and said that, you know, African-American culture, you know, is beautiful because, you know, hip hop in any language still rocks no matter what.
1: Yeah.
0: You know what I mean? And I don't know, man. It's like all of these like thousands and thousands of people, you know, love the comment. But it's our music, our culture establishes the rhythm of the world.
1: Yeah.
0: For real, for real. All over the world. It's not just, you know, other folks here. It's all over the world that our culture influences what happens. Those little Lego videos that Iran is doing, a lot of that music, that's black music. For real, for real. You know what I mean?
1: Yeah.
0: And they've taken it and used it to say, you know, whatever they wanted to say. And it's impactful. But that's our culture. That's what we created, man, out of the pain of oppression, you know, out of the weight of poverty, out of the lack of things. Like we have a kind of creativity, man, that literally rules the world.
1: Yeah. Yeah. I mean, it touches your soul, your spirit, like it controls your emotions, because there's good songs from, you know, like all type of different genres.
0: Absolutely.
1: For sure. You know, just great rock songs and things like that. But it's just for me anyway, they don't connect me to anything. Like when I hear like a rock song that I like, it doesn't trigger any type of memory or anything. It's just a song that I like
0: right.
1: Oh yeah, that's a
0: right.
1: good song.
0: Yeah.
1: But our music, it actually pulls emotion out of you. That's why we have, like, you know, like names for our music. Like we have, like, you know, like we call them, like, you know, baby making songs.
0: Yep.
1: Because, you know, you hear that song, you're instantly going to get in that mindset.
0: Yep.
1: You know, we have being a DJ, especially when I was in my college days. Like there were songs that we literally were not allowed to play at the club because they would start a fight.
0: Yeah.
1: Because it's like it gives you that energy.
0: Mm-hmm.
1: You know what I'm saying? Like they're like, do not play this music because it's going to be a brawl and the club is going to shut down.
0: Mm-hmm.
1: So like that's just what our music does. It like literally touches your soul.
0: It absolutely does, man. So we want to hear from you. Give us a call, 215-634-8065. That, of course, the number you can call to get in on the conversation right here at WURD Radio, and let us know your comments on this morning's show, 215-634-8065. Sana Moore said, look at how many commercials use our music. You're absolutely right. You are absolutely right. Patricia Barlow Ivory says Still Water Runs Deep by the Four Tops, so that's the song she likes. Harry Williams said many country singers use black writers. Interesting stuff. Phyllis Williams says I like Always and Forever by Luther, and The Greatest Love of All by Whitney Houston. So we want y'all to call which song. Give us a call, let us know, 215-634-8065. That of course is the number you can call to get in on the conversation right here at WURD Radio, and let us know your comments on this morning's show. Going to take one more call before we go to break. Let's go to Ray from South Philly on line two. Go ahead, Ray.
3: Good morning, Solomon, Fahim, the Word family.
0: Good morning, bro.
3: I was going to say about the commercials, that black music is now in the commercials that was largely ignored by white people.
0: Yeah.
3: But you had already just mentioned it before I got on. But anyway, a song I think that is really great, that the lyrics and all are really good, and it's from right here from my own Philadelphia, Teddy Pendergrass, Wake Up Everybody.
0: Yeah, that's a good one. That's
3: Thank
0: a real
3: you,
0: good
3: that's
0: one.
3: All I had to say.
0: Thank you, man. Appreciate it. Thank you for your call. Well, now we got time to go to Dennis. Go ahead, Dennis.
4: Yes. I'm right here.
0: Go ahead.
4: Oh, hey, good morning. You know, Oprah Winfrey, her favorite song is Ass. You know, Oprah Winfrey. That's her favorite song. My belated uncle, Buddy, my uncle Buddy, Ribbon in the Sky was his.
0: Yeah, it's a good one.
4: Yeah, and my mind, I would like to choose Walk On By Isaac Hayes.
0: Good one. Very good one. Love it, man.
4: And that's all I got.
0: All right. Thank you. Thank you, Brother Dennis. Appreciate your call this morning on WURD Radio. We're going to go to break on the other side. We got to talk about your money. Akbar Hassan joins us on the other side of this break. I am Solomon Jones. This is WURD Radio. We'll be right back.

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2: Black women, I swear, y'all be fallen angels. 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Y'all mouths made to sing praise directly into the Creator's ear. Y'all be God sent. 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Y'all be Zeus, Oshan, and Brahma sent. 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Y'all be prophet. So I be mining the gems that are hidden deep in your melanin, marveling at your excellence, how it's effortless that y'all set trends. Y'all the definition of intelligence.
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0: it. There's other ways to celebrate your anniversary other than going in debt. The fact that it's credit card debt tells me it's not any debt that was, needed. Past performance is not indicative of future results. So with that qualifier, don't walk, run.
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2: 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I want to welcome you back to Wake Up With Word. 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
3: Good morning, Solomon. How are you?
2: I'm good, man. How are you?
3: I'm good. I'm great. You mentioned Stevie Wonder, and you started a year and a half ago. I said, wait a minute. I think we were at the same concert.
2: Okay.
3: October 24th, 2024.
2: Yeah, it was before the election.
3: Yep.
2: Yeah, I remember. Yeah. It was a great concert. And you know what I remember about it? It was like the United Nations in there, man.
3: He had like a 10,000-piece band.
2: Yeah, he did. He had an orchestra.
3: It was like 5 orchestras.
2: Yeah.
3: It was amazing.
2: Yeah.
3: I have to agree with their song that As is a great song, cuz that concert moved me.
2: Yeah.
3: So, yeah, I have to agree. I can't dispute it.
2: Okay. All right. So, there we go. We got like 4 or 5 votes for As.
3: Yeah.
2: You know, most people don't even know that's the name of that song, Akbar.
3: And you know what? I agree. I'm one of them.
2: Yeah.
3: No, that's not. It's Always.
2: Right. Exactly. What do you mean As? No, it's called Always. No, it's called As.
3: But
2: great song, man. So, what financial question we got today, Akbar?
3: The question is, my bank account repeatedly falls into a negative balance, and I often find myself scrambling to cover the negative balance, sometimes even borrowing money just to bring the account back into a positive balance. I recognize this is not sustainable, and I need to make some changes to improve my financial situation. Can you give me some guidance on how to break this cycle? Yeah, this is I just want to say I covered last night at our Man Up Adult cohort.
2: Mm-hmm.
3: So we were talking about budgeting and people going to overdraft. So it's interesting to have this question. But the good news, there is good news. There's light, a bright light in this, is that hey, you recognize there's a problem.
2: Yeah,
3: that's the first step, is having the question. Do you recognize the problem? You have a question and you want to find a way to get out of it. So that's good. But why does it happen? It happens because a lot of times people live paycheck to paycheck.
2: Mm-hmm.
3: You live paycheck to paycheck. You're busy every day. Life happens and, goes on and you end up with an overdraft account. Now, it's a win-win for both you and the bank. It's a win for you because if you have emergency payment or something, the bank will sometimes let it go through, especially if it's a check. But it's a win for the bank because they get to make money off of you.
2: Yeah.
3: Yeah, so, and you kind of want to stop that because you're never going to grow financially and build up, savings account and go into other things if you keep spending money in overdraft fees, right? So the first thing I would do is sit down and just get a complete view of your money or your finances. It all starts with a budget, all right? We always talk about that.
2: Yeah.
3: But even before that, the first thing you want to do is this. Turn off overdraft protection, because what overdraft protection does, it allows things to go through and then the bank charges you for it. All right, turn that off. So that way, if you use your Mac card, I said Mac, right?
2: Wow, you showed your age.
3: That's right. I said Mac card. And it's always going to be Mac card, right?
2: Yep.
3: He's taking Mac ATM. Turn that off, right? Turn it off so that if you swipe that thing and the money isn't there in the bank, it gets denied. Okay. Another thing you can do is set balance alerts, right? I have balance alerts on my account so that I have, if the account gets low or gets to a certain point, you get an alert letting you know that, hey, your account is $50 or $100 or whatever, or below the minimum balance you set. I find that very helpful. I mean, so things that, you were not aware of years ago, you have tools to make you aware of it now.
2: Mm-hmm.
3: All right. So definitely set that up. Another thing you can do is set up a buffer, all right? Similar to set up a low balance account alert, but a little bit better. The buffer is that make sure your account doesn't go below a certain limit. So $100, maybe you can get up to $500, but have a limit. So if something happens where, you know, you mismanage your money, at least you have a buffer to cover it. Mm-hmm. Another thing you can do is a lot of people, they go into negative status because they have a lot of subscriptions and auto pay stuff coming out of their accounts, right. But they forget what days it comes out.
4: Right.
3: What you can do is set up a calendar of things that are set on auto pay and the amount that's coming out. You can do that on a physical calendar, or what I like to do on my mobile device is set up as an appointment. On my dates, you can set up an appointment or a meeting or as a reminder that, hey, on this date, this is coming out. And that way you know that, you know, you're going to be charged $300 for electric or whatever or some type of recurring payment. I find that very helpful.
4: Mm-hmm.
3: Now let's go back. Now, how do you attack this more aggressively? It starts, again, with the budget. Find out where you are financially. What I find is that when people do not have a budget, they think mentally that they have more money than they have, and they don't, right? They find money, they find slippage, they find things going through cracks that they didn't know. Do that budget, and that lets you know that, hey, you know what? I'm spending way too much. If I cut back on certain things, I can now increase my balance of my account and get out of this hole and move on to the next phase, which is saving.
4: Mm-hmm.
3: All right, so start with the budget, do that, but before you do the budget, make sure you go and set that calendar for your alerts, make sure you set up your alerts, make sure that you go back and you go and turn off the overdraft protection.
4: Yeah.
3: Do that, and I think that you will put yourself in a great position where you'll be able to no longer be in a hole and move forward with increasing balance of your account and start building a great financial future.
4: All right. Well, all of that automatic stuff coming out. I mean, you really do gotta go back and go through that stuff periodically because that's how they get you.
3: Yeah, I think what Solomon, people become complacent. You know, they say, okay, they say, as long as the charge goes through, I'll deal with the repercussions later. So, yeah, it didn't bounce. It got paid. They charged me. I'm overdraft. I'll pay for it. I'll pay the amount that bank charged me by the end of next month and just stay in that cycle.
4: Mm-hmm.
3: You know, and life goes on and things happen and you know, and they just deal with it. But they never build wealth. They never able to build wealth because you don't build emergency fund. You can't mm-hmm. do that. And you can't just go and do other things. So it's a great question. Stop the bleeding. And that way you can start to build stuff and build your empire.
4: Yeah. Love it. Akbar, how do people get in touch with you?
3: I'm on email at akbar-hassan@comcast.net.
4: All right. Well, Akbar, have a great weekend.
3: You as well, Solomon.
4: All right. Thanks so much. We want to hear from you. Give us a call, 215-634-8065. That, of course, the number you can call to get in on the conversation right here at WURD Radio and let us know your comments on this morning's show. 215-634-8065, of course, is the number you can call to get in. We're talking about your favorite song, man, your favorite R&B song of all time, the best R&B song of all time. Essence said it is As, better known as Always, from Stevie Wonder. What do you think, Fahim?
5: That is hard.
4: Yeah.
5: Like you, there's so many R&B songs. Like, how do you pick one? Now, I mean, As is definitely going to be up there. If we're doing like a Mount Rushmore, it's definitely up there. But man, like, as great as Stevie was, then you got to remember artists like Luther and Whitney Houston, and you know, like some of the songs that they had, Babyface, Smokey Robinson. Like, man, it's so much to choose from.
4: Stevie was one of the greatest writers of all time and one of the greatest singers of all time.
5: Mm-hmm.
4: Like, you hear Stevie start singing, yo, that's Stevie Wonder singing.
5: Mm-hmm.
4: His voice was just so distinctive, right? But man, one of the greatest writers of all time. One of our listeners, Diane Fassett, posted some of the songs that Stevie wrote, and it's unbelievable. He helped to co-write The Tears of a Clown, Smokey Robinson and the Miracles. He would have been a kid.
5: Yeah.
4: Writing that song.
5: Yeah, you can definitely argue it's for sure probably the greatest R&B song written by the artist.
4: Yeah.
5: If you want to go like, you know, the artist actually wrote the song.
4: Yeah.
5: Yeah.
4: Yeah. Just unbelievable. She said he wrote Tell Me Something Good by Rufus and Chaka Khan. Until You Come Back to Me, Aretha Franklin, and, of course, The Tears of a Clown. Yeah. Stevie Wonder as a writer, pure genius. Smokey Robinson as a writer, pure genius. Who else? There's one more that it was on the tip of my tongue. But these guys, man, just write a Babyface. Yeah. Genius. Wrote a lot of songs for a whole lot of people, man. Not just the stuff that he sang. Now, the song where he was like, you know, I'll wash your clothes, I'll cook your dinner, I'll draw your bath as soon as I get home from work. I'm like, yeah, Babyface lying. You ain't going to do all that. You lying, man. You making it bad on the rest of us, bro.
5: Like, who's doing all that?
4: Ain't nobody doing all that. You lying, Babyface. But just a genius as a writer. I give him that. 215-634-8065. That, of course, the number you can call to get in on the conversation right here at WURD Radio. Let us know your comments on this morning show. We are going to go to break. On the other side of the break, we're going to talk with Leondo Dunn, CEO of Youth Build Philly Charter School. I'm Solomon Jones. This is WURD Radio. We'll be right back.

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0: 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We appreciate your call.
2: 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That, of course, the number you can call to get in on the conversation.
0: Thanks, Solomon. And if you're calling outside of Philadelphia, dial 1-866-361-0900. 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Great. 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

0: 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I want to welcome you back to Wake Up with Word. And joining us now, Leondo Dunn, CEO of Youth Build Philly Charter School. Good morning. How are you? Leondo Dunn, good morning. He's on mute.
1: Good morning. Okay. How are you doing? Good to be in community with you. Thank you for having me.
0: Yeah. So Youth Build Philly, it's a different kind of charter school. What do you guys do?
1: So we serve young people 17 to 21 who've been pushed out of other spaces. Folks are more familiar with the term dropout. And when you use the term dropout, it means that it's the student's fault and it's the student's reason why they weren't successful. We use push out because it signalizes that the system wasn't serving the student well. So in 1 year, young people complete their high school diploma, earn a vocational certification in one of three trades, building trades, healthcare, culinary, and then we help them as they transition to the workforce. And so if you think about our program, day one, my young people go into a vacant or bought property. The last day of school, a low-income family is moving into the home that my students have rehabbed.
0: That's a beautiful thing. So how long has Youth Build Philly been in place?
1: We've been around for 32 years. So we've graduated about just shy of 4,000 students over those 32 years.
0: Yeah. So in those 32 years, what have you kind of learned about the space that you're working in?
1: Yeah, what I can say is I would have been a Youth Build student if Youth Build existed when I was around. And so what I've learned is when you give young people the opportunity, when you give young people the resources to show up to school and be successful, we provide a completely barrier-free opportunity to education. Young people don't pay for supplies, they don't pay for prom, they don't pay for hard hats and tools and equipment that they need to be on the work site. We provide that to all the young people. Young people are truly able to thrive. And so that's how I can see a young person who is now one of our former students working as an architect. I can see a young person who was one of our former students who owns their own construction business. I can see a young person who's at CHOP. And so when I take my son to CHOP, they're being served by a former Youth Build student, students who were traditionally counted out and thought that they would make it to be anything in life.
0: So how do young people learn about Youth Build and how do they get involved with Youth Build?
1: Here's what I'll say. So for young people, our family members out there listening, we have two programs. We got a day program, Youth Build Rise, that runs from 8:30 to 3:30, a traditional school day. We also have Youth Build Flex, and that runs from 4:30 to 8:30. So if you are a young person who is working a job, you got to take care of folks at home during the day, you got two different modalities to choose from. And so if young people go to youthbuildphilly.org, they can apply with us right now. We have very limited seats left for the upcoming year. So I would say open that phone, open that computer, youthbuildphilly.org, and we can get you in here this year.
0: All right. So I love the fact that you've got traditional hours and non-traditional hours, because the realities for folks, you know, can be different based on what responsibilities they have, especially if, you know, you're over 18 and, you know, you've got folks to take care of. You might have children at that point. And so how does doing those non-traditional things, how did you come to those decisions? Did you start out that way or did you learn some of that stuff along the way?
1: Yes, so what I can tell you is I've been in Philly now for just shy of 12 years. Prior to Youth Build, I was the principal at Simon Gratz High School. And so that's where I really learned the community and got to understand the needs of young people. One of the reasons why I'm at Youth Build doing this work now is because there were so many young people who were leaving schools like Simon Gratz across the city because the traditional model wasn't working for them. One of the things that my grandfather always says to me is that if you continue to do what you have always done, you will continue to get what you have always gotten. And so when you think about an educational model, if we want to keep young people in school, we have to try different things, which is why I'm at Youth Build and which is why Youth Build launched that evening program to be able to provide an opportunity to young people who otherwise would not have had it.
0: Yeah. And so the buildings, the things that you guys work on in terms of building, how do you choose those projects?
1: So most of the projects that we do are projects that are around the corner from where our student, where our young people live. So our young people have agency. We're working right now, and we just wrapped up a project at the North Philadelphia Peace Park. We're also working in the Logan section of the city, and we're about 90% through with the project in which our students have rehabbed a battered women and children's shelter that'll have 10 beds for young people and families in the community who are experiencing violence in their relationships.
0: So the young people help to choose some of these projects that you work on.
1: Yeah, that's correct. And so for me, one of the things that I often hear from my young people that absolutely breaks my heart is that I have to leave the city of Philadelphia to be safe. I have to leave the city of Philadelphia to find success. And so a part of the work that we're doing in helping develop critically conscious young people is that we want them to see that they are proximate to doing the work in their own communities, to not only make their own communities better, but to support the people who they care deeply about.
0: Does Youth Build Philly provide jobs for young people when they leave? Do you help to facilitate their employment in the industries in which they worked and learned at Youth Build?
1: We do. 85% of our young people go directly into the workforce. And so we have partnerships with organizations and businesses throughout the city. We've helped young people get union pre-apprenticeship because we have young people who want to go down the union path. And so whether that's building trades or the laborers union or the carpenters union, we help young people and we will pay for young people to submit college applications. And we've got partnerships with CCPs and other universities like Thaddeus Stevens throughout the area. And then there are young people who are going into all other industries. We will sit next to you. We will review the job application with you. We will get your resume ready with you. We will help you get ready for the interview prep. And then for 1 year after graduation, we saw that for some of our students, it was a barrier for them to be able to even be able to show up. And so for 1 year post-graduation, we provide all of our students with a monthly SEPTA pass because we never want showing up to be the barrier in and of itself.
0: Yeah. How do people apply? Where do they go?
1: Yeah, so head to youthbuildphilly.org, and as soon as you get there, it'll pop up. Our phone number is there, and so if you have questions, we've got a team of enrollment specialists who you can reach out to. I would also encourage folks to go check us out at YouthBuildPHL on Instagram, and you can see lots of stories from our young people to find out all the great things that we're up to.
0: All right. Leando Dunn, CEO of Youth Build Philly Charter School, I want to thank you so much for joining us this morning on WURD.
1: Be well. Take care, brother.
0: All right. You too. 215-634-8065. That, of course, the number you can call to get in on the conversation right here at WURD Radio. And let us know your comments on this morning's show. 215-634-8065. That, of course, the number you can call to get in on the conversation right here at WURD Radio. Sounds like they're doing great stuff at Youth Build.
2: Oh, yeah, absolutely. Anything that helps, you know, set the kids up for success is a good thing. I do like what he mentioned about trying to keep people here locally, because I do hear that a lot myself. When you talk to people, they feel like the only way to have a better life is to leave.
0: Yeah,
2: essentially.
0: Yeah, yeah. And you know, sometimes that's the answer, and sometimes you need to look inside.
2: Right.
0: You know what I mean? Because wherever you go, you're gonna be there.
2: Yeah.
0: So what are the things that maybe you can improve on in order to improve your chances? But certainly there are opportunities elsewhere, but we need to make sure that we have opportunities close to home.
2: Right, right.
0: You know.
2: Because a lot of times it does start with yourself, to your point, because, you know, like, yes, there's people struggling here. There's also people doing very well here.
0: Yep.
2: And, you know, wherever you're looking at moving to, there's people struggling there, too.
0: That's
2: like,
0: right.
2: Like, anywhere you go, there's people struggling. There's people doing well.
0: Yeah.
2: So I don't know how much location, you know, matters, unless it's an industry thing. Like, some places, like, your industry might just be better in that area. But other than that, I'm not sure how much, you know, location really matters.
0: Yeah, you got to figure it out. 215-634-8065. That, of course, the number you can call to get in on the conversation right here at WURD Radio, and let us know your comments on this morning's show. 215-634-8065. That, of course, the number you can call to get in on the conversation right here at WURD Radio, and let us know your comments on this morning's show. Whole lot going on including ICE. So there's a new video out of them harassing an American citizen who they said weaponized her vehicle against them. Of course, she said that's not true, but she had receipts. She had dash cam video on her car and was like, "No, I got video of everything. I didn't try to hit you. That is a lie." But they pulled a gun on her. And, you know, I want to know what y'all think, man, because ICE, in my view, is out of control. Masked people without badges, without name tags. We don't know who these people are. And now they're talking about giving them gloves that are like taser gloves. You know, it's just, it's too much. And, you know, I'm waiting for November. You know what I mean? Because some folk got to be voted out. It's some people that's just allowing them to just do this stuff and not saying anything. Democrats and Republicans, quite frankly. You got people like John Fetterman sitting in the Senate. We done voted you in as a Democrat. You acting as a Republican. Yeah, you got to go. And you lucky you not up for election this time around. I mean, I just got to be honest. I live here. You know what I mean? People see me out in the street. Oh, Solomon, yeah, I live here. So I'm going to be around City Hall. You're going to see me around there. You're going to see me in the market. You're going to see me. You know what I mean? Because I live here. I vote here. And it's an insult to me personally as a Philadelphian, as a Pennsylvanian, that we put somebody in for one purpose and you're doing a whole different thing. Like, no, we got to get you out. And that has to be, I believe, the mindset around the country, man, that it's some folk. Oh, y'all got to get out. Y'all not doing your job. You got to go. We need somebody in there that's going to fight. Period.
2: Yes, the bottom line, because things are getting way out of control.
0: Oh, my goodness.
2: You know, taser gloves, wanting to give, you know, military soldiers testosterone. Like, this is not a Marvel movie. We're not out here making super soldiers.
0: No, and that's the problem. They think it's a movie. And really, it's you know, when people say grift just means con, right? It's not a word that's commonly used by black people. So when you hear somebody say, yeah, it's a grift, that means it's a con. That means it's game. That means they get no over. That's what grift is, right? And so you watch these people, he talking about selling his social media posts. I mean, just crazy, outrageous stuff. I blame the Supreme Court, because there's no way in the world y'all should have said that a president has immunity for anything they do in their course of duties while they're in office. You knew who was getting ready to come in office. You knew he already had 34 felony convictions. You knew he was a criminal. Why would you tell him he's immune from, why would you tell any criminal they're immune from prosecution? Why would you do that? I mean, it's just amazing what we've seen, Fahim. It really is.
2: Meanwhile, all Joe Biden wanted to do was help people clear the student loan debt. They're ready to throw him under the prison.
0: Fight him tooth and nail.
2: Right.
0: How dare you try to get these people out of debt? You know what I'm saying? Like, man, it is unbelievable stuff. Then you got people calling here. Yeah, I see all that going on, but did you see your 401k? You have got to be kidding. You joking, right? You know what I'm saying? Your 401k don't matter if they can pull out a gun on you when you're driving down the street. Your 401k don't matter if they could say you're no longer a U.S. citizen, because that's where it's headed. Right? Your 401k don't matter if they can say, nah, we ain't taking your mail-in ballot. We're going to have the Postal Service hold those and keep you from voting. What does it profit a man to gain the whole world if he loses his own soul? That's my question. You know what I mean? What do you mean, your 401k?
2: Yeah. How good is money when you can't spend it?
0: Right. When you're not free. How good is it? So you got to make sure that you secure your freedom before you secure anything else, man. Anything else, money included. 215-634-8065 is the number you can call to get in on the conversation. We are going to go to break. On the other side, we're going to continue the show right here on WURD.

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0: 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This is Solomon Jones on 900 AM and 96.1 FM WURD. And I want to welcome you back to Wake Up With Word. And we are joined by Joselo Lucero, brother of Marcelo Lucero, and Rafaela Uribe, Senior Counsel at Racial Justice at Latino Justice. I want to welcome you both to the show. Good morning.
1: Good morning. Thank you so much for having us.
0: It's great to have you both. I looked up the pronunciation of your names because I couldn't ask. Did I pronounce your names right?
1: Pretty close.
0: I was close? All right. I mangled it. I'm sorry.
1: No, it's all
0: I tried.
1: Good.
0: I tried. I want to welcome you both to the show. So I want to start with Joselo. Your brother Marcelo, what happened to him? Joselo? All right, I'll start with Rafaela. What happened to Marcelo Lucero?
1: So Marcelo Lucero, he was an Ecuadorian man, an immigrant who was the victim of a hate crime in 2008 in Patchogue, Long Island. He was targeted by a group of teenagers who had made a custom or a pattern of targeting Latino immigrants that they would see in their community. And on the night that he was attacked, it became fatal and he was stabbed by one of the teenagers.
0: Mm. And so what do we see today, Rafaela, that kind of reminds us of that particular crime and that particular time?
1: So I think, for one, it's the rhetoric that we are seeing across the levels of our government, from local to the highest levels of our government. We are seeing the same rhetoric talking about an invasion of immigrants, an invasion of Latinos, about poisoning the blood of our country. All of these types of comments are the same kind of rhetoric that was being used during the time that Marcelo was living in Long Island, when local politicians were saying things like, if we see day labor in our community, we're going to get bats, we're going to get guns, we're not going to let them in. So we still see this very strong anti-immigrant, anti-Latino climate that is pervasive. And also now we see that our government, through its enforcement of its immigration laws, is targeting people specifically because of their ethnicity and their race.
0: One of the things that I struggle with in watching all of this happen is that there were some in the Latino community that supported this, and I'm trying to figure out why. Maybe you can explain it to me, given the history and given, you know, what we've seen in the past with things like this.
1: I mean, I wish I had a better answer other than white supremacy. I think that white supremacy affects all of our communities, all of our all of our identities. And I think that white supremacy exists within the Latin American community the same way that it does in the U.S. It might play out in a different way in Latin America because of the context, but the same ideas about white supremacy play out. Latin America had slavery. Almost every single country in Latin America had slavery in the same way that the U.S. did, if not a larger percentage of the population. And today, when we look at Latin American countries, we still see the racial stratification of Black and Indigenous people towards the bottom of economic achievement, of academic access, in comparison to more white people, and also more mestizo Latinos.
0: Mm-hmm. Yeah. So we've seen all of these things happen. We are now watching kind of the militarization of ICE and their use in very disturbing ways. They're getting ready to give them electrified gloves so that they can, you know, exercise this cruelty against people. And so we look back at this history, and what do we learn from it that we can apply today?
1: Yeah, and that's what we are that's what we're hoping. We brought a hearing in front of the Inter-American Commission of Human Rights, which is an international body that monitors the human rights conditions in North, South, and Central America. It includes the United States. And so we brought this hearing specifically around the murder of Marcelo, but our position has always been that the United States has a responsibility to protect the dignity, the life, and the equality before the law of all of its residents and citizens. And so we went before the commission actually last week, and we talked about the rhetoric, the comments, the how it translates into policy. And what we're hoping is that our government has learned that what our government officials say has power. It influences people, it empowers people to go out and commit acts of violence, to commit hateful acts. And so we hope that we will get to a place where our government understands the weight of how it operates and how our leaders speak about our communities.
0: So you went to the Inter-American Commission on Human Rights to talk about that 2008 hate crime. What was the result of that?
1: So now, so it took 18 years for us to get this hearing. So it's been a really long time. Mm-hmm. And so now what will happen is that, so we did the hearing in front of the commission, and now they will, we will write a final brief that is due in a couple of weeks. And then the commission will issue a report with recommendations on what the United States can do to better protect the human rights of people living in this country.
0: Yeah. And so what power does this commission have to do anything about it?
1: So as you may or may not know, the United States is a little... it doesn't always respect the jurisdiction of international bodies, of international commissions. Mm-hmm. And so the commission at this point, what they can do is make these recommendations for what we think is that this will be a powerful statement for a commission to make about the United States on an international stage. It will be one of the first times that a commission or an international body would, if they rule in our favor, would say that governments have a responsibility to think about how the comments and the rhetoric that they use impact the human rights of its citizens and residents. Mm-hmm. The recommendations would be useful in advocacy when legislators are trying to make changes, trying to hold the United States accountable. It will be a useful tool in that way.
0: Mm-hmm. So you of course bring this before this commission. They make these recommendations. In the meantime, what can everyday people do as we are dealing with kind of a repeat of some of the injustices we've seen in the past, like what happened to Marcelo?
1: Yeah, one of the things that people can do is, of course, get involved in your community. There are many rapid response and community response groups that are popping up all over our country in response to the militarization of ICE, as you mentioned, and the descending of ICE into our communities. There are many ways that people can support the immigrants and Latinos who are in their community being targeted by ICE. Additionally, politically, there are ways that our local and state governments can respond to this increase in ICE presence and our police departments partnering with ICE through agreements like 287G agreements. Recently in New York, there was a law passed that banned 287G agreements and banned our local jails and other agencies from leasing space to ICE to hold people. So those are laws that our states can pass, that our local counties can pass. They can pass resolutions. So there are many ways that people can get involved and help to make these changes and slow down this horrible militarized machine that is taking the lives of people.
0: Mm. You know, what's interesting is that division has worked pretty well. You have people in my community who think that this is just Latinos, and now we know that it's not. We have people within the Latino community said they just think it's other Latinos, it's not me, and they've learned that it's not. And so how do we fix the divisions, in your view? Mm-hmm.
1: I think first, it's not just about Latinos or this group of people or this group of people. Mm-hmm. Well, we know that immigrants are people. immigrants are people from all over the world. They're black folks, they're white folks, they're Asian folks. Like, everyone is impacted, right, when it comes to who is an immigrant. Mm-hmm. So there's, I think there's that first, to not think that immigration is just a specific issue to one community. Yeah. And then I also think that that what happens to one part of our community, as we see how the United States operates, that what happens to one part of the community is a testing ground for how the government will respond to the rest of us. So when we allow the denigration, the dehumanization of immigrants within ICE detention, we know that that is the same kind of, those are the same kind of tactics that eventually we are going to see in our police departments, on our streets, to everyday Americans who are documented or undocumented. So this is really about all of us and what we allow our government to do, and how we allow our government to violate the human rights of people. Because when they violate the human rights of other people, they're eventually it's going to be us.
0: Yeah, I say that almost every day. So yeah. I appreciate you lifting that up. What's next for your organization?
1: So now we're in the process of writing our final brief. We are trying to engage with the Long Island community and organizations to share a brief with the commission that really highlights how ongoing this problem is. We're going to make a robust set of recommendations across issues of immigration, education, police reform, all types of things. And we will share that, and we'll be waiting for a decision for the commission.
0: All right. Well, I want to thank you so much for joining us this morning on WURD Radio. Of course, that is Rafaela Uribe. Am I pronouncing
1: it right? Yes. Yeah, you got it.
0: Yeah. Here we go. Yeah. Rafaela Uribe, thank you so much for joining us this morning on WURD.
1: Thank you so much for having me, and have a great day.
0: All right. You too. 215-634-8065. That, of course, the number you can call to get in on the conversation right here at WURD Radio. That's 215-634-8065. That, of course, the number you can call to get in on the conversation right here at WURD Radio. So this 2008 case where Marcelo was killed, unfortunately, in a racist attack, you know, kind of reminds us of now. Marcelo Lucero killed in a racist attack in 2008, reminds us of now. And you know what it makes me think about? It makes me think about Dr. Tim Golden, because one of the things Dr. Tim Golden said is that when we ignore history, people die. And he talks about it in the context of medical history, right? So when you go see the doctor, one of the first things they do is open up your chart and they look at your history. What are you allergic to? What conditions have you had in the past? What medications are you on, right? Because if they give you a medicine you're allergic to, it might kill you. If they don't know what you've had in the past, they don't know what you might have in the future. Right. If they don't know what medications you're on, they might give you a medication that might mix with that and kill you. And so they have to know your history. Right. And it's the same thing with our physical history, with our chronological history. If we don't know what's happened in the past, then we have less of an indication of what can happen now or in the future. When we ignore history, people die. In the same way Marcelo Lucero was killed in 2008 because of hate against a specific community, well, if we ignore that, then we open the door for that to happen again, and we're not prepared for it. And so it is critically important that we know that history, man. It's critically important, because we look at this stuff and think it's new. This ain't new. This is not something that just came out in 2024 when Trump, you know, was reelected president. This is not new. This is something that we've seen again and again and again. And if we learn from that history, then we're better prepared to handle the present.
2: Yeah. History is your ultimate warning sign.
0: Yep.
2: You know, to prevent you from making a past mistake. You know, yeah. That's why we have books and museums and files and things, because it's all a warning, like, hey, don't do that, because we did that at this point, and this is what happened.
0: Yep.
2: And which is why we see an active effort to erase history.
0: That's right.
2: So that way you have no warning. You don't know what we're about to do.
0: That's right. That's right. You know, it's diabolical, but it's like an evil genius, right? It's like Dr. Evil a little bit. You know what I'm saying?
2: Yeah.
0: You know, I mean, it's just, you know, it's crazy stuff, man. But it's not anything new. This is stuff that we've seen before. And if we know what happened before, we know what can happen again.
2: Yeah, I've always said, like, Trump, he might be a little crazy.
0: Yeah.
2: But he didn't get to where he is because he's dumb.
0: Yeah. No, he's not dumb. Yeah. He act dumb.
2: You're right.
0: You know what I mean?
2: Right.
0: Play dumb.
2: Mm-hmm.
0: You know what I mean? He ain't dumb. You know what I mean? Not by a long shot. Now, is he doing what is right? Not for you, but he doing what's right for him.
2: Mm-hmm.
0: You know what I mean? 215-634-8065 is the number you can call to get in on the conversation right here at WURD Radio and let us know your comments on this morning's show. Of course, in a couple of minutes, we got some tickets to give away. I should do it now. No, I shouldn't. I'm going to take Renee from West Oak Lane because she's been holding. Go ahead, Renee. Go ahead, Renee.
3: Oh, good morning, Solomon.
0: Good morning.
3: You don't find him on fire as usual.
0: Thank you.
3: But I want to say thank Dr. Lomax for this platform because we're speaking on other people's cultures as well as ours.
0: Mm.
3: But I'm still stuck on that Fahim cultural question with the fried chicken. Now, Solomon, you said Crisco. You remember when people used to fry chicken in lard?
0: Yeah. Yeah. I don't think we did that in my house, but I know that that was something that was done. Absolutely.
3: Right. But it wasn't healthy. We found that out.
0: No.
3: You know, but so far as our black music and other cultures, our black music is so spiritual value from our ancestors in Africa to the plantation, gospel music, spirituals. But that Stevie Wonder asked, that's awesome because it's a part in there. He said, until the day that you are me and I am you.
0: I know. I was like, yo.
3: Yes, Solomon.
0: Yes.
3: And then another one, higher ground and that ribbon in the sky. We can't lose with God on our side because it's a ribbon in the sky for our love. But this president, like you said, everything is about him, self-gain, selling sneakers, Bibles. What they have to do with us people?
0: I know. You ever seen a president? Did you ever think you would see a president selling sneakers?
3: Yeah.
0: What in the world?
3: What do that have to do with helping the people? You're supposed to be about the people.
0: Yeah.
3: Everything he do is about self.
0: Yep.
3: The ballroom, the war, everything is about him and his billion-dollar friends.
0: Mm-hmm.
3: But, Solomon, I just want to say everybody have a good Thursday and enjoy the rest of the day.
0: All right. Thank you, Renee. I appreciate you calling this morning on WURD Radio. A president selling sneakers, right?
2: Amongst other things.
0: You know what I
2: mean? The cell phone that nobody got that they paid for, the Bible. Like, all type of just crazy.
0: I mean, just, you know, and you looking like, yo, is this real?
2: You got the president on the corner like Hustle Man.
0: Right.
2: I got these watches, you know. Got
0: coming in the beauty salon.
2: Right.
0: You know what I mean? $5. You know, come on, man. We're going to go to break on the other side. We're going to continue the show. We got some tickets to give away on the other side. I am Solomon Jones. This is WURD Radio. 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
3: 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This protection empowers you during interactions with government officials. If you are taken into custody, state immediately, "I want to speak to a lawyer and will not answer questions without one." 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
4: 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We do it because we love y'all, you know what I mean? We care deeply. You know what I mean? Yeah. About what y'all going through.
5: Gift that keeps on giving.
4: Yeah, absolutely. 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This powerhouse lineup promises a night of world-class entertainment you won't want to miss. One night, four extraordinary voices. We're giving away a pair of tickets to caller number three right now at 215-634-8065. That is 215-634-8065. You cannot win if you won a prize from us in the past 30 days. That's Gregory Porter featuring Layla Hathaway, Jameson Ross, and Carol Riddick tonight, August 13th at 7 p.m. at the Dell Music Center, 2400 Strawberry Mansion Drive in Philly. I think we got our winner on the line, WURD Radio. Who's this?
6: Oh, my goodness. Paulette Henry.
4: Paulette, congratulations. You won the tickets.
6: Thank goodness. Wow.
4: What is that station that just hooked you up?
6: WURD.
4: All right.
6: Philadelphia.
4: Congratulations, Paulette. You get the tickets. Fahim's going to get some information from you. And if you want to go out to the Dell tonight, you can. The Dell Music Center, Gregory Porter with Layla Hathaway, Jamison Ross, and our very own Kel Riddick by herself. Kel Riddick could blow. I'm trying to tell you. You know what I mean? Tonight, August 13th at 7 p.m. at the Dell Music Center, 2400 Strawberry Mansion Drive in Philly. It's a night of soulful jazz and unmatched vocal artistry tonight at the Dell. 215-634-8065. That, of course, the number you can call to get in on the conversation right here at WURD Radio. Talking about all kinds of stuff today. One of those things we're talking about is the best R&B song of all time. Now, Essence said it's As by Stevie Wonder. My question is, do you agree? Do you think that that is the number one R&B song of all time? I know the lyrics are just incredible on that song. It's better known as Always, like because that's the part that he says over and over again in that song. But the song is called As. Just a incredible song lyrically and vocally and musically. So we want to hear from you. Give me a call, 215-634-8065. That, of course, the number you can call to get in. I was trying to read Mike Jackson's comment at the same time. He said, I'll be loving you until 8 times 8 times 8 is 4. Now, that's loving somebody. I mean, just incredible lyrics to that song. Renee called earlier. She said, I'll be loving you until you are me and I am you. Just incredible lyrics, man. 215-634-8065 is the number you can call to get in on the conversation right here at WURD Radio and let us know your comments on this morning's show. 215-634-8065. That, of course, the number you can call to get in on the conversation right here at WURD.
5: I was sitting here thinking about my R&B song.
4: Okay, what you got?
5: All right, so this, again, As is a classic and might legit be number one. But I'm gonna throw a haymaker in there because this is another one. Every time I hear it, I'm like, man, yeah. Like, I almost bring a tear to your eye.
4: Yeah.
5: For All We Know.
4: Yeah.
5: Donny Hathaway.
4: Yeah. Yeah. Yeah. I was, when you said that. Now, is that okay? A song for you?
5: That's
4: by Donny Hathaway. Yeah. You talking about bringing a tear to your eye?
5: Right. Yeah. Yeah. That one too.
4: You know what I mean?
5: Yeah.
4: Donny Hathaway, of course, his daughter Layla gonna be here tonight.
5: Right, right.
4: You know what I mean? But Donny Hathaway, man, what a voice.
5: Yeah.
4: What a voice, man. His voice was like velvet, bruh.
5: Yeah.
4: Unbelievable. So, yeah, man, your R&B song, your top R&B song of all time. That's a good one. I want to know what y'all think. Give me a call, 215-634-8065. That, of course, the number you can call to get in on the conversation right here at WURD Radio and let us know your comments on this morning's show. Song for you, I think one time we were talking about music, Sarah Lomax said that's one of her favorites, and I have to agree, man, just a beautiful, beautiful song. Give me a call, 215-634-8065. That, of course, is the number you can call to get in. We talked about a number of things, man, including just the incredible cruelty that this administration trying to put in place with ICE. Now they want to give them gloves that are like tasers, taser gloves. I mean, just as soon as they grab you, you just get an electric shock through your body. Like, what? That's crazy. But that's where we are. I mean, it's like Dr. Evil, right? When thinking about sharks with lasers, right? You know, just what is the cruelest thing you could think of to just hurt people? You know, I know. Let's have some taser gloves where as soon as we touch you, you get electric shock through your whole body. These are people that are pulling out guns on American citizens, claiming that they tried to run them over when they didn't. And you want to give them taser gloves? Right. Really?
5: Yeah, I want to see what excuse they use when somebody messes around and has a heart attack
4: because
5: they got some type of medical condition and you're sitting here shocking them with electricity.
4: Yep, because that happens. that absolutely happens and will happen if you give them these taser gloves. Man, come on, man. 215-634-8065. That, of course, the number you can call to get in on the conversation right here at WURD Radio. Paris from Wessel Glen is online, too. Go ahead, Paris.
7: What's going on, sir? How you doing this morning?
4: I'm good, man. How are you?
7: Oh, man, no complaints, man. You know, old man just trying to keep his head above water.
4: You and me both.
7: Yeah. Man, you know what? I can't actually pinpoint the greatest song of all time.
4: Okay.
7: But for me, just my personal opinion, I'd go with my man Teddy Pendergrass, latest greatest inspiration. That's one of my go-to.
4: Mm-hmm. Yeah, that's a good one. That's a good one.
7: I want to make the wife smile, you know.
4: Right.
7: I throw that on.
4: There you go.
7: You know. And you know what's crazy? I was thinking of this song by David Ruffin.
4: Uh-huh.
7: And I said, this should be the title put under Donald Trump's statue, the one he's going to eventually want to build, statue of a fool, you know. So that's just where I'm at this morning.
4: Mm-hmm.
7: And then this administration is just going buck wild. I'm praying.
4: Yeah.
7: I'm praying for something to actually happen. And I pray also that when the Democrats, if and when they take over the House and the Senate, that they don't be lollygagging and just go straight at it.
4: That's right.
7: Administration down. You know, outside of that, man, give my love to the family.
4: Will do. You do the same.
7: You know, and let's get ready for some football.
4: Yup, absolutely. And not Cowboys football, Faheem.
5: I don't know why y'all are so excited to play us. Like, you know, gotta be careful what you ask for.
4: Yeah, okay. We're going to see what happens. You know what's going to happen. We're going to split, just like we do every season.
5: Yeah, more than likely.
4: You know, then you got to see what happens in the playoffs. That's what I'm concerned about.
5: Yeah.
4: You know what I mean? And will our offense round into form, you know, early enough for us to really make some noise in the playoffs? Because, you know, you got a whole new offense, so you're going to get better as the season goes along. But will it be soon enough? That's my question.
5: Right, right. Yeah, we're both looking at opposite sides of our teams and seeing what's going to happen. We're, you know, looking at our defense. Y'all looking at your offense.
4: Yeah, yeah. And, you know, you got a whole new system. It takes a while. You know what I mean? But it can't take too long, and you're not playing in the preseason. So those first few games for the starters, that really is their preseason.
5: Yeah.
4: So how do you start out the gate? We got a hard schedule. And so I want to see, you know, how the Eagles round into form during this season with a whole new offense. That's what I'm concerned about. Derek from North Philly is on line 3. Go ahead, Derek.
8: Good morning, Brother Solomon. Love, peace, blessings, prosperity, protection.
4: Same to you.
8: Thank you, Solomon. Mm-hmm. My song I'm thinking of, Solomon, Earth, Wind, and Fire, Keep Your Head to the Sky. That song always it makes me want to aspire myself. It's just a great song for me, no matter what kind of mindset I'm in. It don't have to even be a crisis. It could be, everything could be going fine, but it just let me know, keep your head to the sky, keep moving.
4: And
8: the other thing, Solomon, with Donald Trump and this electric glove, in my mind, I think it's a way that they can harass us and make life difficult for us without it being so obvious, pulling out the guns or the lasers.
4: Mm-hmm.
8: So now, you know, they wrestle us down already and choke us out and all this. So now, you know, this is supposed to be where they're going to try to justify themselves from not killing us, but still giving us body harm. And like one person said, you know, what about, I think it was Fahim that said, what about if a person got a health condition?
4: Yeah.
8: Yep. So, you know, it's no getting around police brutality, because police brutality is police brutality. No matter what you, how you try to disguise it, brutality is brutality.
4: Yeah. Yeah. It absolutely is. Thank you, man. I appreciate your call this morning on WURD Radio. That's 215-634-8065. That, of course, is the number you can call to get in on the conversation right here at WURD Radio. That's 215-634-8065. Let's go to James from West Philly on line 1. Go ahead, James.
9: Hey, good morning to both of you guys. Listen,
10: good morning.
9: Greatest R&B song. R&B is it's such a great genre.
10: It is.
9: I mean, no genre does love songs better than R&B.
10: None.
9: No genre.
10: That's right.
9: But I have one, and Az is worthy, but I'm going to tell you one. I'm a huge Donny Hathaway fan.
10: Okay.
9: His song, Someday We'll All Be Free.
10: Yeah. Yeah,
9: that
10: that's
9: is a
10: good one.
9: Beautiful song.
10: Mm-hmm.
9: And every time I hear it, it gives me chills.
10: Mm-hmm.
9: When I hear it. Not only his lyrics, he was a great songwriter also.
10: Mm-hmm. Mm-hmm.
9: But his voice and the music behind the song, that is a beautiful song.
10: Yeah.
9: Someday We'll All Be Free.
10: That's a good one.
9: You know, yeah.
10: That's a good one.
9: Yep. So I just wanted to chime in with that.
4: All right. Thank you, brother.
9: Okay.
4: Appreciate it, man. A lot of Donny Hathaway. See, we forget. You know what I mean? There's some very distinctive voices that we've had in R&B. Whitney Houston, distinctive voice. Luther Vandross, distinctive voice. Donny Hathaway, that's a distinctive voice, bro.
5: Yeah.
4: Just his voice alone, it evokes emotion.
5: Because, you know, you're talking about an era where people had to be true singers.
4: Yep.
5: And what I mean by that is because, you know, you have people who can sing now, but it's just there's so much technology now to help somebody sound even better than what they actually are.
4: Right.
5: Back then, it was literally just a microphone.
4: Yeah.
5: Like, the voice that you hear on the record, that's the person's voice.
4: Yep.
5: So you're talking about true singers. I got a video I saw just the other day. I'll show it to you after the show, of Marvin Gaye.
10: Mm-hmm.
5: And he's just laying on the couch,
10: mm-hmm.
5: singing into a microphone, just like a cheap looking, you know, corded mic,
10: mm-hmm.
5: just laying on the couch singing, and it's like studio quality sound just coming straight out of his voice.
10: Yeah.
5: Singing like it's nothing,
10: mm-hmm.
5: just casually laying on the couch.
10: Yeah. Because you had to be able to sing.
5: Yeah.
4: You know, now it's more about your look and mm-hmm. all this other stuff, and you know, you got people that look great, you can't sing.
5: Right. And like I said, and you know, the people who can sing, like, you know, when you have those little mistakes, they just have so much to fix it. Like, oh, you sung that note flat. Don't worry about it. We'll fix it.
10: Mm-hmm.
5: You know, just that's the technology that they have,
10: mm-hmm.
5: so you can sound perfect. But back then, if somebody's sung a song perfect, it's because they sung it perfect.
4: Yeah, that's right. You're absolutely right. We're going to go to break. On the other side, we're going to continue the show with What's Trending. I'm Solomon Jones. This is WURD Radio. We'll be right back.
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2: One of Nolan Wells' friends is calling out the late teen's mother, saying her social media posts were at least partially responsible for some of the hate being thrown their way. YouTuber Brandon Tatum sat down with Nolan's so-called best friends, asking the boy straight up how they think the coverage surrounding Nolan's death should have played out. One friend claims that aside from wishing Nolan could still be here, his mom blasting us on social media from the get-go triggered a huge media frenzy.
3: Rashee Rice is finally opening up about his 30-day stretch behind bars, and the Kansas City Chiefs wideout isn't sugarcoating the impact it had on him. Speaking to reporters for the first time since getting out, the star receiver called his jail stint a straight-up reality check and a learning experience. Rice was locked up in mid-May after testing positive for THC, a violation of terms on his probation, stemming back to the multi-car crash on Texas Highway back in 2024.
2: And Brad Pitt says his 7-year run of sobriety is over. He's drinking again, though he insists he's learned he still needs to keep a tight leash on things. The actor opened up in an interview with Esquire, saying, "I was sober for 7 years, and then I got back off the wagon," quickly adding he's drinking in a more restrained manner. Brad previously credited Bradley Cooper with helping him get sober after his split from Angelina Jolie. And that's what's trending right here on Wake Up With Word. So, yeah, I don't know, man. Getting sober and then starting to drink again?
3: Yeah. I don't know, Brad. Yeah. I was thinking the same thing. Now, you know, if you've gone through all the steps and counseling, whatever you did, and you feel that you're able to enjoy a drink normally, you know, like where you have one occasion and you're fine.
2: Yeah.
3: If you trust yourself that you're back to that condition, I mean, you know, to each his own, but If you've had a history with an addiction, that's just a slippery slope. It's hard to go from being addicted to something to being disciplined enough to just have it occasionally.
2: Right. You know? Yeah, it really is. I wouldn't do it.
3: No.
2: You know what I mean? But, you know, we certainly wish him the best. Mm-hmm. And it's interesting that he kind of traces this back to his split with Angelina Jolie. Mm-hmm. You know, it's hard, man. You know, when you think about living your life without somebody that you've just grown accustomed to living your life with and partnering with and going through ups and downs with. And, you know, they were together for a while for a Hollywood marriage. Mm-hmm. And so I'm sure it hurt. But, man, going back to drinking?
3: Yeah. Yeah, that's tough. Yeah, I'm not surprised it stems back to Angelina Jolie, you know, going through a divorce.
2: Yeah.
3: It's hard. And I remember I actually saw an interview with Tyrese, and he spoke on that, how, like, the men often get overlooked in situations like that. Like, when there's a split or a divorce, like, just naturally everybody immediately aims towards the woman. Like, oh, how are you doing? Do you need anything? Can I help you with anything? Like, we automatically make sure we take care of the woman, but people forget that, like, the man's going through heartbreak too.
2: Yeah. And I think the thing with men is just, it's simply this. We have emotions too.
3: Yeah.
2: We just hide them.
3: Right, right. The alcohol is the medicine.
2: Yeah. We ain't going to show y'all that it's hurt. You know what I mean? And maybe hurt comes out as anger if you're a man. But it's really just hurt.
3: Right.
2: You know what I mean?
3: Yeah.
2: You don't want to tell nobody you hurt because then you feel like you weak.
3: Right, right.
2: You know.
3: We get it out other ways. If you see me in the gym, like trying to lift 500 pounds, right, that's not normal. I'm going through something. Somebody come talk to me. Like, why is Fahim over here lifting 500 pounds?
2: Right. Like, right. Help Fahim now.
3: Right.
2: Get him. You know. But yeah, I mean, it's, you know, it's a lot. So we certainly wish the best for Brad Pitt. Rashee Rice, meanwhile, now this is a football player? Yeah, for the Chiefs.
3: Yep, wide receiver.
2: He had to go 30 days in jail. He wanted to smoke weed on probation. You know what I mean? Listen. We got something for you. Here's a cell.
3: Yeah, 30 days in jail. That'll sit you down.
2: Oh,
3: that'll make you reflect on some things.
2: Absolutely.
3: Like, especially if you're, you know, somebody with a level of wealth. You know, you're used to, you know, big house.
2: Right.
3: Probably a personal chef cook dinner, you go from that to jail.
2: Yeah.
3: I'll make you reflect on some things.
2: Oh, yeah, absolutely. Yeah. You're going to get yourself together.
3: Mm-hmm.
2: You know what I mean? After that. So I'm hoping that it was a true wake-up call. Because, man, that's one thing. I don't want jail, bro.
3: Right.
2: I need my freedom.
3: Right.
2: You know what I mean?
3: And again, don't waste your career doing nonsense. Like, being in the NFL, your lifespan is already so short. Like, the average career is like 3 to 5 years is the average career. These players, the superstar players that play like, 10 plus seasons, that's very rare.
2: Mm-hmm.
3: The majority of players got 3 to 5 years max and they're done. So don't, like, take that for all it's worth. Don't waste it doing this dumb stuff.
2: Mm. He's 26 years old.
3: Yeah.
2: You know, the brain just now fully formed about a year ago.
3: Mm-hmm.
2: You know what I mean? So, hopefully this is a little bit of a lesson and he gets himself together, because that jail stuff, man, that's for the birds, bro.
3: Oh, yeah.
2: I'm sorry. You know what I mean? So the other thing, of course, is Nolan Wells' friend calling out the late teen's mother. Now, they're saying that she blasted him on social media from the get-go. Here's the thing. She sent her son with you to go on a boat trip to, a private island. Y'all came back. He didn't. How is she supposed to feel?
3: Right.
2: Is she supposed to trust you? Y'all act like y'all don't know what happened? I don't think so.
3: Yeah.
2: I mean, you have got to be kidding me. You are delusional if you think that his mother not looking at you like, A, you know what happened, and B, you got something to do with it. You know what I mean? That's what the mother would think. That's what I would think. Something happened to my kid, and he was with you.
3: Yeah.
2: And you come back, and he didn't. You talking about you don't know what happened.
3: Yeah, her social media posts have nothing to do with the heat that you're getting.
2: Right.
3: The heat that you're getting is because you all went there together, and you didn't come back together. Where friend protocol, if you're with a group of friends, protocol is we're either all going or we're all staying.
2: Right.
3: So if it's true that Nolan was like, hey, I want to stay here because I met this girl, then as a friend group, you say, all right, well, then we're all staying. Or you just put the pressure on them like, nah, dog, we got to go.
2: Yeah, but, get her number.
3: Right. But but at no time do you separate.
2: That's right. That's right. Especially if he's been drinking.
3: Yeah.
2: Come on, man. But you know what it reminds me of? There was a case up on Main Street in Manayunk. There's a canal that runs next to Main Street. And there was a group that went up there. One of the guys got really, really drunk. He fell in the canal and drowned, man.
3: Mm.
2: How do you let your friend get separated from you? And y'all all, I'm trying to figure out, like, what kind of friends are these?
3: Yeah.
2: You know what I'm saying? What kind of friends are these when you let somebody get separated from you and die?
3: Yeah, I don't get it. If I was there and my buddy was like, I want to stay on this island a little longer, we staying on the island.
2: We all staying.
3: Right.
2: You know what I mean? Period. That's what friends do. I'm sorry. No, it's not the mother's fault. We got to figure out what happened to Nolan Wells, and we still don't know. It's just a lot of information about this case that has not come out. Now they're trying to bring it before a grand jury. Grand juries operate in secret. What are you trying to hide? I mean, it really does come down to that. So it's a lot, man, and we talked about a lot of things today. One of my favorite groups of all time, Earth, Wind, and Fire. One of my favorite songs of all time, That's the Way of the World. But when I try to think of like my favorite all-time song, I don't know. I'm gonna go with That's the Way of the World, because that's the first song that really like moved me when I was young. But man, it's so many great R&B songs.
3: It is.
2: So many. And so y'all can think about that over the weekend, because we get ready to go. I want to thank everybody for tuning in on today's show. And I want to thank all of our guests who joined us as well, including Rafaela Uribe, Senior Counsel Racial Justice at Latino Justice. Also want to thank Akbar Hassan, who is a financial advisor extraordinaire. 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And now, for producer Fahim Ghori and everyone here at WURD Radio, I am your host, Solomon Jones, saying stay tuned for the Midday Break Room and tune in tomorrow at 7 for more. 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
1: You know, I was wondering, you know, if you could keep on, because the force, it's got a lot of power, and it makes me feel like that. 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

0: the Me Day Break Room with Tiffany Bacon.
1: And a very good morning to you. Welcome to today's edition of the Midday Break Room. I'm Tiffany Bacon. Thank you so much for joining me on this wonderful Thursday. We are getting so close to the end of the week. We're practically at the end of the week. We're getting so close to the weekend, y'all. And if you are ready to relax for late release, then tune in. We have a lot of great stuff coming up for you on today's show. I'm Tiffany Bacon. Got to say a big hello to super producer Niall. Hey, Niall. Good morning.
2: Good morning, Tiff. Good morning. How you feeling today?
1: I'm breathing on schedule. I got a little something in my throat, so I'm going to turn the phone off, too. If I clear my throat, please, you know, forgive us, sister. I'm working it out. I'm going to get some tea.
2: All good.
1: Well, listen, we have a lot going on the show today. We want you to come in and be a part of today's discussion. We have another special episode of Power Politics that's coming up at 10:25, continuing the series on Donna Reed Miller. Also at 11 o'clock, you're going to hear about Sacred Places, Charles Albert Tinley. Now, this is a series that our very own Solomon Jones has put together. He's done a wonderful job, so we want you to check this out. Solomon is going to tell the story of the late pastor Charles Albert Tinley, born in Berlin, Maryland, to an enslaved father and a free mother. He was legally free under antebellum slave codes, but grew up working alongside enslaved people. So stay tuned for that story. It is riveting. Also coming our way in the 11 o'clock hour, Sierra Freeman, Brewery Town, Charleswood Neighborhood Coalition, here to talk about what they are doing in this historic district and to talk about the initiatives there. We are going to go back into time to talk about what happened on this date throughout history. We have today's Midday Mix and super producer Niall. You about to put your thing in that today, yes?
2: Something like that. A little something.
1: Like you going to put your thing down. I have every confidence in you in the world, so I can't wait to hear what he puts together. I know it's going to be great. And we have Ann Turner joining us from Beach Companies. Ann will join us to talk about Small Business Summer Mixer event that is coming up very, very soon. So, lots to discuss on today's show. But we always get things started with a clip of the day. That is where Niall scours the internet to find some interesting things to discuss. And what is our clip of the day about?
2: Yeah, so today's clip of the day is about the construct of race in this country and how it was created. I know we were kind of talking yesterday's show, about different stereotypes and where things derive from. So I've kind of been on that same trail. So in this clip, it's going to be about race. So there's a social media influencer by the name of Blair Imani who makes a lot of Black history content on her page, and it's slightly under 3 minutes long. Okay. And she kind of gives us like a quick synopsis about what race is, but why it was created as well, and how it feeds into the racial construct of America. And I thought it was really interesting. So I'm going to go roll the clip, and we can talk about it afterwards.
1: Let's check it out.
3: An invention. But who invented it? Race is a system that categorizes human differences like facial features, hair texture, skin color, etc., and ranks those differences based on social and political hierarchy. Race was invented as a justification for the forced labor and displacement of indigenous peoples during the Age of Exploration, which was really the Age of Colonization, with literal laws and documents. In 1452, Pope Nicholas V issued an edict that declared that all non-Christians could be reduced to perpetual slavery. By 1500, this was codified as the Great Chain of Being, in which European Christians placed themselves on top of the human hierarchy as being closest to God, with all other peoples below them. As the British and other European empires created colonies, they also passed laws, like the 1662 Partus Sequitur Ventrum, which extended the condition of enslavement from mothers to children. At this point, race had more to do with religion and region than it had to do with skin color or facial features. Until in 1664, the Maryland General Assembly passed a law that dictated that a black skin and residency in Maryland both defined black people and condemned them to enslavement. And white wasn't a racial or legal designation until laws were passed, like the 1691 law from the Virginia colony that defined white people and and passed a law preventing them from having children or marrying black people, a law that stood in Virginia until the Supreme Court case of Loving versus Virginia in 1967. By the 1700s, European scientists started to use scientific classifications to codify, justify, and standardize the differences and hierarchies created by race. Carl Linnaeus gave us binomial nomenclature, but he also classified human beings into six variations, making sure to account for skin color, facial features, hair texture, hair color, eye color, and other scientific things like form of government and what kind of clothes they wore. Racistly, however, he also defined everyone who wasn't Homo sapiens europaeus like he was as being inherently inferior as a matter of their biology and anatomy. By the end of the 18th century, Johann Blumenbach had separated human beings into five varieties. For Blumenbach, all human differences could be separated into American, Ethiopian, Malayan, Mongolian, and Caucasian, again placing a special emphasis on skin color, facial features, and nationality to dictate who can and cannot participate in society and who is deserving of basic human rights. From the 1800s onward, the United States and other governments around the world used these classifications to categorize people according to race. In this way, race isn't just about categorizing people. It's about dictating through laws who has access to basic freedoms and things like housing and education. So race wasn't discovered by humans and then used for evil. It was invented by humans and then used for evil. And the study of how those racist laws have racist outcomes is called critical race theory. It's really not that scary. Today, scientists like those at the American Association of Biological Anthropologists have conclusively demonstrated humans are not divided biologically into distinct continental types or racial genetic clusters. And race does not have its roots in biological reality, but in policies of discrimination. Race was invented over the past 600 years to do racism. As Dr. Dorothy Roberts said, race is not a biological category that's politically charged. It's a political category that's been disguised as a biological one. Race is made up, but racism is real. Smarter in seconds.
1: Thank you for sharing that. I appreciate a lot of these creators. I also follow her as well. I love how a lot of folks do a deep dive and can compact a lot of ideas that maybe if you went to college, you learned in a class or three, or maybe your whole program was about that. The whole 4 or 5 years that you were there, you learned these things. And I love how some folks are taking very important information and giving it to us in small bites.
2: Right.
1: Because there is a lot in what she says that folks just don't either believe or have trouble grappling
2: with. Absolutely. Yeah. I think, you know, when we talk about race, especially in America, it's very important because racism is the literal foundation of this country. And I just think the more we understand the origins of this country and like how the origins worked and why there were different things and different, you know, class systems like race put in place, it can be better for us to understand not only the construct of America, but each other as well. So when people always ask, you know, why do we make everything about race? Like, I remember just being on social media, and as you know, I'm like a really big sports person, and I remember in the 2022 season when Jalen Hurts went to his first Super Bowl when we played the Chiefs, we unfortunately ended up losing that game, but it was the first Super Bowl where two black quarterbacks, two black starting quarterbacks were facing off of each other. And I think ESPN made a post about it, and there were some people in the comments that were saying, well, like, why is it like why are you guys focusing on race? Like, why can't we just say, oh, it's just two great quarterbacks going head to head with each other? Like, why do we have to mention that this is the first time, you know, black quarterbacks were facing off in the Super Bowl? And it's just like, if you knew like the historical context of not just race, but just like playing quarterback at like as a black person in the NFL, you know, they were always trying to get like these dynamic black athletes who were quarterbacks to change positions because they didn't feel like, well, they didn't want a black man leading an NFL franchise. And it's just like there are all these different anecdotes and like historical contexts that are missing when I see people make those comments. And it's just like stuff like this that we saw in the video, this is why it matters. We're not saying it to play the race card or to play victim or to, you know what I'm saying, but like it matters. History matters, context matters. years. So I know like the last few clips have been very historically based, and I guess that's just the theme that I'm going with for the past few days.
1: And that's quite all right.
2: Yeah, and it's just it's just so important. Like, just the more we understand our history, the more we can understand each other and this country. So yeah, I also am a fan of Blair's content on Instagram. So she always gives like a really quick history lesson, 2 to 3 minutes, and it's very enlightening. So yeah, I'm hoping that all the word listeners can take a liking to it. So yeah.
1: Yeah, absolutely. Say her name again for those who hang out on the interwebs, especially on TikTok and Instagram, so people can follow her as well.
2: Yep, her name is Blair Imani. It's spelled BlairImani. Blair Imani.
1: Yeah, I saw a post. I don't know the origin of the post. Like, I don't know who originally posted it, but it was Blair and a bunch of other creators that did like a promo about anti-racism, and it was different content creators who also try to break down stereotypes, try to give people some history on why some folks believe whatever they believe, why we, you know, just basic history on race in this country and internationally. And I meant to save that. I'll see if I can find it. Maybe I can Google search it and find it. But it's super cool that creators, content creators, are also banding together to say, hey, you know, we need to have a concerted effort to educate people, especially when this information is being banned and blocked at every possible chance, because the danger of folks actually understanding the origins of things, my God, you might actually believe some of the tomfoolery you've been told is just that, tomfoolery.
2: 100%. Yeah, and like I was saying yesterday, it's, you know, you can easily be persuaded to the other side if you don't know what you're talking about, if you're not well versed, because I mean, like, it's so easy to see something on social media, like a 15-30 second clip, and now you think you're an expert on X, Y, and Z.
1: My God.
2: Because, oh well,
1: my God,
2: I saw this drawing on Instagram and they had said da da da, and now, like, so we got it, you know what I'm saying? So like, but like, there's no, like, we don't do no research. Like yes, you can't believe everything you see, and even if you do see something on social media that does seem very convincing and likely to be true, you still need to go and do your own research and, you know, just find out for yourself.
1: Check the source.
2: Right. Like, yeah. So, because there's a lot of misinformation going on around here, and social media can be very convincing, and mass media knows that. So if we can put out a social media influencer that's very charismatic, that sounds very sure of themselves, and, you know, make the visual look all nice and professional, well, it must be true, because, you know, this person has X amount of followers, the video looks really nice, and they seem really confident and charismatic. So yeah, but no, we still have to do our own due diligence and do your research, check your sources, check everything, question everything. We can't just take everything at face value when we see it on our phone and be like, oh, now we're all of a sudden we're like scholars on, you know, these, you know, various different topics just because you watched a 30 second Instagram reel. You know what I mean? Like,
1: or put that information into a search engine, and the AI information shows up at the top, and you go with that,
2: right?
1: And you stop there, because we've already had conversations on the show. I said I wanted to see what AI is going to kick back to me.
2: Right.
1: I put in information that I knew for a fact. I knew the facts on, and did that thing not spit out foolishness that was not correct? I'm like, that's not real. That's
2: absolutely
1: not that's not correct. And so anyone who's like, I need to just do fast content, I'm going to Google search something, and whatever comes up, like, AI breaks it down, gives you nice little bullet points. It's like, ooh,
2: right,
1: it did the research for me. Yay.
2: Absolutely.
1: I don't have to do any more. I'm just going to take this list and run with it.
2: Absolutely. Yeah. Like, like, we live in a world where we just want everything so quick. You know, we don't, I mean, and it's so crazy. Like, when we talk about AI, like, in schools, like, it's so advanced to the point where AI can write a whole paper for you, which is like so scary. And you can say, well, I want it to sound like this. It has to be 10 pages long, write it in MLA format, 12 font, Times New Roman, double space. You know what I mean? Like, the, like you can program it to do all of those things. And, you know, that's just the age that we're living in now. And people abuse it, right? And it's just like, well, we trust technology then like more than we trust our own selves to do our own research, right? You know, when I mean, even though, yes, I grew up in the era of computers and, you know, things like that, we didn't have AI when I was in school, even in college. So it's like, it was really hard to like cheat a paper, like unless you knew somebody who had the same class as you, who maybe wrote a similar paper, then maybe you could kind of finesse that, you know what I mean? But like, still, like, you had to do the work. Folks were
1: buying Cliff Notes
2: in
1: my days. You know, yeah. If it was a book or four, you were getting the Cliff Notes.
2: But like, you still had to finesse it and still kind of, you still had to have some kind of idea of what you were talking about, versus you just going on AI, hey, can you write a paper on X, Y, and Z, include these sources? I mean, like, it's just like, it's just so quick now. And it's just really unfortunate, because now we have this this generation of people that's like, when they come across any conflict, adversity, well, let me ask ChatGPT and say, no, like, what do you think?
1: Right.
2: What do you think you should do?
1: Right.
2: You know what I'm saying? And it's like, we're getting away from that and being more so too reliant on technology. Like, it's nice to have, but, you know, like we said before, it's a tool, not
1: and
2: the end all be all.
1: You still have to do the work.
2: Absolutely.
1: Yes. You still have to do the work. We can go into many different directions from here. I know we are short on time. So thank you for sharing that. Hopefully, the Sister Blair gets some more followers, because she is out there on Beyonce's internet teaching.
2: Yes, ma'am. Yes, ma'am.
1: She and a band of other folks. I wish I knew all of their handles and their names. I will try and find that for you, get that back to you by next week. But I'm saying good choice. Good choice, super producer.
2: Appreciate
1: now. We have a bunch of our regulars already in the chat. Want to say hello to you all before we go to break. Thank you so much for being here. Jennifer, Kim is in the chat. Hey, Miss Cynthia. Ayatunde is here. Miss Phyllis is here as well. Can't wait to hear all that you all have to say about today's show. And we're going to get right into it. So going to take a break. When we come back, another special episode of Power Politics. Stick around. It's coming up right after this.
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and welcome to Power Politics. Scribe Video Center's oral history project exploring strategies for Black and Puerto Rican political empowerment in the city of Philadelphia. I'm Nicholas Steptoe, an oral history conductor for the project. We hope these oral histories will provide insight that might inform the continuing struggle for Black, Latinx, and other marginalized peoples' empowerment in the city and beyond. This is the final part of an interview with the late former City Council representative for Philadelphia's 8th District, Donna Reed Miller. Ms. Miller concludes the interview by returning to her work on David P. Richardson's campaign for state representative. She delves further into her tenure as volunteer chair and considers how this experience engendered a passion for helping people that then emerged through politics. She talks about the lessons she learned from Mr. Richardson and how she taught him strategies for effectively supporting communities throughout the city. Ms. Miller also discusses her own campaign for city council and the role that Mr. Richardson played as an active supporter. Ms. Miller ends her interview by highlighting Mr. Richardson's legacy of Black empowerment. The interview took place on September 1st, 2023 and was conducted by Deborah Odunwi. Karen Warrington served as the journalist's mentor. Councilwoman Miller died on June 27th, 2024. And now the final part of an interview with Donna Reed Miller.

0: You mentioned that there's still a lot of work to be done to get minorities contracts in Philly. Do you have any idea of what could be done?
1: Well, I don't know what could be done, except that we got to make sure that we get minorities, you know, I'm just going to call it a piece of a pie. If there's a pie and there's like 12 slices, then how about giving us some of those slices, giving us some of the work? And I know that the city has, the state and the feds have something about making sure that minorities get some of this work. It's still a fight. It's been a fight here for a long time.
0: You mentioned before that you were a volunteer for David's campaign, but then you started working for him. Is that correct?
1: Well, not after that first campaign. I guess back in 19, I have a daughter that was sick. After that first campaign, I became active with his campaign, with Dave's campaign, and I became like the volunteer chair, and you know, I was just somebody that they could always call, and I would try to be helpful and things like that. So we had a relationship over the years. And then I have a daughter who was sick, and she had cancer, bone cancer, and she was 18. And my daughter died, and I've actually been working for an organization. And when my daughter became sicker and sicker, I resigned. So at some point, I was not working after my daughter's death. And I went to Dave and I asked him to help me get a job with the state. And that's when he asked me to come to work for him. That was in 1987 when my daughter died. And that's when I went to work for him in 1987. He had been a state rep for a long time. And so I worked for him for 9 years. In fact, I wasn't working for him when he died. I sort of was on leave when he died. I was campaigning for city council when Dave died. So, and then after I won the primary, I was actually back at work with him. So I'll say I was working for him when he died, because I had taken a leave to run for city council, and then after I won the primary, then I went back to work for him, and I was going to work for him until I had to run again for the general election. So I was working for him when he died. Yeah. But I didn't go to work for him right after I worked on his first campaign. It was many years after that I went to work for Dave.
0: Were you interested in politics before you went to work for Dave?
1: Well, I was interested in politics. When I went to work for Dave, I didn't go to work for him because I was interested in politics. I went to work for him because I knew it was a way to help people. And I was, back then, and even now, you know, I'm interested in helping people. I love seeing young people succeed and become, you know, what we need them to be. And so, yeah. But even when I went to work for him, I mean, I never wanted to be an elected official. I just wanted to help people. And when I ran for city council, it was like one of those, like, oh boy, is this something I really want to do? So I had to really think about that, and actually I had meetings with my family and meetings with other people to to try and help me decide whether this was something I really wanted to do. So my whole interest was in helping people. It wasn't so much in being a politician. Yeah.
0: What would you say your role was when you were working for Dave?
1: Just helping people. That's all. Helping him, helping people. We did a whole lot of constituent services. And it made you feel good to help people, to be successful in getting something done. Like when I work for Dave, I belong to a lot of different community organizations. In fact, I belonged to those before I went to work for him. And it helped, you know, working for an elected official helped you understand a lot about how you can be successful with some of the community organizations and how you might not be successful. But you do learn a lot about how the money flows and what's important. That's important. Yeah.
0: Would you say that Dave was a mentor to you?
1: A mentor? You know, they say he was my mentor. And I think in some regards he was, particularly politically. But I think we taught each other. You know, certainly he had a whole lot more experience, political experience than me. But I think I had a whole lot of experience too, working with people in the community and working with community organizations and stuff like that. Yeah.
0: What would you say Dave taught you?
1: What did he teach me? He taught me a lot about politics. You know, one of the things that was really big with him, which is really important even today, is that things change from election day to election day. You know, they could be your enemy today. Maybe the election is in a couple weeks. And a year from now, we're all working on the same page. There's no enemies. There's really no political enemies. You never know, because things change like that. So it was a whole lot of things he would always talk to me about. Some things he would say, don't meet with someone by yourself. You know, make sure you always have somebody with you, because you always want to have, you know, because sometimes people will meet with you and then they'll walk out of that room and say something that you never even said. And that way you always have someone there as a second ear, someone that you can rely on. It's just so much. Let me think. He was admired. People loved him. And, you know, that's one of the things I always wanted to make sure, that people trust me. They trust him. I wanted to make sure they trust me. And, yeah. It's so much. It's just hard to remember everything. Okay.
0: What did you teach Dave?
1: What did I?
0: You mentioned that you taught Dave things too. What did you teach him?
1: Oh, you know, one of the things that I think that I was able to help him do, a lot of times Dave would let people, I'm just going to use a term, like he would give them a piggy bank ride on his back. He would let them wear him down. And one of the things that I think that I helped him understand is that you're not helping people when you're carrying their load. Let's help make them independent. Let's teach them how to be what they need to be for themselves, rather than just always carrying their load. It's wearing you down. It's wearing you out. Let's help build these people. Let's help find people in various neighborhoods that we can help become a resource in that particular community, so they don't always have to rely on you. So with those kind of strategies and activities that was important to me, that helped him. Of course, I don't want to get into examples, but it's just amazing how some of the people, for example, you know, I remember one time we were out at an event and this one woman said that her grandchild didn't have Pampers and he was very upset and he wanted to figure out how he could help them get some Pampers. I said, well, why don't we try to help them get cloth diapers? That way she don't throw them away. You wash them and you'll have them again. So that's just a simple example of some of what I'm talking about.
0: Do you think that your view on making people more independent changed Dave's political views?
1: I don't think it changed his political views, no. But I do know that that it did give him some relief. And I know that one of the things, one year his mother gave me a card for Christmas. She gave me a gift, and in her card, she wrote, "Thank you for being there for David," because he felt some sense of relief that I was going to always have his back, which that was one of my goals, to make sure I had his back, to make him feel that, you know, when he's not in the office, I'm going to make sure, try my best to make sure that everything goes right. And when she wrote that to me, it kind of started me for a while. I'm like, oh, wow, you know, I'm glad to hear that. But one of the things that I wanted to do was get some of the weight up off of him, because you would be surprised the things that people would call him about. Yeah. So.
0: What did you do after you stopped working for Dave?
1: I became a city council person. Right here in Philadelphia, I was Councilwoman Donna Reed Miller.
0: And what was that experience like for you?
1: Talk about.
0: What was that experience like for you?
1: Well, I won the election to be voted in as a city council person, and I actually won the year that Dave died. And he died, I believe, in August, and I won in November. So it was a good victory, but it was a sad victory because he wasn't there to be a part of the win. And for those years that I was in city council, there were so many times, even today, you know, people really miss Dave. I miss Dave. Dave was like a brother to me. And I just miss having him around. I miss having his guidance. In fact, when he and I talked before he died, that we were going to put together a letterhead with him as state rep and me as city council, and the things that we were going to do together, just trying to make things better for people. That was our goal. And without him, I know that first year I was pretty sad. I didn't think I was myself. And then I finally, you know, said, well, you know what, Donna, you're here now and you got to stay and you got to make the best of this. But I was really so sorry, and I miss Dave dearly. And sometimes I miss him now. You know, Dave would be the person that would put together a black convention, political convention, where he would put together this or put together that. And I don't think we've had any of that since he died. You know, so.
0: Was Dave an active supporter in your campaign?
1: Was he what?
0: Was Dave an active supporter in your campaign?
1: He was absolutely an active supporter. When the first time I ran, he raised all my money. You gotta have money when you run for office. And I didn't, it's not like, right now, if I said, you know, I'm going to run for office and I got to start fundraising. You know, I ran for office because.
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8: 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Real simple. 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
1: Someone else died. A guy was in office, I think, for 3 years, and he died. We had actually worked on his campaign and helped him get elected. So after he died, they said, well, we got to find somebody to replace him. And that's how I ended up being a candidate. So I didn't have any money. It's not like I'd been sitting around saying, well, I'm going to run for office. I got to start fundraising. Well, I got to start saving my money. This all came up all of a sudden. And so Dave was the one that actually raised my money. He helped finance my first campaign. And after that, of course, he was gone, so I had to finance my own, which was okay. You know, we were able to do that. Yes.
0: What would you say was the most important thing Dave did for the community?
1: I think one of the important things he did was to be there. People knew that they could rely on him. They trusted him. And that was important. The trust was extremely important for people. They got to trust you, you know. And because sometimes, you know, politicians really get a bad rap. And they think you're lying to them, and you're not. You can do what you can do, and you can do whatever you can't do. So I think it was the fact that they trusted him. They knew they could count on him to be there for them.
0: Looking through his political career, what would you think Dave would say would be his proudest moment? What would you say would be Dave's proudest moment in his political career?
1: His proudest moment. One, you know what? He was extremely proud when I won. He was very proud when I won. And he was proud of the lean bill. He was absolutely proud. I'm so sorry he couldn't get there, though. You know, he died before the Million Man March. He was really, like, really into that. And he died before it happened. But all the guys came together and they all went anyway. It's just stuff like that. He was proud to be president of the National Black Caucus, the state legislators. He was proud of that. So there were things he was very proud of.
0: Can you describe what the Million Man March was? Can you describe what the Million Man March was?
1: Well, I can. I'm not a man. But one thing I can describe is that it made all of us proud. I was very proud of all of them getting together to go to D.C. and march. Emmanuel can talk more about that. He was one of the ones that went also. But, and my husband went, and so many guys went. I mean, one of the things that we did as women, we actually fried chicken for hours to try to make sure that everybody had a lunch that was going on the buses that we had leave in our neighborhood. And so I remember leaving the office, Dave's office, in the morning. I remember leaving his office, and by the time I got home, some of the first buses in Washington, D.C. were getting there, and the men were starting to walk, to leave their bus and walk over to the National Mall. I felt so proud. I really did. And I know I felt so bad that Dave missed that, because he really wanted to be there. Yes.
0: What do you know about Dave's work with Nelson Mandela?
1: I don't know much about his work with Nelson, because Nelson Mandela was in prison all that time. But I do know that when Nelson Mandela was here in Philadelphia after he was released, it was the 4th of July. I was having a barbecue at my house, and Dave and everybody was there. And Nelson Mandela was going to be here in Philly at the Civic Center, I believe. And I couldn't go because I was having an event. But they took my daughter, who was about 5, out there so she could meet Nelson Mandela. But I know that Dave and everybody that went was very proud and very happy that Nelson Mandela had been released from prison. And they absolutely, they would not have missed the opportunity to go out there to meet Nelson Mandela. Yes.
0: Did your daughter ever describe the experience of meeting Nelson Mandela to you?
1: You know what, she did, but she was little. She's like 5 years old. I mean, she knew it was important. My daughter was involved in politics because she grew up in the politics with me and Dave and everybody else. And You know, maybe that's a question I'll ask her now, if she remembers. She may not even remember meeting Nelson Mandela. I do remember that one day she was crying in school. She didn't want to be in school. And she went to the nurse, and she was telling the nurse about all the people that she met. And she told the nurse she met Nelson Mandela. And I don't think the nurse believed her until I showed up. And I said, ah, she's telling the truth. She did meet Nelson Mandela. So I knew she was proud enough then to tell the school nurse that she met Nelson Mandela. I mean, she knew he was an important figure. I don't know that she knew everything about him, but she was very proud then to say that she met Nelson Mandela.
0: What would you say Dave's role in politics was near the end of his life?
1: What would I say Dave's role
0: in politics was near the end of his life?
1: Actually, Dave was beginning to enjoy some of the politics. He felt really good at the end of his life. You got to remember, at the end of his life, I had just won the primary. And he was very proud of that. He was very proud that he was able, and everybody gave him the credit for my win. So he was very proud of that. And we were actually, like I said earlier, we were actually sitting down figuring out ways that we were going to work together and be able to accomplish things. It was a real partnership. And he dies. People actually really, you know what, we're going to need to interview Emmanuel before he has to leave here. So anyway, I want to cut mine short so you can interview Emmanuel. And you can ask him questions about how Dave got started. All right. But anyway, I think towards the end of his life,
10: thank you much.
1: He was happy. He was proud, and he was glad that he was able to contribute to Philadelphia politics.
0: Right. One last question. What would you say his legacy was on politics?
1: His legacy? Mainly was black empowerment. He did a lot of things because he wanted to help boost African American people. A lot of things. So.
0: Well, thank you for speaking with me, Donna. Would you like any last questions or any last comments?
1: Okay. Thank you for inviting me, Debbie. I hope you learned a little bit here and there about Philadelphia, okay?
0: I did.
1: All right, thank you.

You've been listening to an interview with the late Donna Reed Miller, recorded on September 1st, 2023. We say with sadness, Councilwoman Miller died on June 27th, 2024. The interview was conducted by Deborah Odunwi. Karen Warrington served as the journalist mentor. Tune in next week for another Power Politics interview. Power Politics is a project of Scribe Video Center. The journalist mentors for Power Politics are Ariel Arnaud, Barbara Grant, Victor Vasquez Hernandez, and Lynn Washington. Karen Warrington is the senior journalist mentor. Dan Papa is the technical director at Scribe. Elisa Frieden and Charlie Rabiteau are Scribe's technical coordinators. The Power Politics theme was composed and performed by Guthrie Ramsey and Vince Anthony. Dallas Taylor was the project coordinator. Dylan Lewis is the post-production coordinator. Louis Messiah is a journalist mentor and project director of Power Politics. Senator Vincent Hughes was the inspiration for Power Politics.

0: My name is Dr. Kathy Bennett Santos. I founded the National Alliance of Women Veterans out of a need for myself to find a platform to save myself from what I believe was a non-existing support system. I was born and raised in a little town in North Carolina named Albemarle. I moved to Philadelphia in 1969. I was 11 years old when I moved. I excelled very well at Vaux Junior High School in North Philadelphia. I loved the law, and I was recruited into a stenography program to do court reporting in courtrooms. However, I had a somewhat different turn of events that would change my course of life forever. I got married very young, and I was a victim of domestic violence. I needed to have stability for my son and myself. My military service began in 1989, actually 1987. I was on delayed entry into the United States Army, where I served for 18 years with a combined active and reserve tour. That devastation that I had sensed when I experienced domestic violence, I again experienced while I was in the service, having experienced several improprieties or rapes. I got invited to Congress to tell my story. And from that, there were two laws made. One law that all women who were sexually assaulted and reported it, they would have counseling, and that there would be a mandate for all women to have a treatment facility in every VA in this country, which we did not have at the time. That was in 1993. I'm very proud that I was able to endure, because even through this process, I'm still wounded, if you will. In 1993, we did not have a women's clinic. Today, more than 500,000 veterans have come forward of sexual assault. I was a medic. I was a combat medic in the military. But I've come out of the military. I'm going like 5 degrees now. I want women veterans to gravitate toward the dreams that they had. I want women to come to the space where they can find someone that they can trust, tell your story, start your healing process. We've come a long way.
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5: 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We are Progressive Black Talk Media. Tiffany Bacon will return momentarily live to the show, but in this current 11 o'clock hour, we will be tuning in to one of our podcasts, Freedom Journeys, Sacred Places, hosted by Solomon Jones. This is the third part of this series. In this episode, Solomon Jones tells the story of the late pastor Charles Albert Tinsley. Born in Berlin, Maryland, to an enslaved father and a free mother, Tinsley was legally free under antebellum slave codes but grew up working alongside enslaved people. Forbidden from attending school, he taught himself to read late at night by firelight using scraps of newspapers and discarded writing he found on the ground. After migrating to Philadelphia, he was hired on as a janitor at the Bainbridge Street Methodist Episcopal Church. Through intense study and correspondence courses, he qualified for the ministry and eventually returned to the exact same church as its senior pastor. Under his leadership, his Philadelphia congregation grew exponentially, serving as a beacon of social activism and relief during the Great Depression. In the 1920s, the church constructed a massive 3,200-seat facility, later renamed Tinsley Temple United Methodist Church in his honor. Solomon Jones tells the story. Let's have a listen.
6: 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We're celebrating

0: our country, and our world. As part of that initiative, Freedom Journeys, Sacred Places, produced and presented by Solomon Jones, explores the places where Black history happened and highlights the people working today to preserve these remarkable sites and the stories they hold. This series is made possible in part through the support of our community impact sponsor, the Preservation Alliance for Greater Philadelphia. And now, here's Solomon Jones.
1: The journey of Black people in America has been one of trials and triumphs, a journey where faith was always there. Maybe that's why the Black church is such a sacred place. It is the place where, in spite of everything, we overcome. Through the lens of Negro spirituals rooted in African rhythms, through sermons and testimonies that speak to liberation, Black churches like New River Presbyterian and Mother Bethel AME and Tindley Temple United Methodist, these churches chronicle the lives of the people who built them, people like Charles Albert Tindley.
2: The road to freedom was a hard one. His family was split up through the horrible treatment of slavery. He made the leap of freedom from Maryland to the state of Pennsylvania and into Philadelphia. Now, I must say, as a 9-year-old, you can imagine the fright, the terror that he felt leaving his birth home as a slave on that plantation farmland to try to make it to a better day and landing in Philadelphia doing so. And it's really amazing because carrying his father's hope and dream for freedom with the faith that he instilled in him is what he said carried him and made the difference at such a tiny young age to try to get to freedom.
1: That's Jillian Pertell, historian and archivist for the Tindley Temple United Methodist Church. As the Charles A. Tindley Legacy Preservation Center takes shape at the historic church on South Broad Street, Pertell is among those maintaining the documents and artifacts that recount Tindley's incredible drive to overcome. Beginning with his ability to survive alone in Philadelphia as a child, I asked her how he did it.
3: So in Philadelphia, you had a thriving free Black community. Did he interact with the free Black community here in order to make it?
2: Indeed, he did. So in the 7th Ward, he found a home and a hub for free Black society, in which as a child, he was able to cocoon himself.
1: He found work using the skills he'd learned on the Maryland plantation, skills like masonry and janitorial work. He eventually became a sexton at East Calvary Methodist Church, a mixed congregation which later branched off into Bainbridge Street Methodist Episcopal Church, a church that grew as Blacks continued to migrate north during the Great Migration. It was there at Bainbridge that Tindley began teaching himself the Bible by candlelight at night. Jillian Pertell takes the story from there.
2: The deacons of the church and the laymen saw and they applauded his efforts. They decided that they were going to send him away to Boston so that he could learn and get a serious heft in education and ministry and then bring him back. And then when he returned, he told the deacons that the Lord touched him for the call. He found the call to ministry while he was away studying and learning. And they would send him, once he got licensed from Delaware, back to Maryland, where he came from within slavery, and now free, a free man going back to where he started. And then finally, he landed where he wanted to be, which was at Bainbridge Street United Methodist Church, called for that moment for the church, for the pastorate, for the people of the time.
1: But Tindley's life, while unique, is not the only one that reflects the role of faith in our journey to freedom. Richard Allen, founder of Mother Bethel AME Church, was born nearly 100 years before Tindley, yet his story shares remarkable similarities. Here's Reverend Carolyn Cavaness, senior pastor of Mother Bethel AME.
3: When I think about his story and I think about Richard Allen, both of them had their roots in slavery. Richard Allen had been enslaved. Charles Albert Tindley had one parent enslaved, one parent free. How do you think that shaped both Tindley and Allen
4: So, you know, one is certainly when we think about the conversion experience of Bishop Allen and how he records in his life and labors that my dungeon shook and my chains were set free. And certainly from, you know, to salvation, right, being free from sin, but that informing that that also meant that he could be free from being enslaved. And so this notion of freedom, this notion of breaking through and past a system, a structure that seeks to, you know, bind you, place you in bondage, and, you know, and also revering you less than. And so that is to me also the essence of the gospel message, that yes, that it certainly in the uplift, you know, that we can be free from sin and how we're born into it and iniquity, but also that it also takes shape in our larger, if you will, ways in which that we think about ourselves and move in the world. That's what stands out to me when I think about both of their stories.
1: As for Richard Allen, his story begins in the 1700s when his family was enslaved by a wealthy Philadelphia family called the Chews. But Allen's mindset was one of liberation. So when he was sold to a much less prominent man called Stokely Sturgis, his faith gave him the boldness to act. Here's Reverend Mark Kelly Tyler, historiographer and director of research and scholarship of the AME Church.
5: Stokely Sturgis was not a great businessman. So imagine the family goes from a wealthy family to one that's just struggling and scraping to get by. So Allen is down near Dover, enslaved, when he is converted. So even though he's enslaved, he recognizes he also has his own soul to deal with. And he hears a white Methodist preacher who is going through Delaware preaching to anybody who will listen, black, white, enslaved, free, doesn't matter. So check this, Solomon. He is so shrewd, Allen is. I mean, he starts to show early on. He believes that if he can get his owner, Stokely Sturgis, to hear this preacher, Freeborn Garrison, that was his name, that he too will be saved and will more likely be willing to sell Allen his freedom. And the entire plan works. Allen, you know, gets him convicted because this guy was hard on slave owners in his preaching, terrifies Stokely Sturgis, makes arrangements, and Allen hauls salt for the Continental Army, the Revolutionary Army, during the Revolutionary War in his extra time, and earns enough money to become free. And so he gets his freedom and then joins the Methodist Church because that's where he first experienced God. And in the earliest days, the Methodist Church, what is now considered the UMC, was so anti-slavery because of their founder, John Wesley, that in their first book of laws, it said if you own slaves, that you cannot be in good standing in the church. And that's why Allen wanted to become a Methodist, even though the American Methodists turned their backs on that commitment by and large. But he understood that it was always supposed to be a freedom church.
1: Like the man who led him to Christianity, Allen became a traveling preacher. It was a hard life.
5: He's not ordained or licensed yet at this point, but he just becomes like this traveling, walking evangelist, eventually getting a horse of his own. But the horse is kind of small, so he trades his horse for a blind horse, but bigger and stronger and can go farther, right? So Allen is, I mean, he preaches on the main line. There's a great story where he goes to Ardmore and Radnor in that area. He walks so long that his feet are so blistered when he gets there. A black family called the Waters family tends to him. They lift this heavy table to bring the food to him, so he doesn't have to get up to walk anymore, and he ministers to folk out there.
1: Eventually, Allen was invited to preach at St. George's Methodist Church, but the invitation came with a catch. Reverend Tyler explains.
5: He's allowed to preach at 5 a.m., that glorious hour where everybody wants to come to church. You know, that's the throwaway hour, Solomon. That's when they tell you, we want you, but we really don't want you. Yeah, we got a great service at 5. But he blows the service up.
1: But even in the Methodist Church, which was founded on an anti-slavery platform, racism was ever present. And as the number of black worshipers grew, so did the animosity. Brian Armstead, a member and tour guide at Mother Bethel, picks up the story from there.
6: The church was growing so much that they had to build a balcony. But unfortunately, as we all know, too many times in our history, some black people is good, too many black people is a problem. And so they started making a policy in the church that the blacks had to all go worship up in the balcony. Again, think 60s, had to be in the back of the bus, right? It had to be up in the balcony. So at one particular point, Allen and Jones were in prayer with other black people at the altar. And the trustee came by and said, okay, y'all got to go get up and go back to the balcony. And Jones says, basically, you know what, give us this moment and we will trouble you no more. They finished praying, and then Allen and Jones got up, and the black congregation followed them, and they walked out, the first act of civil disobedience in this country. And they walked out, and they troubled that church no more. They said, we're out, we're going to start our own thing. And so Reverend Allen ends up starting Bethel Church, which later becomes Mother Bethel, because it's the mother of the AME denomination.
3: The church's first building was in a blacksmith shop, but it was a growing congregation, and Allen, along with Absalom Jones, founder of St. Thomas African Episcopal Church, were leaders of two large black congregations. So when the yellow fever epidemic struck Philadelphia, Allen and Jones were asked to help, and they did. But their assistance was met with slander.
6: After a while, the epidemic passes, people start returning back to Philadelphia. And there was one publisher in particular named Matthew Carey, who wrote a publication detailing what happened during the calamity. But he slandered Allen and Jones in the black community and said that we have been profiteering and stealing from people and that whole thing, right? So Allen and Jones wrote this book, and this is actually the first book copyrighted by black people in this country. And I think it's significant. Our first book that we had copyrighted was not a love book, was not a book of fiction, was not a book of poetry. It was a book to defend themselves against these unwarranted attacks. And they did it so well. They documented stories of what people did, and they had bookkeeping that's inside. They did it so well that it gave cover to people like the mayor of Philadelphia to come out and say that in 1793 that black people had actually come and saved the city of Philadelphia.
3: Richard Allen not only saved Philadelphia in its darkest moment, he led the effort that purchased the longest continuously owned piece of black property in America. A century later, Charles Albert Tinley took the black church to another level with music that spoke to the souls of his people and still speaks today. Here's Jillian Patel.
2: Reverend Tinley said that as a child, he felt melody in his heart. When he heard what we would now know today as the American Negro Spiritual, when he was in the fields of Maryland working with the other slaves and hearing them sing and break out into harmonies, he said he kept the melodies in his heart and in his spirit. Mm-hmm. When they would have church meeting, he said, on Sundays, and they would sing the Anglican hymns, he would hold that and the words in his heart. And as he grew and developed, the writing, the poetry, the lyric came even before the melody on the organ and piano when he sat down. So you would say it was very innate. It wasn't Reverend Tinley going to music school to learn how. The music came from within. People at their deepest, darkest moments in their life cling to by and by. When the morning comes, when you're getting ready to hold your mother's hand for the last time, when all the saints are come together and home, we'll tell the story of how we overcome and we'll understand it better by and by. That's going to stay with us until the Lord comes back, until Jesus calls our name. But he gave that to us. These are our Bible musically.
3: But Tinley's rise from slavery to leading what some consider America's first megachurch was about much more than music. It was about his ability to overcome and to influence the lives of the pastors who followed him. Here's Reverend Carolyn Cavaness.
4: So my father, the late Reverend Harold Cavaness, was, in addition to being a preacher, he was a renowned singer in Newark, New Jersey, our home. And I recall as a child, there was a play on Reverend Tin Lee, and he had the star role. And I remember going to a few of the performances and hearing the music, you know, We Shall Overcome, hearing the music, what is this, I think We'll Understand It Better By and By. Mm-hmm. So just the music, but also, you know, the, and I think he perhaps presents to us the black preacher also being a singer, right? So how these two worlds of preaching and singing, how they converge, and also, being at the forefront of leading a very strong and impactful religious community, known today as Tin Lee Temple.
1: But Tinley's influence didn't stop there. In fact, his influence helped to drive a movement. Here's Jillian Patel.
2: Reverend Thomas A. Dorsey happened to come to one of Reverend Tinley's services in Philadelphia. He was so inspired by Reverend Tinley's I'll Overcome Someday. He played it on the piano here in Philadelphia for Mahalia Jackson. Mahalia Jackson then in turn took that song and she sang it at a church service for Reverend Dr. Martin Luther King on a Thursday evening when he was feeling rather low and didn't think he had the energy and the strength to press on to speak to a people who were being oppressed horribly during a civil rights movement. And she stood up and she began to sing, "We Shall Overcome. We shall overcome someday. Deep in my heart, I do believe." That became the clarion call and the anthem for the civil rights movement, "We Shall Overcome." Never would have happened without Reverend Tinley.
1: Still, the influence of Tinley goes well beyond music. In 1915, when racism struck particularly close to home, Tinley risked everything to stand up. Here's Jillian Patel.
2: A wonderful thing that he did was form a friendship and an alliance with historical figure John Wanamaker. And John Wanamaker did a lot to help Reverend Tinley during a time of great suffering in America and transitioning for the people. And it would last a very long friendship until a strain was put on it with the releasing of the film Birth of a Nation. Because Reverend Tinley had become a very historic black leader in Philadelphia. And so, of course, with the release of that horrible racist film, he had to say something. He had to lead a protest and a revolt. And that is where John Wanamaker felt that he didn't want him to risk a lot of his capital as a leader on this one film. But he stood up for his people. He could not stand in the pulpit on Sunday and look at the saints and say that he did not stand up for what was right, and he didn't stand up for those that God created.
1: And Tinley never stopped standing up. He created classes on literacy and finance, a Bible Institute and community kitchen. He created a church that served the people, and that's just the beginning of a history that continues in our most sacred places. With a new space for archival display at Tinley Temple, with a wellness clinic at New River Presbyterian, with Mother Bethel still standing as a shining example of black achievement. And in all these sacred places, when we honor black history, in the words of Charles Tinley, we've overcome. I'm Solomon Jones, and this is Freedom Journey, Sacred Places on WURD.
0: 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Freedom Journeys is made possible through the support of the Office of Senator Vincent Hughes, State Representative Jordan A. 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

0: And welcome back. This is the Midday Break Room here on WURD. I'm Tiffany Bacon. Thank you so much for joining us today. I want to say hello to our friends who have joined us in the last 45 minutes or so. Hello to Miss Phyllis. Thank you for being here today. Raphael, to Drina out of the sweetest sides of Detroit, Michigan. I always love it when you join us, and all of our friends in Detroit. Thank you for being here today. Hello to Joey, Malcolm, and again to Kim. So thank you all so much for being a part of the show today. It is my pleasure to welcome my next guests to the show. We have one of the guests is an administrator and co-lead of the culture and strategy for the Brewery Town Chargewood Neighborhood Coalition, BSNC. It is a neighborhood-led effort made by neighbors for neighbors in Brewery Town and Chargewood. Joining us right now is Sierra Freeman. Hello, Sierra. How are you?
1: Good morning. How are you?
0: I'm breathing on schedule. Thank you so much. Thank you for being here to tell us about the lovely areas of Brewery Town and Chargewood. It is located, for those who are not familiar, those of you who are outside of the city of Philadelphia and don't know our neighborhoods like that, give folks a breakdown of where these neighborhoods are and why it is so important for your coalition to exist.
1: Yes. Brewery Town Chargewood is linked as essentially one neighborhood in 19121 Philly, PA. It is right above the Philadelphia Zoo, right next to West Philly's Black Bottom. And Brewery Town Chargewood is so important because it is a neighborhood that has historically had generations of Black folks here and lots of movement history, which goes right into why this organization should exist, right? We're a group of neighbors doing it for ourselves, figuring out how to help each other, along with how to change our lived conditions through and by partnering with organizations across the city in coalition. So Brewery Town Chargewood Neighborhood Coalition is exactly what it says. We're for our neighbors first, and we're in coalition with folks after.
0: I love that. I am a native of North Philly. I grew up at 24th and Ridge, so I am very, very familiar. So shout out to the folks at 24th and Ridge and all through Brewery Town Chargewood.
1: Yeah.
0: North Philly has had a bad rap for a very, very long time. For a very, very long time. You talk about the lived conditions, and if you have had generations of family members that live in the area, you hear stories from the older folks talking about how Ridge Avenue and Columbia Avenue, now Cecil B. Moore Avenue, was popping for what was popping back in the day. Lots of jazz clubs, things to do, businesses. And before the late 60s, the area, especially around Diamond Street, so you move over a few blocks over, it was a pretty white neighborhood. And then it shifted. And when it shifted, a lot of other things shifted. Talk about the importance of maintaining and sharing the history of the area and its demise, how it ended up looking and being such a having such a bad rap and looking so broken down, and what you all are doing to build it back up.
1: Yes. The history and the importance of maintaining the area is directly connected to the people that live here. Tiffany, you said you came from 24th and Ridge. That's Chargewood, right? That's Chargewood through and through. And so it's so important to talk about the history, because in talking about the history, we're talking about the people who still live here and continuing to validate their right to continue to live here, right? So folks knowing their history is important, and making sure that the people who live here can actually continue to live here is so essentially important. Yes. And that's what we're really working on right now. under one of our teams, the Sunshine Unlimited team with Brewerytown Charleswood, is getting Charleswood named a culturally historic district. Mm-hmm. Talking about, you know, and kind of pushing up some of the history that Tiffany just talked about, and even more of that history, getting with some of the neighbors who have been here generationally to tell their stories, and using all of that information to then apply and get Charleswood named a culturally historic district so that it protects the culture of the neighborhood, which then protects the people who contributed to building the culture of this neighborhood. And again, getting right back around to making sure that they have the right to continue to live here. Mm-hmm. Charleswood has gone through some changes. Brewerytown has gone through some changes. And with those changes, a lot of times comes change in housing costs, right? Yeah. Comes yeah. change in what your neighbors look like. And if there is any continued revitalization of this neighborhood, the people, their stories, their families who have been here forever should benefit the most and first from it.
0: Amen, amen, amen. I'm curious, though, about the naming of the neighborhood, Charleswood, because yeah. I got to tell you, growing up, we never called it that. It was North Philly. There's a lot of yeah. neighborhoods that were just in the 70s and 80s. It was just North. It yeah. was just North. When did Charleswood show up?
1: That's a great question. And I can definitely tell you, as a person from Philadelphia generationally as well, a person who's lived in North Philly since I was two, you know, absolutely love North Philly through and through. That is a very valid, very shared thing. North Philly is North Philly, and it's always been North Philly. And we know historically, shout out to Miss Jackie and a North Philadelphia history, John, that historically in Philadelphia, there was these mini districts, right, that kind of sectioned off different areas in the same way that the naming of neighborhoods sections off different areas. When you section off a neighborhood, you section off an area, it now takes on its own culture. It now takes on its own, like, identity in a lot of different ways. And in some cases, right, that has historically led to redlining, right? And so if we want to get to the very foundation of what it is that we're moving against, it's getting us redlined out of the very neighborhoods that we helped to build. Mm. And we know how it goes, right? The neighborhood gets disinvested in, the money goes out of the neighborhood, it goes into blight. You know, certain individuals live there, certain individuals move out. And then there's an infusion of funding, maybe from the federal level, right, to reinvigorate, to revitalize. And that revitalization doesn't always include us.
0: Mm. Oh, my goodness gracious. All right. So I want to add someone else to the conversation who is joining us right now. He is a psychologist for the Philadelphia School District. Paul Brown is joining the conversation right now. Paul, hello. Good morning and welcome to the program.
2: Hey, good morning. How are you?
0: I am well. Thank you so much for being here. We were just talking about the naming of Charleswood. When did that come about? Because I am a native of North Philly, native of 24th and Ridge. And when I was there and coming up, it was just North Philly. Strawberry Mansion was always Mansion. Mansion was always Mansion. But where we were was always just North. So if you have any other, and the sister has been shedding some amazing light on how these things go, but if you have any other information on that and why this area is so important to you working with the school district, please share that.
2: Yeah. I guess I'll add, so one thing, as a disclaimer, I'm a Philly transplant. So I'm originally from Sacramento, California. But I've been in this neighborhood going on 9, next year will be 10 years.
0: Okay.
2: 1 year, South Philly, but I've been in the neighborhood for that long. And to the one interesting thing that has like come up over the years is, you know, you talk to the older folks and they'll clearly say North Philly. And then you're meeting the younger people who are coming into the neighborhood, not so much Philly, longtime Philly residents, but they're coming from out of town, and they will have different names for the neighborhood. The one I just heard most recently was B-Town.
0: I'm sorry, what?
2: B-Town.
0: Where is that? What
2: for,
0: is that?
2: For Brewery Town. And I had the same reaction because I've been around more Philly residents, and I'm just like, oh, okay.
0: No, good, ma'am.
2: Good luck with that.
0: No, ma'am. No, ma'am.
2: So I think it's interesting how some people are trying to get incorporated, and I'm sure their intention was like, oh, I'm trying to engage. I'm trying to, you know, spice up the neighborhood.
0: It's got enough spice. It's all spice.
2: It's important to give reverence to what has already been here. Mm-hmm. And maybe some things do need some improvements, but not to the what makes the neighborhood itself. Not trying to change the integrity of it. Because when you do these little microaggressions, they have tremendous effects later down the line. And that's kind of how we got these neighborhood namings. And as Sierra said, these sectioning off, when a lot of North Philadelphians would look at everyone as a whole, collectively, rather than here's Charleswood over here, here's Brewtown over here, here's Fairmount right here, and so forth.
0: Mm-hmm. All right. Well, thank you for sharing that. And thanks for sharing your perspective as a transplant. So, you know, welcome. I know it's been 10 plus years, but welcome. So what collectively, what is your mission, both of you, for not only the coalition, but for the surrounding neighborhoods? How do you see mm-hmm. us being more neighborly, and how can we lift up the area and preserve it?
1: Yeah, that's a great question. And just to finish out a little bit more of that question of when did Charleswood become Charleswood? I actually don't know, because coming up for me, it was coming to this area, it was kind of known as Blumberg, which was the name of the project
0: yes.
1: that was also here too.
0: Yes.
1: So
0: yes.
1: we don't want to lose that, because in losing that name, we also kind of lose all the people that were here as well. So maybe when the revitalization started happening is when it started to get the name Charleswood. You know, there's a street named Charleswood, but the entire yeah. neighborhood named Charleswood definitely could have been a melding of minds that came together to rename it Charleswood. But simply, for Brewerytown Charleswood Neighborhood Coalition, the thing that we seek to do the most, more than anything else, is to get back to the place of being neighborly with each other, understanding that it's a bit of a more unique situation here, and that Charleswood has a ton of generational neighbors, and Brewerytown has more folks that have kind of migrated, we say migrated, you know, to this area. Mm-hmm. Transplants is also a good word, right? But we also understand that with some of these changes, maybe some people move here with the intention of changing the neighborhood and not really like working with other neighbors to work together to have the kind of neighborhood that we want. Brewerytown Charleswood Neighborhood Coalition is all about working with all of the neighbors that we have here and continuing to maintain and co-create and envision the neighborhood that we want, maintaining the integrity of the neighborhood, maintaining the stories, the lived experience, and the neighbors that have been here forever, and leaning into what they know, and also, you know, pulling in that knowledge from the transplanted neighbors, those migrant neighbors, and everyone feeling welcome, everyone feeling like, you know, you can knock on that neighbor's door or show up to this neighborly event. But also, how are we learning the skills that we need to learn in order to keep the neighborhood that we want? What do we need to know about housing policy? What do we need to know about climate justice? What do we need to know about what's happening with education and the closing of schools? What's that background thing that we need to inform the elected board, you know, ownership of local lots, you know, for cleaning and greening? So just really digging into that with our neighbors while making ways to be as neighborly as possible possible. For instance, an example, we got this barbecue coming up on Saturday for the entire neighborhood. We're inviting neighbors out to a barbecue on the 15th on the rooftop at Vaux. So we're really looking forward to all of our neighbors from Charleswood and Brewerytown coming and hanging out and having a good time with us. So hopefully that answers the question.
0: Yeah, it does. I think you guys are doing a great job. What I know, I have to go to break. So let me do this. Let me go to break. When I come back, I want to finish up our conversation. If you don't mind holding the line, and thank you for your comments in the chat. I will get to them momentarily. You are checking out today's Midday Break Room on WURD. We'll be right back after this.
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0: welcome back. This is the Midday Break Room here on WURD. I am Tiffany Bacon in conversation with Sierra Freeman and Paul Brown of the Brewery Charleswood Neighborhood Coalition. They're talking about the changes in the neighborhood and how we can be more neighborly, and the way that the surrounding neighbors and those that live in that section of Philadelphia can band together. You were giving us some information right before the break about an event. If you could reiterate what the event is on this Saturday so people can come out and spend some time together in a neighborly way.
1: If I can, I'll kick it to Paul to fill folks in.
0: Oh, Paul, you are on mute. You know, we've been saying that's the one phrase we've been saying since 2020 consistently.
2: Yes. Yeah, sorry about that. So this Saturday, August 15th, we are having a barbecue for the community. It is at Vox High School from 5:30 to 8. And we're just having a community barbecue for people, for neighbors to come out, meet their neighbors, socialize, and ideally, hopefully get involved. Sierra mentioned this is part of Sunshine Unlimited. Sunshine Unlimited is one of the four groups we have within Brewtown Charleswood Neighborhood Coalition. And Sunshine Unlimited primary focus is on that community engagement piece, but also trying to promote historic preservation within the neighborhood.
0: I love that. So within that historic preservation, if I'm not mistaken, John Coltrane's house is officially in the Brewery Town area. Is that correct? Or is it just outside? Just kind of on the border, because you know what, these names, let's talk about the borders. What are the borders? what are the streets that make up Brewery Town Charleswood? Let's start there because I'm new to the names.
1: I'll start with the first boundary, and this one's depending on who you ask and where you look, right?
0: Okay.
1: So to the east, depending on who you ask or where you look, it could be 19th Street, it could be 20th Street. Some might even say it's 22nd, 23rd Street, right? So that's that east boundary. The west boundary is the park. The north boundary is Cecil B. Moore Avenue, and the south boundary is College Avenue.
0: Okay.
1: Yeah.
0: Okay.
1: That's Brewery.
0: I'm doing the visual. Yeah. I'm doing the visual. So technically, I'm to the left of that. I'm not really in that. Yeah, because if you say I grew up on Judson Street. So if the boundary is Cecil B. Moore, I'm above the gas station at the triangle right there. Cecil B. Moore, 23rd and Ridge Avenue. I'm above that. Going towards going towards Johnson Homes.
1: Yeah. So the one boundary, is it Cecil B? No, you're absolutely right. It's weird because the Ridge Avenue, when you introduce Ridge Avenue into the conversation, mm-hmm. that Ridge Avenue cutoff is right at like 24th Street.
0: Yeah.
1: So you could be on the boundary, but also hearing from generational neighbors, they'll tell you, they don't know. They'll say, I don't know what neighborhood I'm in. Sometimes I'm in Strawberry Mansion. It says I'm in Strawberry Mansion. Sometimes I'm in Charleswood. Mm-hmm. Sometimes like I'm somewhere in the gap. So it's interesting.
0: Yeah.
1: For sure.
0: I'm very curious just about even messaging the neighborhood boundaries and existence to the neighbors. Because like you said, if you have generations of people who are just like, I'm from North Philly, that's all you need to know. I know what Mansion is.
1: Yeah.
0: I know what that is. I know what Nicetown is. I know what that is. I know what this is. This, I don't know. So how are you getting the message out so people can really be aware, like, oh, I should participate in this because this is actually my neighborhood?
1: That's such an amazing question. And I think the way that we've been approaching it the most is the naming part helps us to preserve it, mm-hmm. helps us to like make sure that it exists in the ways that it had existed. And sometimes it takes some neighbors a little bit of some time to come around to it. And let's be honest, some don't come around to it, but they get on board with the fact that they want to work with the people that live close to them to figure out, regardless if they know the name, agree with the name, agree with the boundary, they know that this person lives next door to me. This person lives across the street from me. This person lives around the corner from me. Mm-hmm. And they're doing these things to help to maintain, make better, and weave neighbors together. I want to get involved with that. Yeah. So it really depends, you know, situation to situation when talking to people, what's the best way to approach them and, you know, tap into the thing that they care about and tie that to the collective caring, the collective we.
0: Love that. Yep. Okay, last thing. Why is this personally, this mission personally important to you? I want to start with Paul.
2: Yeah. So I'm coming from a different perspective because I'm coming from out of town. But I have grown to love the history of Philadelphia, especially within this neighborhood. And as an educator, knowing where you're at informs so much of where you can go in life. So, I mean, you have the Cecil B. Moore Library, but a couple doors down, you have Doc Thrash. Who is to say that someone who is just genuinely interested in Doc Thrash and the printmaking process and the art he created, that doesn't prompt them to, oh, I want to learn more a little bit about that. And the next step is they get into printmaking. And the next step is, you know, maybe I want this to be my career or my hobby. And that just opens doors. Because now you're interacting with the whole group of folks that you may not have thought to previously. And it only took that knowing that history that was within your neighborhood. And there's so much. But unfortunately, we don't have the placards to name that in our neighborhood. It's all, most times, and what I've noticed, you're relying on the older folks in the neighborhood to tell you, oh, did you know so-and-so lived here? Morehouse, Pearl Bailey. We now have housing where the Pearl Bailey Theater was. I think we take for granted that you can take the 60, I think it's the 61.
0: 61 bus.
2: That's right on
0: school every day.
2: But you just take it right past it and you never know it's there. There's a mural on the opposite side, but there is so much that has unfortunately been lost, especially with the Columbia Avenue uprising, and that led a lot to the people leaving.

0: grew up in a way and was taught to always show up in my neighborhood, wherever it is that I am. Mm-hmm. And I showed up here. I love everything about it. I love that there's proximity to the park, but I see the elders playing cards, you know, at a card table sitting outside. I love that I can go to the corner store, but also go to the museum and not like spend a, you know, a far walk. I love the people here. I was always a person that loved to sit at the feet of my elders and learn. So that history, you know, it to the masses might not be seen, and that's what we're working on, but literally talking to the elders here, you learn so much. You learn so much and you get closer connected. So that's why I'm doing it. And I have children. This is their neighborhood. This is the neighborhood they grew up in, you know? So it means very much to me to do everything that I can to be a neighbor and be a neighbor alongside my neighbors, making a better neighborhood.
1: I love it. I want to thank you both so much, one, for the work that you're doing, and two, for taking the time to share this information with us here on the Midday Break Room. Please share a website that people can go to for more information.
0: Yeah, the best place to go is our Instagram. That's at BSNC Philly. That's the best place to stay updated. Outside of that, go to our link tree. Also, BSNC Philly, like Brewerytown Charleswood Neighborhood Coalition, Philly, all one word.
1: Love it. Sierra Freeman and Paul Brown, thank you both so much for joining us today on the Midday Break Room.
2: Thank you.
0: Thank you.
1: Awesome. Take care. Hey, y'all, I see you're active in the chat. I want to get to your comments in a bit, but I'm running behind. So that means I have to take my break. But listen, don't go anywhere. Please don't. Because super producer Niall, he's about to put his foot in today's midday mix. It is going to provide you some inspiration, maybe a little bit of meditation. Either way, it's a good vibe. So make sure you are listening and meet us right back here so you don't miss the rest of today's conversation. Today's midday mix is on the way right after this. It's the WURD Hot 60.
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1: Here's the hottest 60 seconds you missed on the Midday Break Room. Greg L. Davis, the author of the book Black Man, A Prophecy of Hope for Times Ahead. This book introduces biblically based assertions regarding divine reparations. I know we don't want to give away everything in the book. We do want to encourage people to pick it up and read it for themselves. When you're thinking about all of the atrocities that have occurred, there are many people who just say, if God was real, I'm putting up the air quotes, why would that happen at all?
4: The reality of it is that there are some questions that you have to ask yourself. Number one, I mean, how could such a horrific experience take place? God was not behind that. And we know that Black people have gone through so much, particularly in the American experience. I mean, 400 years of what we have walked through. Then is it crazy to think that God does not have a plan for restoring a people that have been traumatized over this vast period of time? Despite all of the things that are happening in the world, like Dr. King said so brilliantly, the moral arc of the universe is long, but it does bend towards justice. Despite all of the things that we constantly see in the news about the world being dark and all of the horrible things that are going on. The reality of it is that there are certain things that are happening that are positive and redemptive, and they're going to continue because there is a God.
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0: And welcome back. This is the Midday Break Room here on WURD. I am Tiffany Bacon. Thank you so much for joining me on this fantastic Thursday afternoon. Got to give a big shout out to Super Producer Niall. He put together today's mix. He got me all tongue-tied with the music because I'm like, yo, I love me some Teddy P, some Harold Melvin and the Blue Notes. Nice feel-good soul-stirring mix. So thank you, Super Producer Niall. I appreciate you. All right, it is time to welcome my next guest to the program. She is the president of the Pennsylvania Professional Image Alliance, here to talk about a small business summer mixer event. Joining me right now is Ann Turner. Hello, Ann. How are you? Uh-oh. I think we lost Ann that fast. Miss Ann, if you can hear me. There we go. I see your face now. But I cannot hear you. Can you say something so I make sure I can hear you?
1: Hi.
0: Okay, I can hear you now. Hello, how are you? Oh, no, we lost you again. Your audio. I can see your face, but I cannot hear your voice. I heard you for like 5 seconds. All right, so we're going to get that back online. So I'm going to give you an opportunity to work that out. In the meantime, I want to check out some of your comments. You guys have been super active in the chat. I appreciate that. I'm going to roll it back to, Miss Dolores Davis. When we were speaking with the folks from the Sharswood Brewery Town Coalition, Miss Dolores says, wow, I hope that's not true. I think about the naming. I think you were referring to when I was asking, when did the Sharswood name appear? The surroundings reflect the people that live there. It seems to be a disinvestment in North Philadelphia. Yeah, I understand that. And I'm still very curious about where the name of the neighborhood originated and when that was put in place, because, like I said, I'm unaware. Kim says, Black Bottom, West Philly, above the zoo, my part of town. Very familiar with Brewery Town on the crossover. Interesting how walking or riding a few blocks down and over took me to North Philly. Proud of my roots. Amen to that. That is very, very true. The accessibility through the park is truly amazing. Like, you can get from North Philly to West Philly real quick through the park. And if you know those roads, baby, you like, oh, I'll be there in 10 minutes. I'd really be there in 10 minutes. Southwest Philly, a little bit more of a ride, but from north to west, you got to know those back roads in the park, and you over there in a jiffy. So I think Miss Ann is all ready to go. Hi, Ann. How are you? I am still struggling to hear you. I see your beautiful face. I heard a half a note, and then I didn't hear anything else. I don't know what's happening.
1: Can you hear me now?
0: Yes, ma'am. I can hear you now. Yes.
1: Okay. All right. Perfect.
0: All right. Well, thank you for your patience, and thank you for joining us on the show today. Tell us about this mixer you have coming up. What is it, and who needs to be down?
1: Yeah. But thank you so much for having me. The mixer is designed to really infuse information to small businesses and also to bring some of the leaders to our corridor to show that they are really adamantly trying to revitalize not just the business corridor, but small businesses. So we're going to highlight some of the businesses that have been able to receive the Catalyst Grant, that have commercial real estate, that also received the boost. So we're working directly with the city and the state to show that small businesses can get access if they have their paperwork in order. So our organization has helped businesses receive hundreds and hundreds of thousands of dollars in resources since the pandemic. And so this highlights some of the work that we've done, mm-hmm. but then also introducing new businesses that want to be a part of our network is mm-hmm. the reason why we're hosting this mixer.
0: Okay, now let's talk about what that network is, the types of yes. businesses that are a part of your alliance.
1: Yes. So we have the businesses on 63rd Street, whether it's a daycare owner, we have a new coffee shop. We also support some of the businesses that have event space. But then also we have the beauty and barber profession, which has been tremendous when it comes to getting access and being unified. So the beauty and barber culture has drastically changed since the pandemic. And so the salon suites is dominating this space. And so we have to be competitive as small business owners, you know, introducing new styles stylists and barbers to our businesses. So the goal is to make sure that they have the marketing branding strategy in place, that they have the right CDFIs as well as the CPAs to help them with their paperwork. And so we've had some of the top leaders, not just across the city, but we've also went to InvestFest to get some of the businesses that's over there really growing their economy. And so it's intentional to want to support Black-owned businesses. I've been here for over 22 years, and I thank God it's my community that kept me in business. But it's the tenacity, the lack of access is one thing, but it's also the empowerment of being around your peers. We strengthen each other. And I know, Tiffany, you came to the Black on Noir. That energy has to continue to resonate in our communities. And when I work with the politicians, I say, you guys know policy, we know business. And if we don't continue to link arms together and bring these resources together, we're going to be behind. And so that's the reason why we're hosting this mixer. We're intentional. You know, like-minded people will attend. And that's what we want to see in 2027. They say, yeah, you mentioned 2027 because we got to think ahead. You know, we can't live in the moment. And not everybody is dancing in 2026.
0: Right.
1: So
0: right. I love that. Let's talk about, from your purview, what are some of the biggest challenges for new entrepreneurs post the shutdown of the pandemic?
1: I would say dealing with the right people to assist you with your business. You can't allow fear to stop you from growing. I think a part of doing the paperwork, of signing, you know, I always say to the small businesses, if you really want to grow, you can't waste the leader's time. So you got to earmark 2 to 3 hours worth of work a week to grow your business. And then also connecting with the right nonprofits, you know, that is key, because I've received so much information in the past 20 years, but now we need access to capital to grow. And so now we have some of the CDFIs have been able to secure funding for our small businesses, and we're seeing the results. And those are the businesses we will highlight to show that if I did it, you can do it too.
0: I love that. You know, there's a theme that's been running across my feed a lot lately, which are women who have had unfortunate encounters with friends, mostly men, that they start a business with or go into a business-like venture with, and then later on, when the thing starts to make money, they're cut out. What conversation do you have, particularly for women who found themselves in that situation, and for young women who are listening, young, old, young as in young in heart, not necessarily in age, but young in the business, women who want to go down that road, starting a business with a friend or a trusted man, but they want to avoid that situation. What is your best advice for those folks?
1: I think two things you need. Number one, you need God. You need God to guide you, because sometimes you'll see underlining things that you try to ignore. I've came across a lot of men that are insecure because I am a strong Black woman, but I never look at myself as a woman. I look at myself as a business person. So when you go in as a business person, you go in with the knowledge that they always want to underestimate your ability to do what you need to do. So a contract is in order. We have a good CPA, and we also have a good lawyer to read over all the documents. And business is not personal. I'm very, very sensitive. Anybody know me know I cry at every love story, you know, if it's your birthday. But on the flip side, I wouldn't have made it this far if I didn't have a tougher skin. So you have to be able to shield yourself. Business is business. Men think differently. They think about money. They think about business. That's why women are nurturers. But we do have to have both sides. So I would say to any woman that's in business or looking to go in business with your partner, you have to ask them, what's your 5-year plan? And do I fit in that plan? Or do you have an I mindset that once we get there, you're going to do you? Because you can see that if he likes to save women, then chances are you're going to be too strong for him, and you're going to outgrow that leadership team. Because some men just want to feel like they want to help save everybody. They don't really want that independent, strong woman by their side. So you have to look at all of that. And, you know, I always believe that God gives you vision and insight. So I would say to women, you really need to go to God, because that's where I get all my source of energy from. I do trust some of the Black men that's in my network, but I don't ask them for advice. I ask God first.
0: Oh, All right. I thank you so much for sharing that. I'm sure that landed and assisted somebody in hearing it today. I know we are out of time, but please tell us a little bit more about what they can expect for the Mixer this Sunday. Give us all the details and where they can go for more info.
1: So we do have a website called Penn Pro. So you can look on our website, PPIA, and it'll show the flyer. It's a free event. We'll have food and beverages. We have a phenomenal DJ, so it's a nice mixer. And we're doing a few giveaways, and we're highlighting some of the businesses that have done the work. But we will also have some of the political leaders as well as the mayor's impact team to talk about the resources from the city. And then, of course, the CDFI to help you get direct access to some of the grants and the loans that's available to some of the small businesses. So that's what we're looking to have from 3 to 6. It's at 1989 North 63rd Street. You can give us a call if you need to, 215-877-3101. We can answer any of your questions. And it's also sponsored by Venture Green. She's an amazing PR person. I love Teresa. She gets the job done. So I'm just thankful for our network of leaders that really have worked hard to put this event together. PPIA, 63rd Street, of course, you, Miss Tiffany. We can't do it without the community. So thank you.
0: Oh, you are very welcome. And thank you for keeping up the great work. I appreciate you.
1: Thank you. All right.
0: Ann Turner, president of the Pennsylvania Professional Image Alliance. Thank you so much for joining us today on the Midday Break Room.
1: God bless.
0: Take care. All right, y'all. Don't touch that dial. We're going to wrap up today's show by checking out your comments and have to go back in the day to find out what happened on this date throughout history. All that and a lot more to wrap up today's edition of the program right after this.
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4: AURN News.
5: I'm Jamie Jackson. Workers are using artificial intelligence faster than many companies are giving them rules for how to use it. A new report from Idealist Advisory finds 62% of U.S. workers are now using generative AI on the job. Now, that's up 16% from last year, but only 40% of workers say their company has clear guidelines for using AI. The report also shows growth in AI use is not easing fears about the future. Among workers who already use AI, 72% said they are concerned about their own job security. And the numbers also show that Black and Asian workers are among the highest users of AI at work. 83% of Black workers reported using AI on the job, compared to 55% of white workers and 76% of Hispanic workers. For AURN News, I'm Jamie Jackson. Jackson.
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8: with Tiffany Bacon
0: on WURD. 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

0: And welcome back. It is the Midday Break Room here on WURD. I'm Tiffany Bacon. Thank you so much for being here. Going to bring super producer Niall into the conversation as we get ready to wrap up today's show. But we have not yet gone back in the day to find out what happened on this date throughout history. Today is August 13th. And it was on this date in 1889, inventor William Gray received a patent for creating a telephone that uses coins to operate it. So that's the first payphone. Wow. Mm-hmm.
1: Crazy.
0: And now if you see a payphone on the street, you take a photo of it because you're like, yo, look at this relic.
1: You like, does it even work? Like, does it? That's probably like the first question you ask. Or is
0: does it even work? Yes. Mm-hmm. The fact that we don't even use them like that anymore is just so crazy to me.
1: Yeah, just I guess for me personally, I haven't had the pleasure of using a payphone before. So I guess the idea of just naturally just always having to have like quarters on you just in case you had to make a phone call.
0: Quarters, it used to be dimes.
1: Oh wow.
0: Because
1: like now, I mean, because nowadays, like I like barely like I barely carry cash on me. So to think I gotta carry change like just in case I have to make a call, like. Just like you gotta grab your wallet and your keys before you leave the crib. Like now, I gotta grab some change. Wow.
0: Well, I will say, going off to college, there were things called phone cards.
1: Interesting.
0: So it was like a credit card. It had numbers and, you know, it was connected to an account and I had a phone card on me. So if I was in a situation and I didn't have any change and I needed to call home,
1: it charged it to your account.
0: You would use this, you know, put in the set of numbers or whatever, and then you can make a call.
1: Interesting.
0: Yeah. I had an AT&T phone card when I was in college.
1: Wow.
0: It's crazy that that sounds like these things should be in a museum now. But here we are. Yes. Mm. So on this date in 1892, that was 1889. That was the patent for the first payphone. Now in 1892, the Baltimore Afro-American newspaper was published for the first time. It gave black Baltimoreans, a newspaper created to represent their own voices and experiences. Awesome, awesome work there. It was on this date in 1948, Satchel Paige pitches his first Major League Baseball game. Growing up, I remember hearing the uncles and the older gentlemen in the neighborhood talking a lot about baseball, talking a lot about Satchel Paige, talking a lot about Jackie Robinson, talking a lot about going to, I think it was Connie Mack Stadium, and checking out games and things of that nature. So that's I don't know, reading that made me think of my uncle and the older men from my block, because we were talking about neighborhoods growing up, and the older men from my block back in the day. So good memories there.
1: Absolutely.
0: On this date in 1952, Hound Dog was recorded for the first time by Big Mama Thornton. Y'all better remember her name. I know y'all do. Word listeners, y'all know the story, because that other guy recorded it later and
1: got a whole lot of the credit.
0: Got all the credit in the coin.
1: Off of it. Yeah.
0: Got all the credit in the coin. But no, it was Big Mama Thornton's.
1: Black woman.
0: Absolutely. Mm-hmm. And she could play. Mm-hmm. If you've seen any reels of her, you got to research that and check her out, because that sister could play. Mm-hmm. She recorded that. Listen, a lot of folks attribute their love of rock and roll to her and their style of playing too. So we got to lift up the name of Big Mom Thornton. So those are the things that happened on this date throughout history. Want to read a couple of comments before we bounce out of here. I know a lot of folks were chatting it up in the chat here. Malcolm said, hey Malcolm, always good to see you. I am a New York transplant, grew up in West Philly in the 70s. I don't understand the changing of the names of neighborhood. Where in the hell is Francisville? Good morning. Listen, I know of the name Francisville. I know of the name of the neighborhood. Can I tell you what street it is? Absolutely not. I have no idea.
1: Right.
0: But I know of that name.
1: Right. Yeah, it's always like really complicated to like, especially if you're not like from a certain area, because it's just like, okay, like, are like you from northwest, southwest, uptown, like south, you know what I'm saying? Like, mm-hmm. which one, you know what I mean? So yeah. But yeah, if you're not from a certain neighborhood and like, you know, these different names pop up, it can, you know, unless it's like a, you know, main or major or a popular neighborhood, mm-hmm. in Philadelphia, like you'd be like, what section is, yeah, of, yeah. the city?
0: Is it north, south,
1: right.
0: southwest, up,
1: right.
0: Mount Airy, northeast? What is it?
1: Exactly.
0: We'll
1: exactly.
0: deal with the particulars later. I feel you. All right. So, got to share a couple of news stories before we go. One is very disturbing, and one is very like, oh, okay, cool. The disturbing one. So, Eugene Horsch investigation. I am getting more acquainted with this story, but according to this news report, images recovered from a hard drive found during the search of 44-year-old Eugene Horsch's Chew Avenue home. And if you look at Fox 29's footage of this, you've seen this home. If you know this area, you've seen this home. On his Chew Avenue home, investigators believe that they have found the bodies of two women. Philadelphia police announced the latest development in their investigation during an afternoon press conference. I happened to watch the video, and they named the women that were identified in this video. They showed their deceased bodies. And these women, one of which has been missing since 2012.
1: Wow.
0: And the other since 2018.
1: Wow. Crazy.
0: So I was looking in the comments on the Fox 29, their posting of this story, and there were a couple of people that said Gary Heidnik 2.0. So in the 80s, you know, Gary Heidnik was in North Philadelphia and, you know, basically killed several women. So they believe this guy. Let me not put out what they believe, but there are... They are looking at these hard drives, you know. They believe, there are people who believe they're going to find more evidence that folks have passed. Now, they saw the photos or videos of these women who have passed on, but they do not have their bodies. So if you can scroll or go to Fox 29's feed, go to their social media pages so you can get more of the story. I did see that coming in this morning. Wanted to share that on a lighter note, because we do need to leave on a lighter note. I feel we need to leave on a lighter note. In Chinatown, there is a new mural that has been erected, that has been created for LeBron James.
1: I think I know the one that you're talking about. It's like, yes. It's basically like a recreation of, like, there's like this iconic photo of when LeBron was playing for the Miami Heat. And I think his former teammate Dwayne Wade was throwing him an alley-oop to dunk the ball. And, you know, Wade's arms are, you know, out, or like outstretched, as, you know, LeBron has one hand, you know, dunking the basketball. But in this mural, instead of having Dwayne Wade, it looks like it's either William Penn or Ben Frank. I can't remember. It was one of them two, and they had like their arms like stretched wide open. So thought it was pretty funny, but yeah, really creative.
0: Yeah. Listen, folks were on it. You know, you had to work pretty fast to get a mural up on the wall this fast.
1: Ain't waste no time. They said O'Brien coming to Philly.
0: Oh, word? I bet. Like that day they had to start working on it.
1: Oh my God.
0: Because we haven't had that news for that long. But yeah. So if you can, go check that out in Chinatown. And with that, that is all we have for you this week, y'all. Thank you so much for checking out the show. Thank you to our new viewers, our new listeners. Thank you for being a part of the Midday Break Room crew, for staying by the water cooler with us all week long. We appreciate your presence. Much love going out to all of our guests this week. And of course, to you, Super Producer Niall, thank you for all that you do.

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2: Sharpton keeps it real.
4: Because you're raising things that you haven't thought out. There were slave rebellions that did. All right, then give me the answer. You haven't answered me yet. If you thought it out, give me the answer.
2: Asking the tough questions.
5: Well, see, here's the thing. I call him a statement. Now
4: No, but I'm questioning your statement. You can question mine. You can question any statement I make. You can question any statement. Whoa. You can question any statement I make, but you cannot call here and tell me don't question the statement you make, brother.
6: Cause it's gonna work it out.
2: Be a part of the conversation. Just keep it real. Live from the National Action Network corporate headquarters in New York, keeping it real. And now, America's number one civil rights leader, the Reverend Al Sharpton.

0: Well, good afternoon, and keeping it real with Reverend Al Sharpton. Keeping it real with Reverend Al Sharpton. This is Jennifer Jones Austin. You are used to hearing me on Thursday afternoons at about 2 o'clock. But today I'm with you a little earlier, I should say, because Reverend Sharpton has got to tend to a few matters this afternoon. And so I said I'd come on in and be with you all so that we can make sure that we keep things moving. Reverend Sharpton is moving around. He had to speak before the National Association of Black Journalists, had to meet with the Nolan Wells family and with Benjamin Crump, and also participated in a funeral this afternoon. And so I'm honored. I hope that you're right there with me and feeling good about me being with you just a little earlier than I typically am. But we're going to keep it real, as we always do on Thursday afternoons. It is Al Sharpton's time, and for the next 3 hours, you're going to be with me. We're going to take time to put aside all pretenses, all deception, denial, or fronting. The time has come to keep it real on Keeping It Real with Reverend Al Sharpton. I want to wish you all a very good afternoon, everybody who's listening in from all across the country. And for those of you who are on the West Coast, I want to say good morning. And welcome to all who are listening on Sirius XM, Channel 126, The Urban View, where talk empowers and becomes action. I want you to know that I am actually coming to you live from Massachusetts, and I'm going to do my best to just kind of stay in tune with those of you who are online, those of you who are on the phone. We got to make sure that everybody's calling in and being a part of the discussion this afternoon. So remember to call 1-877-532-5797. Show up with us on the live feed with the stream and let us know what you're thinking. You can also tweet Reverend Sharpton on X at the Rev Al. Just, you know, and he'll be letting me know if you are reaching out to him. But we want to make sure that everybody is engaged. A few things before we get started. Reverend Sharpton will be on Politics Nation this weekend. Every Saturday and Sunday he's there. Never misses. 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And, of course, you can see him on Saturday mornings in person at the Saturday Action Rally up in Harlem at our new headquarters. Or you can tune in to the broadcast with Reverend Al Sharpton. Begins at 9 a.m. on Impact Television and 107.5 WBLS-FM. So I'm here with you all for the next little while, and I want you all to join in with me. A few things are top of mind for me as we look at all that's happening in the world. It's another, I'm going to call it, maddening world. Lots happening in the world. We know that we've had another busy world. Another busy week in the world and in the nation. We've got the Iran war raging on. No end in sight. Trump looking like he doesn't know what quite to do. I don't think he knew what to do when he got us in this mess. You got Republicans saying, oh, this war is going to wrap up any day now. No end in sight. No end in sight. Then we learn that Trump and Hegseth, fearing an assassination attempt, ducked out of the Qatar-gifted Air Force One because of an alleged threat that Israel said was a big threat, but the CIA officials say it wasn't. Left other cabinet members on the flight, and they say that he left by way of a catering cart and jumped on another plane. Yeah, we heard about that this week. We heard about slow job growth last week and then inflation dropping this week. And while that may sound good, what we have to appreciate is that inflation did not drop to the 2%, 2.5% rate that economists look for that helps us to see stability. No, it dropped, but it's still in the 3% range. And with job growth having slowed and wages still lower, that inflation marker is a concern because that is going to slow consumer consumption of goods, which then creates a greater problem. The other thing we've got to keep in mind is that the reports have come out telling us that groceries have risen yet again, up $3 this week. And gas average remains at about $4. This is not good for the everyday American. Soon we're going to begin seeing the impact of Todd Blanche as the confirmed United States Attorney General. And we know that he's already demonstrated arguably more of an allegiance to Trump. Remember, he was Trump's private attorney before he became the U.S. Attorney General. And we've seen concerns about his allegiance to Trump over law and ethics. We've got civil rights leaders who are concerned about what protections we'll have with Blanche in place. And this is coming on top of what we've seen already with erosions in the Department of Justice, which is supposed to be the protector of the law for Americans. And then just days ago, Trump, by executive order, declared war on vaccines, suggesting that every state reduce the number of required vaccines for school and split up the MMR, the mumps, measles, and rubella vaccine. And the challenge with that is that we're seeing a record high right now. 35% of measles cases in the last little while, record high since measles ran rampant in the 20th century. We've got to keep in mind that when Trump does this, he does it by executive order, so he doesn't have legal binding action on states. But he's telling states to cut back on vaccines, to reduce the number of vaccines that children have to have in order to go to school. What does that do that causes confusion for families? When to vaccinate? How to vaccinate? The executive order changed the timeline on schedules for vaccines. This is a real issue. And he's saying that this is all about a gold standard of excellence when it comes to vaccines. All the while, we're seeing doctors and vaccine scientists express dismay, saying that none of this is backed by a gold standard science. So we've got nearly 50% of kids already back in school. And by the end of August, that'll rise to about 85%. And families not really knowing who to listen to, who to turn to when it comes to vaccines. All the while, children are not doing well overall in school. So lots to talk about. Want to hear your thoughts and concerns on these very issues. You know, we've got a march coming up. And all of this ties together. We've got to remember, if we don't have our education, then we don't have good economics and we don't have wealth. If we don't have our health, then our kids cannot have good, solid, and fair education, go in school, and be well-educated, which then has an impact on their wages, their ability to get jobs, their ability to grow wealth. And then all of this ties to
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3: In this section of the program, I want to introduce you to some folks who are putting together a really wonderful festival. Louis Messiah, founder of Scribe Video Center, and Chico Quinones, I hope I'm saying your name correctly. Please correct me if it is wrong. He's the co-founder and director of Public History and Education of 1838 Black Metropolis. Welcome to the both of you. Thank you so much for being here. No problem. I want to learn all about the North Philadelphia Festival. Tell us about it.
0: Really want to hear from all of you today. But lean in with me on these issues because you all make me smarter to do what I need to do. So what we're going to do, we're going to take a break. And when we come back, we're going to go straight to the phones. You're keeping it real. Keeping it real. Keeping it real.

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1: It's Sybil Wilkes with what we need to know. Severe weather threatens millions across the Midwest and Ohio Valley today. NOAA's Storm Prediction Center issued a level 2 risk of severe thunderstorms for parts of Iowa and Illinois, while Missouri, Kentucky, and Indiana face a broader level 1 threat. Forecasters warn that damaging wind gusts are the primary hazard, following Wednesday's destructive storms that knocked out power for thousands of residents across the region. On the economic front, wholesale inflation held completely flat last month. The Bureau of Labor Statistics reported that the producer price index was unchanged in July, following a revised 0.1% drop in June. While food prices dropped nearly 1% and energy costs fell over 3%, those declines were offset by increasing costs in construction and services. The White House Press Secretary Karoline Leavitt is stepping down from her high-profile role at the end of this month. President Trump made the official announcement on his social media, praising Leavitt as one of the most trusted aides in his administration and explaining she's departing to spend more time with her family. Leavitt served as the chief spokesperson since the start of the Trump's second term, will remain in the president's orbit as a senior outside advisor, calling her tenure the honor and adventure of a lifetime. And in sports, another adventure. 9-time All-Star point guard Russell Westbrook is officially calling it a day, retiring from the NBA after 18 historic seasons. The 2017 league MVP announced the decision on social media in an emotional video narrated by actor Michael B. Jordan, capping a legendary career that began with the Seattle Supersonics and Oklahoma City Thunder. To subscribe to my free daily newsletter, please visit SybilWilkes.com. For all the news 24/7, go to news1.com. I'm Sybil Wilkes. Be informed, be empowered.
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10: 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Y'all halos, morphed coiled crowns, standing in defiance of gravity, stretching back to the heavens from which they were originally found. 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Y'all mouths made to sing praise directly into the Creator's ear. Y'all be God sent. Better yet, y'all be Allah sent. Y'all be Zeus, Oshan, and Brahma sent. Y'all speak truth and carry y'all weight in gold, y'all be profit. So I be mining the gems that are hidden deep in your melanin, marveling at your excellence, how it's effortless that y'all set trends, y'all the definition of intelligence.
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0: Keeping it real, keeping it real with Reverend Al Sharpton. This is Jennifer Jones Austin, as I shared just a few minutes ago. I'm here with you all earlier than I typically am on Thursdays. Always honored to be with you all, and especially today so that I can fill in for Reverend Sharpton as he handles the business, our business. So thank you all for being with me. I'm seeing that the call screen is lit up. And I'm also seeing that the live stream screens are lit up, too, and many people are writing in. So I just want to thank you all for kind of being with me and staying the course with me. Want to jump right in to the phones. But before we do that, I just want to acknowledge, you know, some of the people who are online. And one in particular is someone who wrote in and asked the question whether I have seen the interview that Nancy Grace, a legal commentator, a former legal a defense lawyer, has done. She's commented publicly on the Nolan Wells case, and just recently she interviewed the family and the defense lawyers for the Nolan Wells case. And so I was asked whether or not I've seen that interview. I haven't seen that interview, but what I can tell you is that, you know, she is pointing out, just as Ben Crump has pointed out, several discrepancies when it comes to the autopsies that have been performed, the information that has been provided, some questions about the evidence, concerns about some of the markings on Nolan Wells' body. So she's on top of this, and she's calling for more to be done. And just earlier today, Benjamin Crump and Al Sharpton met and stood with the Nolan Wells family, demanding that there be a federal investigation, that the Department of Justice and the FBI look into what has happened here. They're calling on Cash Patel to take a look at what's going on here, because there are just too many inconsistencies, too many discrepancies in what has been reported by people who were there, you know, the friends, family, and the like. And so there needs to be an independent investigation by the FBI, and that's what's being called for in this particular moment. So we're looking into that. But let's go to the phones now, and let's start with Renee from Michigan.
1: Good afternoon, Renee.
2: Hello, Attorney Jennifer Jones Austin. How are you? I'm going to say a few things. I'm glad to hear that. I'm going to say a few things. One about the measles, and I'm going to tell you what's going on here in Michigan with these governor and senate races. And then I have a question for you. Okay. That measles, first of all, Bobby Kennedy is not a doctor.
1: That's right.
2: And he shouldn't be in that spot that he's in, that position. And then Trump's not a doctor. He doesn't know anything.
1: Do you have your radio on? Because we can't hear you.
2: No, I'm in another room. I'll cut my computer off, though. But I'm in. Can you hear me now? Can you hear me now?
1: A little better. Yeah.
2: Okay. Let me cut this computer down, and so you can so I'm gonna interfere. Okay. I was saying that Bobby Kennedy is not a doctor, nor is Trump. And the dude cut off the measles vaccine or change them around, they are going to cause an outbreak, but also they're going to affect the pregnant mothers. These children run up to everybody, hug and kiss everybody. Boom.
1: Yes.
2: Then it's going to be the COVID again, but except for COVID, it'll be the measles. So that's what we're headed towards that. But now, the Michigan elections. John James, I don't think he's going to make it through, because he says, I'm with Trump 110%. Trump is playing out. Mm-hmm. He's turned off the majority of his base. And these people in Michigan, we're not having that. The ones that, you know, people I know, they're trying to make people my age, I'm 63, go to work. Mm-hmm. We're on Medicaid. So we're not going to, how are we going to find a job? It takes us, like maybe for young people, it takes them a few months. Somebody our age, it takes us 6 months to a year if we find a job. So and they want us to work. work to get our, to have our Medicaid and then report our work hours or we're doing community service or something. So I don't think, I don't see John James, but you never know. You never know for elections. The second thing, and when this is going to lead to my questions, Abdul El Saeed and Mike Rogers. Mike Rogers does not live in Michigan. You'll look it up. He has moved to Florida back in 2022. He is, came back to run so he can have the residency requirement. Also, he's accusing SSD. He hates Jews. He's linking him to the terrorist situations and everything. And none of that's true. The only thing I do fault LCD on is back when Harris was running, he kind of joined into that uncommitted stuff that we had here, and then he switched back. But my question is, what they saying this, J.D. Vance is saying things like that, oh, he hates the Jews, and that's not true. He doesn't. So can he sue that Republican Party, whoever says it, about those comments, because they're not true? Can LCD sue Vance and Rogers, Trump, whoever says that, and it's not true?
3: So,
2: okay.
3: As you ask me, I'm just thinking to myself, I need to know a little bit more, like, because what happens in defamation cases, you can, first, let's always say, you can attempt to sue. Whether or not you will prevail is another matter, right? And a lot of it always has to do with, did you knowingly advance false information? Did you, did you intentionally and knowingly say things that you knew weren't true about another individual? And so that would be the allegation. And, then what you would have to see happen is that the person didn't have anything of substance to back it up as being true. Sometimes it's very hard to prove defamation cases, but you can sue. Whether or not it sticks is another issue.
2: Yeah, that's helpful, very helpful. They're not running the hard ads against him. Oh, they're really going to play that Muslim and Iran war because he's not Iranian. He's an Egyptian. I didn't vote for him at first. I wanted Haley Stevens, but I found out a little bit things that about her later on that I didn't even know she did. They said she voted for a resolution for Charlie Kirk. And so I said, well, why she did that? And she took some money from, I guess, the Jewish organization that's supporting that war against the Palestinians. And so I'm not, I didn't know. But I didn't know him, and he wasn't saying too much, well, who are you? Right. You ran for governor. I thought he was just somebody running to be running. But, I do not want Mike Rogers. I do not want John James because I'm like I say, and they, making this facade like, oh, Michigan's going to be better because we're running it and we're going to do this for you and this and that, and you haven't done it yet, and you're not going to do it. So I'm a Democratic delegate. I just want to just make that the disclaimer here, but I'm not saying one party or another. But I mean, if you're independent, I think you better just stick to the Democratic side. I know the Secretary of State, I just she didn't have a phone number you could call up there. That's the only thing I've spoken to her, but between her and John James, she looks like a fresh air sunshine. Mike Rogers.
3: I want to say to you, Ms. Renee, I just want to commend you for doing the work. Like, we need people to do the work the way that you're doing. Lean in. Not fall for false narrative or, the stereotypes. Lean in and do the work. Thank you for doing the work. We're going to take a break. We'll be right back. You're keeping it real with Reverend Al Sharpton. Keeping it real. Keeping it real.
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17: 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Great. 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

0: Thursday afternoon. I am with you, as I always am. I'm just here a little earlier. This is Jennifer Jones Austin, and you all know that I join with Reverend Al Sharpton every Thursday afternoon, usually beginning in the 2 o'clock hour, but today I get to be with you a little earlier as he moves about handling the business for us. So, glad to be with you. Let's get back to the phones. And I just want to thank everybody for calling in and make sure that everybody has the number so you can keep calling in because we need to hear from you. I need to hear from you. I need to know you're hanging with me. Want to make sure everybody has the number. You can call us, reach me by calling 1-877-532-5797. All right, let's go back to the phones, and the phone lines are filling up. I'm going to talk to somebody who I usually don't talk to until the 2 o'clock hour, but he's called in, and I see him early. I'm going to take him early. And that is, I'm going to call him friend today, my friend Todd from Cleveland, Ohio. Good afternoon, Todd. Todd, are you with me? Todd.
1: There you go. Do you hear me now?
0: What thoughts of myself? Now, did you drop on me?
1: No, I was talking, but the bell hadn't rung yet. So when the bell rings,
0: gotcha.
1: That's when the call is connected. He said call
0: okay.
1: a friend today. So I'm going to call you friend today. Today. Maybe not the next time,
0: today.
1: Right?
0: Today.
1: All right. I'll roll with that. I walked in the door.
0: It's all good.
1: I walked in the door and I thought I was running late. I had to look at my own clock because I had the radio on when I walked in. I was like, oh, she jumped in early. Okay.
0: So
1: I caught what you were saying about job growth, not job growth, wages being down. But as I mentioned before a few times on the broadcast that I take very seriously, you included, that I keep up with the four districts in the Federal Reserve Bank, 4, 5, 6, and 7, Cleveland, Richmond, Atlanta, and Chicago, and all the states that are connected to them. And I'm looking at the wage tracker here from the Atlanta Federal Reserve Bank put out, and it says here that the wages are up 3.8%, and that's for people that have basically made, that's overall, and people that have changed jobs, wages are gone up from 3.4% to 3.6%. So I heard somebody else say that today, what you said about wages being down, but I depend on the Fed, but I also consider
0: okay.
1: you a reliable
0: source. Let me break that down for you a little for you. So you can have wages being up for certain jobs. You can have wages being up regionally. But consistently, wages for people who are on the lower income level, they're not rising. So when grocery prices rise, right, and when inflation is not brought down dramatically, for the people about whom, you know, like, you know, that we often talk about on this show, many of us who are either earn or have family members who earn lesser wages. Wages are not keeping up with inflation.
1: Okay, I'm with you on that. I didn't catch the part. If you said it earlier, I didn't catch it, that people are lower income.
0: Mm-hmm.
1: I'm looking at wages overall the country, and I'm relying, and I know the Fed gets their numbers from the Labor Department and the Census. So I was like, okay, maybe I'm missing something in what she said. So you're talking about low wage earners anyway, who are not getting increases. It's concerning. I would like for the report to come out at some point when the job reports come out. I don't know where I would get it from, but I bet there's somebody keeping track of it. When you see job increases in the country, a lot of people are coming from some other entity. They may be coming from another job. They may be coming from a business they ran. And I know a number of people, I could count 9 personally that I know, that have been running reasonably successful businesses for the last 7 years and 9 years. And they've gone to employment with something other than their own personal business because the tariffs have run them out of their own business. So you see the jobs increase based on people having to go to employment that they would not have necessarily gone to had there not been some dilemmas caused by the government through the tariffs, which most of the consumers are paying for. And when the consumers have to pay for it, the businesses have to pay for it, and they're going to pass it back over to another group of consumers. So I would like to see that report come out sometime, but I don't know who would be keeping track of that. Do you follow what I'm saying?
0: I understand what you're saying. The other times that we have is that right now in this government, this federal administration, there is data that was routinely, kept and published annually, and they pulled back on doing some of that. And so we're not seeing all the numbers that we once were able to see, and we're not necessarily then able to connect the dots on some critical indicators. The other thing that, you know, that I think is always important to note, just leaning into what you're talking about, Todd, is that, you know, when we look at job growth, when we look at unemployment rate, you know, one of the things that we often don't, you know, we're not aware of is who's actually participating and what that looks like, right? So when we see like the unemployment, when they say the unemployment rate has dropped, one of the things that we're not picking up in there, and you've kind of alluded to this, is some people decide they're just not going to try anymore to get a job that is captured in the mainstream economy, if you will. And so they then may take themselves out of the game. No, but what I'm saying to you is they may start a business that is like, you know, not on the radar, right? Some people, that's what I'm trying to tell you. Some people may then turn to jobs that are not on the radar. They become, as an example, they may become like caretakers or babysitters, and they're not like, those jobs aren't being captured. That's the point I'm making. I'm just saying people may turn to alternative sources. They may build their businesses. They may struggle in their businesses, but they may not actually be captured right away when the government looks at unemployment. That's all I'm saying.
1: Somebody running a business, I'm aware of absorbing what you're saying. Somebody running a business that's been lucrative, that's a retail type thing. And the tariffs have caused them to not be able to keep up with how they can purchase their products that they're selling. Mm-hmm. And as a result, they're like, okay, I got to get a regular job. I can't do this anymore. So they go into the job, like you're saying, they go into a different job market, and they become part of statistics with job growth. But they need to have some statistics somewhere where somebody can look at them and say, who got driven out of business? You know?
0: Well, you know, I understand what you're saying. I mean, you can look at, there are stats that are kept, and I don't know if they're kept at the federal level. I'll look into this, but you can see at the state level and often at the municipal level, the turnover in, you know, local like economies with respect to jobs, you know, stores, retail stores that have opened, services that have opened, and then they've been shut down. You can see like instances where people have run out of capital and have not been able to keep their businesses afloat. I don't know though if there is a stat yet on who's been run out of business because the tariffs took them out of business.
1: That we need to know, because that is directly connected to the services through government that we receive in order to run private businesses. And people should know, has the government been a direct contributor to you in a negative, compromising way for your business to shut down that was not necessary? And we should have that kind of information so we know. In reference to groceries, I pay five people's groceries directly in four different states every month, and I contribute to two other ones. And I'm noticing that this is kind of odd to me. There may be some explanation for it, but I don't know what it is. The heavier farm states are where grocery prices are going up the highest. Now, I know that you go into a grocery store and the strawberries may not even be from the United States, okay? But there are strawberries that are grown here too. And there's banana, well, not so much bananas, but apples and oranges and things such as that are grown here too. And they're going up in price when they should be kind of evening off, because even if we're having issues with tariffs and the grocery stores are having to keep up, they still have a backup with their own domestic products here in the United States. So I don't know a bunch of explanations for that. Now, as far as the junk food going up.
0: Let me just quickly say to you that could be a factor. And I'd have to lean into it more, but that could be a factor of greater demand. You know, if we're importing less because of tariffs and the costs, right? And you've got these tariff wars that continue where lessons being important for certain products, certain goods, including fruits and vegetables, then you can have two things playing out. One, you can have demand, where these rural farmers are appreciating that they can charge more. You know, they could be engaging in price gouging because they can charge more because there's a greater demand coupled with a limited supply. But then the other thing that you could have playing out is increased transportation costs. If now farmers have to transport their goods, their fruits and vegetables a farther distance, then, you know, who's incurring that cost? So they're going to pass that cost on. So it could be, you know, that it could, those could be two factors at play.
1: No, that could be. Absolutely. Fuel is up. Mm-hmm. And everybody got to get their product to mm-hmm. that point. So fuel is absolutely up. But it's still concerning that the farm states are moving at such a high rate to get their products into the grocery stores. And again, our government needs to be a lot more sensitive to what it costs for people to make it, especially produce and meat. So I saw in the news, and I'm going to say this in exit, I saw in the news that cattle is down. Just the cattle supply in the United States is down. So if the cattle supply is down, then steaks are going to be up in price. And so is ham.
0: And milk.
1: So.
0: And cheese. Right.
1: All right. I'll talk to you later, Jennifer.
0: Good to talk with you. Thank you, Kat, for calling in. And it looks like we're heading towards the break. I want to thank everybody for staying with me. You're listening to Reverend Al Sharpton, keeping it real. And I am Jennifer Jones-Austin. We'll be right back.

0: 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Now here's the news from News1.com.
1: It's Sybil Wilkes with what we need to know. A tragic military aviation crash north of Austin, Texas, claimed the lives of two U.S. soldiers. Army officials confirmed that an AH-64 Apache attack helicopter stationed at Fort Hood crashed near the town of Salado on Wednesday afternoon. The Bell County Sheriff's Office reported the fatal impact sparked a fast-moving grass fire that scorched approximately 155 acres before emergency crews contained it. The cause of the crash remains under investigation as military officials withhold the names of the soldiers. Big tech is facing a major legal reckoning in California as jury selection begins in a landmark trial against Meta. The federal appeals court cleared the way by refusing to dismiss thousands of online safety lawsuits targeting social media giants like Meta and TikTok. The joint lawsuits allege platforms intentionally deploy addictive algorithms, fail to properly verify user ages, and expose young users to severe psychological harm. At the pump, American drivers are confronting record-breaking late summer gas prices. Price tracking firm Gas Buddy reports the national average crossed above $4 a gallon after August 12th for the first time in history. Petroleum analysts attribute the price surge to ongoing instability in global oil markets as conflict with Iran continues to choke commercial shipping traffic through the Strait of Hormuz. And finally, believe this, a single lucky lottery player in Illinois is holding one ticket worth a mind-boggling $1 billion. Yep, officials confirm Wednesday night's Powerball drawing produced a sole jackpot winner featuring a lump sum cash option of over $450 million. To subscribe to my free daily newsletter, please visit SybilWilkes.com. For all the news 24/7, go to News1.com. I'm Sybil Wilkes. Be informed. Be empowered.
0: Do you owe back taxes or have unfiled tax returns? 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Here's great news, fresh from those in the know. Major changes have happened at the IRS. 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

0: Good morning. Good morning. Soulful sunrises. Good morning. It is Monday, August 17th, 2026, and we are live. Pinch yourself. We are live. I am Karen Taylor Bass, the host of Soulful Sunrise. Yes. Today's theme is I am back. This is my year. Our producer today, filling in for Fahim, who's off, is Jordan. Good morning, Jordan. How are you?
1: Hey, I'm doing pretty good. How about yourself?
0: I'm amazing. Jordan, great. I want you to play my back song, James Brown, I'm back. I'm feeling it. I just, you know, just give me a little bit of James Brown to wake up the Soulful Sunrises. It's been a minute since we spoke. Can you give me a little bit of James Brown?
1: Mm-hmm.
0: You got it ready? You got that boom, boom, boom. All right, guys. I want to welcome you into this space in case you forgot who I am and what I do. But I'm back. Yes. We bring intention, wellness, conversation, and jokes. And this is the place to be, 6 to 7 a.m. Ah, I want you to raise your arms, take a nice inhale, and exhale, bring it down. One more inhale up. Hold, lengthen the body here, bring the palms to the sky, drop the shoulders, and slowly bring the arms down. Slowly turn the fingertips down. Bring the arms all the way down to the side of the body. Look to the right. Back to center. Look to the left. Back to center. Look to the sky. Stretching the eyeballs. Exhale. Bring the head back to center and chin to chest. Open the back of your body. Yes. Make sure your feet are firmly planted on the ground. Slowly bring your head up to the count of five. One, two, three, four, five. Yes, Jordan, you are on beat and on rhythm. Yes. You know, it's the first day back, so anything goes, right? Anything goes. But
1: yeah, exactly.
0: Right? My word of the day, since it's early for you also, my word of the day is alive, because I'm feeling alive, coming back, taking time off, traveling, just feeling alive is my word of the day. What is your word of the day, Jordan? What are you feeling this morning? I know it's early.
1: Oh, yeah.
0: I know
1: it's
0: not your regular time, but what are you feeling this morning?
1: I think my word for today is rejuvenated, because, you know, like you said, you come from vacation, and
0: yes.
1: I myself coming back from like a mini vacation myself.
0: Yes, too, where did you go?
1: So, I mean, I went to the shore, but
0: That's a vacation.
1: Like,
0: what are you talking about? Yeah. That's restorative, right?
1: Yeah. So, yep.
0: Oh,
1: definitely
0: my goodness.
1: Rejuvenated.
0: So rejuvenated and alive. And then my question of the day to all of us is something that, you know, I want us to really ponder about is, what makes you feel alive? What makes you feel like, yes, I want to continue. I want to do this again. And I asked that question because coming back from vacation, I got back Thursday, and then Friday was like jet lag, literally for like 2-3 days jet lag, because I was on a different, I'm 6 hours ahead. I was in Italy, and it was amazing. We did six

0: cities in while we were there. So I felt alive, but also coming back unpacking. And then I saw the news about, you know, Professor, the youngest black professor at Cambridge, Dr. Jason Arde, who committed suicide at the age of 41. And I know this is an early show, but I'm thinking about what makes people feel alive, because I think it's important as we talk about Soulful Sunrise and the sun is not up because it's overcast, but we, our community, we deal with so many different things, Jordan, as you know, but it seems like suicide is on an uptick, and we would not be doing justice if we didn't talk about suicide, but especially black men, 41 years old, youngest professor at Cambridge. And, you know, there's so much coming out, but his family blames the campaign of digital abuse. And in a world of social media, think about being the youngest black professor ever at Cambridge University, and you felt that your only way out was to take your life at 41 because of the onslaught. You know, there was a case made that he had plagiarized and this wasn't true. None of that was ever proven, but that's not even the point. The point is that someone would feel so crushed and attacked that they didn't feel alive. And we have to hold space for people, understanding that social media, digital platform is never, ever, ever the end all of someone's worth or value. And I think as a society, we spend so much time on social media that we have to roll back, peel back again to remember what being alive really felt when you felt emotions and where this wasn't. And of course, I don't have all the information. I only know what I've been reading, but your whole life is not based upon other people's thoughts. Because I know if I ever, when I was younger, you know, gave two craps about what everybody thought about me, I don't think I would do that. But I think that I may pause for cause. You know, you always have to think about where you are and who's saying these things. And to think it was launched by a man who, a professor also from Cambridge that was let go, that has so many different things against him. But, you know, we always give reference and deference to somebody who doesn't look like us. And it's just sad. It's just sad why my word of the day is alive. And then I read this morning that Hayden Panettiere, I don't know if you guys know who that is, she took her life at the tender age of 36. If you remember the Titans, she was the one who told the story and she appears at the end. She was in Nashville, Heroes, Scream, so many other movies. It's just waking up to those kind of news, it really makes you ponder and say, my God, I really need to make certain that I'm living a full life. Do you understand what I'm saying, Jordan?
1: Mm-hmm, absolutely. And wants you to make sure that your mental is intact.
0: Yes.
1: Too, because like, even though you feel like you don't know that you're not going through something, like you probably could actually be going through something.
0: Yeah.
1: So
0: you can,
1: yeah.
0: Right. And if it's not you, what about the people around you? You know,
1: mm-hmm.
0: we forget that they also may, you know, dump on us, or we may see things that they, I don't know, don't want to reveal. So I just want people to know that if you are feeling some kind of way this morning, or someone that you know, mm-hmm. please know that 988 is a suicide and crisis lifeline. Mm-hmm. 988 is that number where you can call and talk to someone. It is completely free. 988, they have trained counselors. Trained is the key word, that are there to listen, offer judgment-free support. And so 988 is the number that, because we're all about empowering and helping, uplifting one another as a community. And so that resource is there, because you know what? You never know. Life be life in.
1: Yep,
0: life be life in. Right?
1: Very true. Yep.
0: Mm-hmm. You feel good Monday, and then Wednesday, you're like, what the heck just happened?
1: Exactly. Just like a complete 360.
0: A 360, Jordan. But I want you to know that as we pivot, let's just take a moment just to honor and hold space for all those who are going through navigating a challenging moment, time, period, and also prayers to Jason Arday, Dr. Jason Arday, and Hayden Panettiere, and all those this morning. So let's take a nice little inhale and exhale, sending loving vibes to their families and tribe and community. Yes, yes, yes, yes, yes, yes. So in the chat, Jordan, we have Miss Phyllis says, good morning, Karen, Jordan, Word family, everyone. Have a blessed day. Hey, Miss Phyllis, welcome back, Karen. You were missed. I like to hear that I was missed. Thank you. And Miss Phyllis, word of the day is thankfulness. So we got alive and thankfulness. And Mr. Joseph, what's going on, my Florida friend? Good morning, Sister Karen, Soulful Sunrise. Welcome back. Hayden Pan. Yes. From Remember the Titans, a movie with Denzel Washington that I love so much. Yes. Yes, yes, yes. Pray for the young people. Yes, Mr. Joseph, we got to pray for the young folks, every folks, our black males, our sisters, all this lynching. You know, you don't want to come back to stuff like that, but you come back and you're like, oh my God, like, The world is at a different place. But let me tell you about my trip. Can you indulge me? Let me tell you what I discovered about myself. I discovered, first of all, that I'm a great travel agent, that I planned this whole thing and it was seamless, the connections, the trains. I realized that Italy is one of my favorite places, guys. I love Italy. Love, love, love. It is so clean. It is so clean. And let me say that again. It is so clean. Treated with the utmost reverence and love, and oh my God, it was amazing, amazing. The weather was hotter than fish grease, though, hotter than fish grease. It was, my hottest place was Venice, like 107 degrees, crazy. Whew. The earth is on fire, Jordan. Like, Rome was hot, Venice was hotter. It's crazy. But it was amazing seeing the six cities, also seeing one of the wonders of the world, the Leaning Tower of Pisa. Yes, it actually leans, guys. It was amazing. Wine. I realized wine in Italy is like $6 for like really good wine.
1: Wow, Chianti. That's it. That's cheaper than here.
0: I know. And you could get a good pasta dish for like, oh my God, $12. Okay, let me reference 12 euro, because American dollar is worth crap. If you gave somebody an Italy American dollar, they would look at you and walk away. It is absolutely worth zero. The conversion, it's not even worth you taking out of your wallet. So if you go in Italy, don't take out your American dollars. No one wants it. And when I told people, and they were like, oh, where are you from? I said I was America the first time, and then I stopped because they were like, oh my God, so sorry for you or whatever. You know, no one, like, America right now is not the country du jour. So I was like, I'm a Jamaican citizen. Like, I'm an American citizen, dual citizenship. But I said, I'm from Jamaica. After that response, can I tell you? It was like, you know, you like Bob Marley? I love jerk chicken. Like, it was a whole different kind of flow and movement. So that's where we went throughout the trip. We are Jamaicans. Like, we definitely, I had my Jamaican tie head on at one point because it was so hot. But just goes to tell you how we are looked at in different countries. I loved it. I also went to, I could talk about it for days, but my takeaways from it is that no matter where you are in your life, please stop and smell the roses. You work hard for it. Plan a trip that you've always wanted to go. It was a dream trip. It was one of my bucket trips, but the food, the people, the beauty, the history. Rome was one of my favorites, seeing the ruins just like right there. I met so many people. We stayed at B&Bs from people from China that we had such healthy discourse about race relations, people from Paris, Ireland. It really wasn't about skin, and that was so refreshing not to have to talk about skin or have skin, you know, enter the room before I enter the room. It was just great to be a human being for once and for moments. There was so much energy, the music, the nightlife. I feel like a changed woman. You know, when they say when you cross oceans, you change. And it was my actual countdown to 60, because September 1 starts my 6 months to 60. So I'm declaring this moment. My hashtag is... This is my year. That's my hashtag, Jordan. This is my year. This is everything I do right now. I'm not apologizing. It's not next year, it's this day. So it's my year, Soulful Sunrisers, to, yes, big that up. This is my year. It is my year to live bigger. It is my year to dream bigger. It's my year to love bigger. It's my year to serve bigger. Serve, right? I love serving my community. It is my year to take up more space. It is my year to stop shrinking myself. If I've played small before, you thought I was playing big, get ready. It's even bigger now. I want to be clear about something. If my message hasn't landed the way I intended, if I haven't always communicated my point as clearly as I could, I want you to know, Soulful Sunrises, at the heart of this show, this morning show, my goal is to always make a difference. That's why I get up in the morning, not to live an average life, but to be extraordinary, to do things that my ancestors smile, to do things that my mom and dad are like, oh my God, yes, to do things that my children, my community say, that's my girl. So I want to create a space and continue to create a space of intentional wellness, where wellness meets joy, where we can breathe together, where we can laugh together, where we can learn together, where we can have meaningful dialogue with differences and similarities, where we can be reminded that being alive is the best gift. And if you're able to pinch yourself, that is what it's about. And that's why Where Healing Meets the Airwaves is Soulful Sunrise to me. So join me every morning, if you have forgotten, at 6 a.m. to 7 a.m. and then continue. But that's when I'm on. And tell a friend to tune in to Soulful Sunrises, because this is really where it's at to kick off the day. I mean, I met someone from Philadelphia. Get this. In Florence, Jordan. Yes. And guess how I met them? You're not going to believe this story, because this is even crazier than fish grease. They were like, I was speaking to my daughter, and the person was like, kept on getting closer. And of course, my voice traveled and said, I'm sorry, are you on Word Radio? Let me find out. Let me find out in Florence. I met somebody who listened to Word. Let me find out that they were a Soulful Sunriser. What?
1: Wow.
0: My voice. Are you on Word Radio? I'm like, what? Florence. Can you believe that?
1: Florence, Italy. And this person lives in Florence, Italy, right?
0: No. Or, lives in Philadelphia. Oh, was traveling to in Florence. Oh, so we were both in Florence at the same time.
1: Oh, wow.
0: But I was on a tour. Let me say, not a paid tour, a guided tour. My own self-guided tour. And said to me, and I was speaking to my daughter, Sophia, and heard my voice and asked me, was I on Word Radio? And I was like, well, I happen to be, yes, by chance. And then she said, I listen to you. What? Florence, Italy. Wow. The connection. I was like, okay now. Okay. Okay, God. I see where you're going with this. So, yeah, I know it's almost time for commercial, right? Is it 6:22? Oh, what time?
1: Yes. Mm-hmm.
0: Okay. Yes. So, is it time now, or I have 2 minutes to look through the chat?
1: So, yeah, we can take the break right now. We're coming up.
0: Oh, okay. All right, Soulful Sunrises, when I come back, look at the chat. But I don't even see your word of the day. I'm like, what's going on? This is Soulful Sunrise on Progressive Black Talk Radio, 900 AM, 96.1 FM, streaming live on Facebook, Twitch, Word Radio app, and wordradio.com. I will look at the chat when I come back. Woo-woo! We're back.
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0: Welcome back. Welcome back, beautiful Soulful Sunrisers, on this overcast Monday, August 17th. It's still going to be in the 70s, but it will still be very humid, so be prepared. In the chat we have, Miss Phyllis says, this is so sad when people take their lives and they think it's not worth living. Yeah, Miss Phyllis, we really have to be so vigilant, with, especially with so many different things that are the barometer for your worth. We really do. And Brother Joseph says, Karen, I agree with you. In Italy is amazing. My friend here in South Florida is in Florence, region of Italy, and owns a villa there. He said that he never needed AC until this year. Oh my God, it's scorching. Scorching does not even give it justice. Wife and I will be visiting there next year. Oh my God, you're going to have a great, great, great time. The architecture in Florence is like so beautiful, from Goth to Baroque to Renaissance. Really, really beautiful. And then I also went to Tuscany and enjoyed seeing the rolling hills. I could go on and on, and I don't want to bore people, but it was amazing. Brother Joseph says, Karen, Sister Karen, that's the thing. We appreciate you. You really just do you. That's the only person I can do. I don't know nobody else but me. You know what I'm saying, Jordan? We just got to do us, crunchy and all. Just do us. That's it.
1: Yeah, that's all you
0: and
1: gotta
0: brother,
1: do.
0: Mm-hmm. That's it, right? Because yeah. The person that you think is better than you is nagging worse. So guess what? Just be you.
1: Yeah, exactly.
0: At least you know what you're getting. How about that? And Brother Joseph says, Word Radio is international. I learned that in Florence, Brother Joseph. I sure did. And he says, his word of the day, so adding to alive, rejuvenated, thankfulness, is tired. My word of the day is tired. My two-year-old grandson has been here for a month. He's the greatest boy in the world, but of energy, and he can swim. Oh, we love that at 2 years old. Yes, yes, yes. That's amazing. Jordan, can you swim?
1: Yeah, I can swim.
0: All right, thank God. Because you know how we don't want to swim. So I'm telling you. Yeah, we got to be able to get in that water.
1: Yeah, that's right. Just in case we get in some sort of situation, yeah.
0: You know what I mean? And more now than ever, but enjoy that water. Mm-hmm. That water just replenishes you.
1: It does.
0: When I got back, I saw my family, my mom and stuff. And my sister was asking me my opinion my niece is 15, going on 16, and she was going to Six Flags with her friend. And my sister, who's very traditional, she was asking me, what was my thoughts to my niece bringing a shower cap, a plastic cap, to Great Adventure because she just got her hair done, like braids. Mm-hmm. I was like, girl, stop. Just stop. Let her be a regular girl and not have baggage about her hair. Like, your hair will get wet, and that's okay. Yep. It's like, why do we, I don't know. I don't want my sister to get on me, but I was just like, please don't do that. Because the trauma of being a black girl and not being able to have your hair out like everybody else, and you have a plastic cap on, and a ride on Great Adventure, cannot ever be a good look, right? Like, okay. I'm like, wow. Miss Phyllis says, wow, you never know who you're going to meet, whether they remember your face or sound of your voice. They makes you feel at home. Yeah, it was. I was like, oh my goodness, you never know. And she's saying, Miss Brother Joseph, Miss Phyllis, that she hopes you're having a great time with your grandson, like just being with you. And good morning, Miss Shirley. How are you? What's going on with everyone? Let me just bring you into the space, and then we can, stand and stretch our bodies, because we didn't do that yet. Jordan, while we're bringing folks into the space, pick out a really great song that we can stretch to after. Okay, that'll be your assignment right now. But everyone else, I want you to sit nice and tall on this brand new day, this brand new Monday. Take a nice inhale through the nose. And exhale through the lips. Take another nice inhale through the nose. This time allow that warm breath to flood the body and open up the heart. Stretch the back of your body, your throat, your eyes, your forehead, and exhale hair. And because we're starting a brand new week, every time you inhale, I say the affirmation, you inhale, and then you exhale after to open up parts of your body. So indulge me in placing one hand on your heart, the other one on your belly. And here we go. Take a nice deep inhale here. Allow the shoulders to roll back and exhale. I am alive. Inhale. Now exhale. I am grateful. Inhale. Now exhale. I am worthy of joy. Exhale. I am worthy of expansion. Inhale. And exhale. I give myself permission to grow on my terms. Inhale. And exhale. I give myself permission to dream bigger. Take a beautiful inhale here. Feel your belly expand as you take that with you and exhale. I give myself permission to take up space. Inhale here. Release the hands from the belly. Keep the one and your heart and stack the one that was on your belly on your heart here and exhale. I will not play small. Moving forward, inhale. Exhale here, bring your chin to chest and let it go. Open up the back of your body. Inhale here, lift your head. I will honor the season of my life, no matter what. Exhale, dropping your head back, looking to the sky, dropping the shoulders. Come back to center. I will live fully, love deeply, and move boldly this August and beyond. Inhale. Release the hands from your chest and just push your arms into a T. Just push palms opposite side. Let it go. Bring the fingertips down. Bring the shoulders down and declare, this is my year. This is my moment. Bring the arms up. When I count to three, just drop the arms. One, two, three. Ha. Take another deep breath, soulful sunrisers, and just let it go. Let it go. And close your eyes. Relax your jawline, your jaw, your teeth, your tongue, and just take this in. This is my year, and so it is, and so it is. Because the words of the day are alive, rejuvenated, thankfulness, and tired. And my word of the day is alive, because we're not surviving, we're not existing, we are alive, and there is a huge difference. Being alive means allowing yourself to step into your life, your body, and experience what it has to offer you. This life, although it lives, has joy waiting for you. Adventure right next door. Uncertainty, we have a tribe to prey on us. The laughter, necessary. The tears, you got to release. The music, we're about to play. The movement, we're about to do. The relationships that we need to repair and new ones to make. The quiet moments, the big moments, the not so great moments, they're all here when you are alive. So back to my question, what are you going to do, Soulful Sunrisers, to actually live today? What is the one thing that you can do to feel more alive? To ask yourself, what makes me happy? What makes me excited? What makes me feel the best version of me? And just do it, because it's yours to be done and to do, because it makes you feel happy. That's the secret sauce. That is a secret sauce. Just being away and seeing people live in their bodies. One of the greatest things you can do is people watch, because it reminds you that, man, life is simple. We make it challenging. Of course there are challenges. Of course. But guess what? You get a choice. You get a choice. Do I want to go down this road? Or do I want to go back in bed again and say, you know what? Tomorrow's another day. I'm just going to wake up tomorrow and try my best. That's one of the things I love to do. I don't do it as much now, but when I was in my 30s, I would just be like, I'm going to bed because I'm not having a good day. Of course, I had a job, but that was probably on Saturday or Sunday. So I took my time. But what song do you have for us, Jordan? I'm going to rise. Soulful Sunrisers, if you have not yet stood up, get your water after this. We're going to have our hydration toast. But what you got for us, Jordan, to move our body this grand morning? Okay, let me see what this is. I don't know it yet. Soulful Sunrisers, just stand and move your body. Keep your legs firmly planted into the ground. And you just want to move your arms and engage your navel to spine. Hold on one side. Bring the arm that's up all the way up. Turn the palms facing you. Exhale, bring that arm down. Sweep the arms to the other side. Bring one arm all the way up. Turn the palms facing you. Exhale, bring it down. Bend your knees. Roll the shoulders back with your knees bent. 4, 3, 2, 1. Come down a little lower. Roll the shoulders forward. 1, 2, 3, 4. Slowly begin to lengthen the body here. Palms forward. You're in mountain pose. Mountain pose in yoga right here is one of the most active pose. You think you're not doing anything, but you are actually scanning your body from the crown to the toes. Do a check-in this morning. Where are you this morning? How are you feeling? Just soften the gaze and just scan the body from the crown. Take a beautiful inhale, a soft inhale. Make space in the body as you exhale all the way to the toes. Once you're there, come up, lift the toes and heels up to stretch the calves, ankles, lower extremities. Bend the knees here, come into a chair pose as if you're about to sit, but not. Beautiful, we call it a squat, but it's a chair pose also. Engage navel to spine and come on up and twist the body. All the ways if you're flushing out all the toxins. Hold the breath. Exhale, come back to center and twist on the other side. This time, bend a little lower if you're able to. Drop the shoulders more down. Back to center here. Interlace the fingers here and push out. Lengthen the body. Stretch out your back this morning. Break open as if you're coming out, being alive. Interlace, push, and break open. Bring the arms all the way back. Stretch. Feel a beautiful heart stretch here. Bring your hands to the legs here. Lift all the way, every energy from the navel to the heart, from the heart to the face. Exhale here, bend your knees and come back up. Come in one direction here and move your legs back, opening the back of your body. Be still in this moment. Just take it in. That just means be aware of the moment. Just walk backwards here. Yes. Have a seat, Soulful Sunrisers. Oh my goodness. We are here. I hope that you are able to take a moment to just bring awareness into this space of joy, the space of love, the space of navigation, the space of knowing that life is not easy. But guess what? This is why we are here. We are a community, and we rest in that when things are amazing, we share. When things are not so amazing, we talk about it. Let's not hold things in. We don't need to. It's not advisable to do that. Just make certain that you take these moments. Maybe, you know, one of the things I love about traveling, Jordan, is that you're not on your devices. At least you shouldn't be, right? You are taking everything in. You may be taking photos, but you're not texting, or hopefully you're not, I don't know, whatever it is. Like you're just able to be in the moment, you know?
1: Exactly.
0: And I think that is, like, I'm sure when you were at the shore, you were able to be still in your body and not think about your to-do list. At least I hope.
1: Yeah, exactly. And you just don't have to worry about rushing anywhere, too.
0: Right? Oh, yeah. Let me tell you, I did not miss getting up at 5 a.m., though. I can tell you that much. It's funny. My body got quick. Word. My body got quick and used to that. It was like, what? 5 a.m.? Get out of here with that crap.
1: It's too early.
0: I'm not saying I don't love my job.
1: Oh, right. Yeah.
0: But I'm saying my body was like, girl, it's 9 o'clock. Are you still sleeping? I'm so happy for you. It was like so delightful. I mean, yo, I'm like, wow. Just when I got up on vacation, the sun was out. It was beaming. It was like I didn't even need an alarm clock because my body just was like, you are on vacay. Just rest.
1: Mm-hmm.
0: No alarm clock. When you get up is when you need to be up. And that was so enjoyable. You know, it really is. Because you don't realize, and to all my Soulful Sunrisers, I know you say this, but man, Oshevitz, I am so grateful for you to tune in, because 6 a.m., I get up at 5, but 6 a.m. is early. And I didn't really, wow. So I salute you and I thank you for tuning in at that time, because it'll just be me and Jordan talking. Right, Jordan? We just be like, and this happened. But I want you guys to know, on Friday, we have Fit Man Fade Man. He's back. He's usually on the first Friday of the month, but I wasn't here. So he will be, we had pre-tapes. So he'll be here on Friday, this Friday. And we have another guest lined up for this week. So yeah. And what did you guys think of the pre-tapes with Melba Moore, Dr. Leslie, like Felicia Leatherwood, Janet Taylor? Like, what did you guys think of the pre-tape? Did you like them? Did you enjoy them? Did you hate them? Put in the chat. Let me know. Did you not listen to them? What about that part? Miss Villas says, be a blessed to my family and others by the things I say and do gives me a purpose for living. That is what you're working on. I love that. And Mr. Joseph says, shout out to Brother Jordan. I listened to him on Evening Word with Dr. Peter. Jordan is an awesome young man. He sure is. And Jordan, weren't you also part of the production team for the NAACP Image Award, right? That was you?
1: Yeah. Mm-hmm. Yeah, for the Exonerated podcast. Yeah.
0: Look at you all modest, Jordan. Yeah, that was me. That was me. Well, I want to tell you, I want to salute all of my Soulful Sunrisers, my diehards today, blowing up the chat, Miss Sister Shirley, Miss Phyllis, Brother Joseph. I don't know where the rest of y'all are. I want to salute all of us, Jordan, to you being nominated, just you being a black man and breathing. How about that part, right?
1: Absolutely. Yeah. Yes.
0: Yeah. Mm-hmm. It ain't easy. It ain't easy. So saluting all of us, get your water and take a nice little swig. And remember this, guys. Remember that all you have is today. And if the first drink in the morning, please make it be water before you have tea, unless it's, you know, herbal tea or something. But have water first to rehydrate the body and then have caffeine 30 minutes later. Don't reverse the order. It's really important that the first thing you're doing in the morning is not jolting the body. And anything with caffeine will jolt you. So maybe our diehard drinkers of caffeine and so forth, have water first. Replenish. Because you just woke up and you want to restore and take a moment. Oh, my God, Jordan, is it time for a break?
1: Oh, yes, it is.
0: Oh, my God. Both of us are all sleeping on the job. All right, Soulful Sunrisers, we'll be right back after these messages. We'll be right back.
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13: Good Monday, everyone. Here is your current weather forecast for the Philadelphia area. Early clouds and showers today, gradually clearing to give us a mostly sunny, warm, and humid day. Still a slight chance of a shower, the high 88. Partly cloudy overnight with a low of 71. Then a bit nicer for tomorrow, sunny and 87. Sunny and very warm again on Wednesday with a high of 89. Looks like another chance of showers on Thursday. Once again for today, gradually becoming mostly sunny. A couple of showers possible with a high of 88. I'm Randy Chepigan with your Philadelphia weather.
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14: All right, we stumbled out the gate north on 95 in Delaware County where an accident was off to the shoulder near Route 420, which is an area of common crash activity. Slow it down, please. We've had a little bad weather, and I'm not sure we're not still dealing with some sort of flooding conditions after an accident occurred northbound in the flood zone in the left lane on I-95, where you're dragging for about 15 minutes between Allegheny and Aramingo Avenues for both incidents. Southbound traffic's developing without incident, if not delay. On rides into and out of the city, you're good. South Street's blocked for a broken water main between 5th and 3rd. Lisa Fairfax, Total Traffic.
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3: 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The Jefferson Rams athletes play with heart, pride, and purpose on the court, on the field, and in the classroom. The Jefferson Rams work to redefine possible.
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0: Welcome back, Soulful Sunrisers. Welcome back as we wrap up this morning of August 17th. So, Jordan, you're getting a lot of props in the chat. Miss Phyllis says, good to hear your voice. Sis Margaret, so many people. Shout out, Brother Joseph says, shout out to my brother Jordan. Okay, I said that already. Sis Margaret, what's going on? Good morning, Karen. Welcome back. Missed you much. You look rested and rejuvenated. I'm hydrating now with all Soulful Sunrisers. Welcome, Jordan. Yes, I'm rested. I don't know how long it's going to last, but I am rested. And Brother Raphael, good morning to you. So here are my tips today for kicking off this week. Okay, so let's do this before we plank. It's Monday. It's a brand new week. It's August 17th. For me, this week is really busy again because it's back to school time. So our house looks like a factory of Amazon goods. Getting ready to take Sophie back to Hampton over the weekend. So yeah, pre-tape on Monday. We're back pre-taping, guys. So yeah, it's shout out to second year of school. So to kick off the week, I want you guys, number one, to come back to yourself, right? This is what my trip taught me. Sometimes you step away from yourself and you put everybody in front of you. This is your time to take you back. So starting the first, after Labor Day, that first Tuesday, because we're off on Labor Day, remember, draw the circle. We are back because it'll be 6 months to a brand new year. Well, not six, but you know what I'm saying. Get your draw the circle. If you have it, get it. Let's intentionally what we want. I went through my draw the circle last year. I reached a lot of those things, but I've started a new one already. So get your draw the circle manifesting every day. 40 days of prayer. That is what we do when we do the draw the circle challenge. So get your book. We start off the after Labor Day, whatever that Tuesday is. I think it's the 8th or the 9th. Is Labor Day this year? I don't know. Everything is kind of messed up because Labor Day is later this year. So number one, come back to yourself with the little time I have. Do something that makes you feel alive. Don't wait for the perfect moment, the perfect time, the perfect vacation. Put your favorite song on and just dance. Go take a walk. Do something that makes you feel alive. Number three, stop playing small. If you've been sitting on something and you're ready to do it, just do it. They say the time you launch it to perfection means you should have launched it 2 years prior. So guess what? Nobody launches anything perfect. You perfect as you go along. So stop playing small is number three. Number four, protect your joy. If you have vampires around you, get rid of them. Vampires are folks that you know who steal your joy. Protect your joy because guess what? Everybody deserves joy. Joy is not something that is reserved for certain people. It's not reserved for certain types, certain ethnicities, certain whatever. Joy is for everyone. So protect your joy. And number five, the most important one, declare that this is your moment. This is your year. You do not have to wait until January 1st. Your new year starts this moment, August 17th. Protect your joy. Get your book. We're going to be manifesting again. It really, really does work because you know Italy was on my list and I was able to finally get it off my list this year. Sir Sanders Bailey says, welcome back. I'm from vacation. Hope all is well. Yes, all is well. Miss Joyce says, good morning. Blessings. Hope you were able to enjoy your time. I sure enough did, Miss Joyce. I sure enough did. What can I tell you in the little time before we plank? Because Jordan is, I see, keeps me to time. I see that, Jordan. I see that. So I want you to know that on September 8th, that's when we start Draw the Circle. I just saw my notes. And also on September 8th, I'll be on YouTube. If you don't follow me on YouTube, I've been kind of like not active, but I'm going to ratchet that back up on September 8th. Make sure you follow me. Karen Taylor Bass Yoga. I'll be bringing back 50 minutes of yoga, meditation, and journaling. It really is a difference. So please, YouTube Karen Taylor Bass Yoga. On September 19th, I'm just promoting myself now because nobody else will. September 19th is we're entering the fall solstice. So put that on your calendar. On that day, we are doing a amazing fall solstice, 10 a.m. to 1 p.m. in North Philly. It is soulful yoga to R&B duets playlist. It's bottomless mimosas. It's candle making with one of our pre-taped guests, Anita Wade from Cat and Bella. We're picking out fall scent and making our own candles. So you'll be making your candles and walking out the door with candle. And then we'll have an author spotlight, Camille, Kendra Camille, remembering her. Her book is about remembering who you are and journaling about it. So that is on September 19th in North Philly. Go to my website, KarenTaylorBass.com to reserve your ticket. I hope to see you there. Good morning, Flo HB. Jordan, it's time for our plank. We need some like plank music. What you got? And I don't want no instrumental. I want some plank music. What you got?
5: All right.
0: So for sunrises, whether you stand planking like this and just stay in mountain pose or sitting and have your arms down, just engage your navel to spine as we plank for 60 seconds, just 60 seconds. We're going to be on the clock. Jordan, let me know when you are ready for the plank. And, you know, for Monday motivation, all I can, oh, is that music? No, that's outside. All I want to say is remember that just be bold. Let's be bold together. Let's be bold. That's all I want is us to be bold, feel alive, rejuvenated, be thankful. And I know Brother Joseph is tired, but less tiredness, right? Let's bring that back. But I know having your two-year-old grandson has got to be a joy. Jordan, whenever you're ready, we are ready for you. All right, guys, you ready? Here we go. 60 seconds on the clock, Jordan.
1: All right.
0: Here we go now. Don't make sure, guys, if you're planking with me, make sure your shoulders are not over your wrist. You want to come back a little bit. Push the body back. Take a nice exhale. Relax the body. Your gaze is soft. Engage navel to spine. This is Monday, August 17th. A brand new day, a brand new week. We made it. We are alive. And that right there is the gift. Don't forget that part. No matter what happens today, change the scene of the crime. If somebody's getting on your nerves, walk out that room, get off that phone, put that tweet, whatever. Does anybody tweet anymore? I'm not even sure. I don't even think so.
1: No, I don't think so either.
0: They're on Thread, right? I'm dating myself, Jordan. I'm not even on Twitter. And it's Twitter. Twitter doesn't even exist anymore. It's Thread now, right?
1: Yeah. Thread.
0: Are you on Thread?
1: I am, yeah.
0: Oh, I'm not on Thread, yeah.
1: Yeah.
0: After this whole Elon Musk thing, I was like, you're not getting my patronage. I don't care. I just got off at that moment. Yeah. It just got crazy.
1: Yeah. Okay.
0: You got, are we 60 yet?
1: Yep, we're at 60 right now. As a matter of fact, I was actually getting ready to say, so like, Thread is actually a whole different thing compared to like X. So like, I think Elon.
0: Oh, that's right. Like, X. That's right. That's what it is. X.
1: Yeah.
0: I'm not on X either. So how about that part? I'm not.
1: Oh, yeah.
0: Because my tribe's not on X. You know, my tribe of women who are 40 plus, we're not on all this. We keep it simple. I'm on Instagram. You can find me on YouTube. You can find me on TikTok once in a while when my daughter or son take over my thing, that you'll see me there. And Facebook. Like, in Facebook, not as much, but I'm not on that stuff. I got to go where my audience is. And my audience isn't everywhere. You know what I'm saying?
1: Right.
0: Yeah. All right. So, Soulful Sunrise, it's time for me to go. Have an amazing day. Jordan, are you back? Are you filling in again tomorrow?
1: No, I think you will have Fahim again.
0: I really enjoyed you.
1: Oh, yeah. It was great.
0: Yeah, but thank you so much for waking up. Soulful Sunrises, I'm so happy to be back. Thank you for everything. Yes, Marvin says, thank you for the reminder. Peace and love, everyone. Go out there and make it a great day. Be alive. A-L-I-V-E. Peace out. Karen Taylor Bass signing off on Word Radio. Talk to you guys soon.

0: This is Freedom Journeys, celebrating the lives of 250 phenomenal Philadelphians. This is the story of Walter P. Lomax Jr., M.D.
1: My name is Sarah Lomax. I am the president and CEO of WURD Radio and the co-founder and president of URL Media. Walter P. Lomax Jr., M.D. is my father, and he is the founder of WURD, and he was an amazing physician who practiced in Philadelphia for about 32 years. I think my father opened his first community clinic in some ways out of necessity because he recognized that there was not always great culturally competent healthcare in Black communities. You know, segregation and racism was alive and well, and so he started a solo practice in South Philly. He bought the building. His father helped him rehab it and turn it into an office. He eventually expanded that one practice to six other practices, all in underserved communities around the city. It was a one-stop shop where you could get everything. When I reflect back on how revolutionary that was, because you can't even do that now. You got to go one place to get your blood work. You got to go to another place to get your prescription. You got to go to another place to get your eyes checked. You know, he had everything under one roof in the heart of South Philly that catered to the people who lived there. So, you know, my father, he was a doctor. He was not a media person, but he was a voracious consumer of media. And Philly has had this rich history of Black talk radio. It's like a pioneer in some ways. And when WHAT went dark and WURD came on the market, Cody Anderson went to my father and said, you know, Doc, a lot of people know that you have resources. You can't give everyone money, but you can give them a voice. That resonated with my dad as someone who loved Philadelphia. He really believed that Black people in Philadelphia deserved to have a media organization that they owned. And so he was persuaded and he bought WURD. He and my mother really invested not just treasure, but you know, heart and soul and belief in the possibility of what WURD could be. My father gave to the African American Museum, Philadanko, Art Sanctuary, like a lot of the Black cultural institutions in Philadelphia relied very heavily on my father's philanthropy and largesse. He believed that Black people should be able to chart their own path.
0: You've been listening to Freedom Journeys, celebrating the lives of 250 phenomenal Philadelphians. This vignette was brought to you by Philadelphia Funder Collaborative for the Semi-Quincentennial.
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You're here because you know something. What you know you can't explain, but you feel it. You felt it your entire life. That there's something wrong with the world. You don't know what it is.

0: Good morning. This is Solomon Jones on 900 AM, 96.1 FM, WURD. And I want to welcome you to another edition of Wake Up With Word. Jordan, good morning.
1: Good morning, Solomon. How you doing?
0: I'm good, man. How are you?
1: Yes, sir. Pretty good. How you been?
0: I've been good, man. That's good. I went down to Atlanta for the National Association of Black Journalists. Did a panel representing Word with URL Media. It was interesting. And ran into a lot of people from Philly. A lot of people don't know, man, the founders of the NABJ, a lot of them from Philadelphia, Asel Moore, Chuck Stone, Elmer Smith, people like that. And fortunate to know them, you know, before some of them passed on. Elmer, of course, still here. Lynn Washington, guys like that, man, that really laid the groundwork for what's going on now. And so just... had a good time, man, down in Atlanta.
1: Hey, that's all that matters, just going someplace different and just have a great time.
0: Yeah, but then I had to leave because I had to work. You know what I mean? I had to leave. Y'all down there partying, I got to go. You know what I mean? I don't know what y'all doing, but I got to go.
1: Yeah.
0: So the next installment of the Freedom Journey Sacred Places going to air tomorrow. And so we're looking forward to that, talking about Crozier Theological Seminary and Martin Luther King's place there. He went there when he was 19, man, right here in Chester, Pennsylvania. And so we're going to be talking about that as well. Of course, the weekend happened, and so did our first preseason game, Jordan. The Eagles spanked 24-7.
1: Got spanked. But, you know, this preseason, you know, the starters ain't really in. So I just got to see this offense, this new offensive coordinator with, the starters.
0: Yeah.
1: In a full game or so. Because, I can't really – I just can't go by it, I just can't really go by this game.
0: Well, it's going to be like preseason when you see them, so get ready for that.
1: Yeah.
0: Because they're not playing in the preseason. I doubt you'll see the starters at all in the preseason. Mm-hmm. If you see them, you might see them one series, and you're not really going to see how the offense is going to look. So when they actually play in the game, it's going to be like preseason.
1: Yeah, going to be all rusty and everything. Yeah. I just remember back in our Super Bowl run, where they were just really shaky the first four games.
0: Mm-hmm.
1: So, but I mean, me personally, I don't like how Nick Sirianni's going by this, but hey, I mean, we did win the Super Bowl that way.
0: Yeah, we did. Yeah. So, you can talk about him all you want. You know what I mean? Andy Reid ain't win nothing here.
1: It's true.
0: You know what I'm saying?
1: That's true.
0: And he was one of the best coaches we ever had.
1: Mm-hmm.
0: We had a whole lot of other coaches, man. We had Ray Rose. We had, a bunch of other guys. I can't even think of them, but it was that bad. But, say what you want about Nick Sirianni. Boy wants some Super Bowls in here. And so, we'll see how it goes forward. Meanwhile, federal investigators last summer issued subpoena for documents and financial records related to William Dunbar, a lobbyist who was an unpaid advisor to Mayor Sherrod.

0: Parker during her 2023 campaign. Dunbar, who has extensive political ties, ran the campaign for most of 2024. Of course, that was her first year in office. He's also raised money for Senator Cory Booker of New Jersey, members of City Council, co-chaired Governor Josh Shapiro's 2023 inaugural committee. None of the sources who talked to the Inquirer for this story said they were aware of any investigation centered on Parker. And so we'll see what happens with that, what comes of it. And but a lot of folks, you know, not implicated, but a lot of folks attached to the work that William Dunbar has done over the years. I met him when I worked for Congressman Shaka Fatah some years ago. And so he has been around politics for many years. That was probably around 2007 when I met him. And so, you know, we'll see what happens and what comes of it. But again, no investigation centered on Parker, according to the people who were sources for this story for the Inquirer. So, whole lot going on, man, politically. Speaking of politics, let's talk about Democrats. Democrats are doing something different for the 2028 presidential race. They're moving their first primary out of Lily White, Iowa, and taking it to South Carolina, and that's good. We need some black folks helping to decide those early races, because too many times our presidential primaries look like court cases with all white juries. We got to get past that, and moving the first race to South Carolina is a good first step. But I need to know what y'all doing for the midterms, because the president is doing everything he can to make sure that the people cannot vote. From executive orders to court cases, from ICE agents to legislation, the Trump administration is going to do everything it can to keep people home in November. And this time we can't afford that, because this president is playing for keeps. You think 300,000 black women losing their jobs was bad in year one? What would he do in year three or four if he had a Congress that wasn't going to say nothing? So we need to hear from Democrats. What is your plan to protect the vote in the midterms? What is your strategy for pushing back against Trump's lawlessness? What tools are you providing to the people? Because if you don't have those things together for the midterms, 2028 won't matter. Our right to vote might be gone. We got a hot show for you today on Wake Up With Word. Attorney and Word host Michael Kord joins us to talk about the new rules around sentencing for second-degree murder. Dr. Tim Golden on the Attorney General saying the president will have a say on individual cases. Plus, award-winning sports writer O.J. Spivey on the Eagles' preseason loss, the Phillies making a comeback, and more. And as always, we've got you, our listeners, calling in at 215-634-8065, a toll-free 1-866-361-0900. Hit us on Instagram at OnWord, or you can hit me personally at SolomonJones1. Watch us on Facebook at Forward. But first, it's the Big Three, the news stories you need to know to kick off your day right here on Wake Up With Word. Story number one, Attorney General Todd Blanche on Sunday declined to commit to always acting independently of the White House, a concern among critics who worry the Justice Department is carrying out President Donald Trump's political agenda. No, I'm not going to pledge that, and no attorney general should ever pledge that, Blanche told NBC's Kristen Welker on Meet the Press. He went on to say that Trump has not and never will ask him to cross a legal or ethical line. I gotta laugh, because what are you talking about, man? He never asked you to cross a legal or ethical line, and he never will, huh? He crossed ethical lines every day. He's flying around in a plane that he took from another country. You know, one of the things that I think about that really puts that into context for me is that when I worked for a congressman, Congressman Fatah, every year we had to take ethics training. And that training told us we couldn't even take anything valued over $50. We couldn't take a lunch, you know, from anybody, because it looked like an ethical violation. It looked wrong. It looked like it was pay to play. And so we couldn't do it. We couldn't even risk the appearance of impropriety. And you taking a whole plane, billions of dollars worth of, like, come on, man. So the notion that he's never asked you to cross a legal or ethical line, you have got to be kidding. The man got 34 felony convictions himself. He never asked you to cross an ethical line? Really? He never would? Do you believe that? Because if you do, I got a bridge to sell you. That you are absolutely out of your mind to think that we would believe that he never asked you to do anything that was unethical. The reason the man got 34 felony convictions is because he tried to pay off a porn star for cheating on his wife while he was pregnant. I mean, come on, man. You have got to be kidding me. You have got to be. So this is where we are. We're going to talk about this a little bit later with Dr. Tim Golden, given his experience in the federal courts. But the attorney general not being willing to commit to acting independent of the president should concern all of us, especially this president, who's a 34-time felon. Story number two. For decades, a second-degree murder conviction in Pennsylvania meant an automatic sentence of life in prison, even for people who did not kill anyone. But in March, the Pennsylvania Supreme Court ruled that punishment was unconstitutional in the case of Derrick Lee, a Pittsburgh man who argued the mandatory nature of the sentence violated constitutional prohibitions against cruel and unusual punishment. The Inquirer reports that the High Court gave the state legislature 120 days to devise an alternative and decide whether to apply it to those already serving the sentence. That deadline passed without a resolution on July 24th. And in early August, the High Court rejected a bid by several DAs to give lawmakers more time. So what happens now? Well, they got to decide what to do. We'll talk with Michael Cord about this very issue and what it means for people who are in jail serving time for second-degree murder. Because here's the thing. If you're serving time for second-degree murder, you don't have to be the person that pulled the trigger or did anything that directly led to the person's death. You could be the lookout. You could be the getaway driver. You could be the person who just was there and knew the person and somehow happened to be on the scene. Like, you could get life in prison when you aren't actually the person who took a life. And so we're going to talk with Michael Cord about that, because without lawmakers putting in an alternative, you're going to have people challenging this law, but there is really no roadmap for what happens. Michael Cord going to talk about that with us at 8:20. Story number three, Philadelphia police this week acknowledged that the sprawling missing persons investigation in Olney has evolved into something more complex, a death investigation without any dead bodies. Adding to the challenge is that there are now at least four missing women linked to that crumbling house on West Shoe Avenue, where for decades Raymond R.C. Horsch had lured drug-addicted women to shoot pornographic photos and movies depicting graphic violence. On Wednesday, Police Inspector Raymond Evers said a hard drive recovered from the family home of Raymond and his son Eugene Horsch contained, quote, images and video of what appeared to be two deceased females taken inside, and police believe the women had really died there, even though they have found no human remains. Usually when we have a homicide investigation, we have a body, we have body parts, Evers said. This time we do not. Police said they have not yet determined when Gabrielle Amarando and Maribel Freses died. Without a body, the medical examiner, too, cannot determine a cause or manner of death, and officials did not share publicly or with the women's family the extent of their injuries. Law enforcement sources said the images showed women with ashen skin posed in ways that would be nearly impossible for someone who was still alive. Authorities are still working to identify dozens more people featured in the materials to determine where they are today and if they're still alive, said sources who spoke on condition of anonymity. And so, crazy stuff, man. Lots of questions about that house on West 2 Avenue in the Olney section of the city. And lots of questions about the attorney general saying that he's not going to commit to acting independently of the president. What does that mean? I want to know what you think. Give me a call, 215-634-8065. That, of course, is the number you can call to get in on the conversation right here at WURD Radio. If you saw the Eagles game, I want to know what you thought about that, because it's kind of scary if the backups can't play. 24-7, that was the loss with the Eagles this weekend in Baltimore. And I got a question for the culture this morning, and the question is this. Black people have all kinds of nicknames, and we'll give you a nickname based on your appearance. We'll give you a nickname based on, you know, something about you that stands out. We'll give you a nickname based on what you eat. What is the best black nickname you've ever heard? Give me a call. Let me know. 215-634-8065. That is 215-634-8065. What is the best black nickname you've ever heard? You give me a call. Let me know. 215-634-8065. That, of course, the number you can call to get in on the conversation right here at WURD Radio. I am Solomon Jones. This is WURD Radio. We'll be right back.
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2: Good Monday, everyone. Here is your current weather forecast for the Philadelphia area. Early clouds and showers today, gradually clearing to give us a mostly sunny, warm, and humid day. Still a slight chance of a shower, the high 88. Partly cloudy overnight with a low of 71. Then a bit nicer for tomorrow, sunny and 87. Sunny and very warm again on Wednesday with a high of 89. Looks like another chance of showers on Thursday. Once again for today, gradually becoming mostly sunny. A couple of showers possible with a high of 88. I'm Randy Chepigan with your Philadelphia weather.
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3: After accidents help tie things up on eastbound 422 and northbound I-95, got jam traffic for maybe 10 minutes east on 422 between Limerick and Royersford, where the left lane was blocked for that one, but they were making progress. So slow down, please. Have your headlights on. We've got some poor visibility out there. Got an accident off to the side of the road north on 95 near Route 420. And the flooding conditions in an accident that dealt us at least a 15-minute ride lately on 95 in the city between Allegheny and Aramingo. Lisa Fairfax, Total Traffic.
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0: 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That is 215-634-8065. One of the things that happened over the weekend at the NABJ is that they gave their thumb down awards, and one of the awards went to Stephen A. Smith, he's got a whole lot to say about black people. Much of it isn't nice. Much of it sounds a lot like some MAGA stuff. Like, it sound like, dude, you working for somebody else. You working for the other team. Like, what are you doing? And Stephen A. Smith, of course, came through Philadelphia for a while. He worked at the Philadelphia Inquirer and wrote sports there and got into television and has been able to make a nice living for himself. But a lot of what he says, especially concerning black culture beyond sports, is very negative and almost sound like it's coming out of somebody else's mouth that don't look like him. I mean, you know, so he got a thumbs down award, and as a result of getting that thumbs down award from the NABJ, an organization of which I am a proud member, he said, well, I'm coming after y'all now. You've been coming after us. So, is that a threat? It's not a threat if you've already been doing it. You know what I mean? We just continue living our best life, but we're watching you and wondering, what the heck are you doing? And why are you doing it? And who are you doing it for? And is anybody behind you? Right? So I just got a video. Shout out to AB Liner for sending me this video with the sellout preserve, where you got Stephen A. Smith and Clarence Thomas and some of these other guys that are selling us out. I mean, you know, you just watching them, listening to them saying and doing this stuff. Clarence Thomas, of course, is the worst of them, because he's actually on the Supreme Court, where he can make decisions that hamper black people, that hurt black people, that set us back 50, 60 years. But it don't matter to him. He's taking millions of dollars in gifts undocumented. And so we're watching all of this happen, man. And I just want to know what y'all think about it. Are we crazy, right, at the NABJ? Are we the ones that something's wrong with us for thinking, you know what, Stephen A. Smith, you're doing too much? Y'all let me know. 215-634-8065 is the number you can call to get in on the conversation right here at WURD Radio. Of course, the Attorney General over the weekend said, nah, I'm going to listen to the president. He said something to me about one of these cases. You know, I'm going to take it into consideration. Excuse me, sir, you're supposed to be operating independently. He's not. So Todd Blanche, now confirmed as Attorney General and still acting like what he was, which is the president's personal attorney. You give me a call. Let me know what you think about that as well. Tragedy in Southwest Philly this weekend. A off-duty police officer shot and killed outside of a club early in the morning over this weekend. And so we want to know what you think about that as well. And we got our question for the culture. Now, black folks will give you some nicknames, Jordan. You have you experienced that?
1: Oh, yeah, I did.
0: Yeah.
1: I've experienced it.
0: Yeah. Black folks going to give you some nicknames. It'll be based on, you know, how you look, how you talk.
1: Definitely how you look.
0: Right?
1: Yeah.
0: Definitely how you look. Some feature you have that stands out, is different, or whatever. Something you eat. Like, I've seen people get nicknames based on what they eat. You know, black folks will give you some nicknames. And so my question for the culture this morning is simply this. What is the best black nickname you've ever heard? Give me a call. Let me know. 215-634-8065 is the number you can call to get in. Let's go to Al from the Northeast. He's on line one. Go ahead, Al.
2: Hey, good morning, Simon. You work, family. How you doing?
0: Good, man. How you doing?
2: Doing great. Hey, kudos for the Pennsylvania Supreme Court for the decision, because suppose you ride with somebody crazy,
0: yeah,
2: and they do something and you ain't know, and then you got life.
0: Yep.
2: Just for being in the car or just being around some fool. You know, so that's good. So many people probably in jail over that.
0: Mm-hmm.
2: You know. But, man, I'm going to have to rethink my 12-5 prediction I made for the Eagles this year after that showing. I know it's one game. But
0: it's preseason. I ain't even the starters. You taking it back?
2: No, I'm told you, I was staying on business. 12 and 5. But,
0: okay.
2: They had some stand. I was hearing my try look good.
0: Yeah.
2: So we're going to be all right, though. Mm-hmm. But what happened to Stephen A. Smith, man? He is a total sellout.
0: Yeah, I don't know what happened to him.
2: And he made his bones in Philly. Mm-hmm. That's what hurts. You know, he's a pretty decent sports writer here.
0: Yeah.
2: But he didn't. Money just sold out, man.
0: Mm.
2: And you know, Trump, I saw a picture of Trump that got this lady, Natalie Harp, who's his aide.
0: Mm-hmm.
2: She was walking behind him. A military guy got the nuclear egg, you know, the nuclear codes in one bag. And tethered to that is a diaper bag.
0: What?
2: Most important thing, a diaper bag with all his diapers in it.
0: How you know his diapers in it?
2: It was a diaper hanging out of it.
0: Lord have mercy.
2: The two most important things to Trump are the nuclear code in his diaper bag.
0: Mm.
2: Both very explosive, but anyway.
0: Mm.
2: But the nickname, I remember a dude, his name was Sanders. They called him Sand Buggy.
0: Why they call him that?
2: I don't know. It was the 70s and maybe, what was that cartoon Speed Buggy was on? Somebody, Sand Buggy, we called him.
0: Mm-hmm.
2: And my buddy had a dog. He called the dog Diddy Bite. I'm like, Diddy Bite? What kind of name is that, Diddy Bite?
0: Yeah.
2: He tried to give me a nickname of service. Talking about headlock. I'm like, headlock? Yeah, your head, like, you break your arm trying to tune a headlock.
0: All right, man. Al, that's crazy. That's crazy. I want to thank you for your call this morning on WURD Radio. We certainly appreciate it, as always. Let's go back to the phone lines, talk to Brother Jacob from Alney. Go ahead, Jacob.
3: Hey, peace be unto you, Solomon. Well, not Fahim, mm-hmm. You know, whatever he doing, mm-hmm. my brother and the Word family.
0: Mm-hmm.
3: You know, first of all, Solomon, you mean to tell me it's a house of horrors around my way?
0: Right there on Chew Avenue, bro.
3: Oh, Lord.
0: Yeah, right there on Chew Avenue.
3: Yeah, I heard about it, man. Mm. You know, but the bottom line, Solomon, we had a saying, said people do funny for a little bit of money.
0: Mm-hmm.
3: And that's what Stephen A. Smith is doing. You know, he got to please his masters. He know what they want to hear. And when you give them what they want to hear, they bring you right up front. Come on.
0: Yeah.
3: Come on. Say what you said about your people.
0: Yep.
3: And everybody's just laughing and smiling. So he feel like he doing something. But again, you know, we look at him, but we already know.
0: Yeah.
3: But on the names, right?
0: Mm-hmm.
3: When I was in high school, I played for the group called the Epsilons here in Philadelphia. They had a record out called The Echo, right?
0: Okay.
3: And they turned out to be McFadden and Whitehead, really.
0: Wow, okay.
3: The two that stuck together. Look, mm-hmm. we had two Dougs, right? So when we had two Dougs in the group. One was the MC and one was the sax player, right?
0: Mm-hmm.
3: So the MC had a big nose, and mm-hmm. we would always say Nose Doug or uh-huh. Face Doug, because Face Doug had a big round face, so he was Face Doug, and the other Doug was Nose Doug.
0: That's what
3: so
0: we do.
3: We get it straight. But to this Attorney General, man, we already knew what he was going to do, right?
0: Mm-hmm. Mm-hmm.
3: So all we got to do, man, is strap up, you know, make sure your belts are, you know, all that stuff when you get on them rides.
0: Mm-hmm.
3: Make sure your roller coaster ride is buttoned up, because we got two more years of this crap.
0: Yeah.
3: And November, we can loosen the straps and go in and do what we got to do, what we know we got to do to save this union, because we already see that they done lost all of the little mind that they had left. Right?
0: All of it. All of
3: yes, sir. All right, brother.
0: Thank you, man. I appreciate you calling this morning on WURD Radio. You know, Todd Blanche was, of course, the president's personal attorney before joining the administration, and he sounds like he's determined to continue to act like the president's personal attorney. The problem is that's not the attorney general's job. And so he had to be confirmed by the Senate. And as Jacob said, you know, many of us knew, we, you know, kind of watched how he was moving. We knew what the president wanted. We knew we should have known from the first Trump administration how he harassed and harangued his attorneys general who had that job. And really demeaned them if they didn't do what he wanted them to do, if they were following the law. And unfortunately, we should have known from that experience what he wanted in an attorney general, which is somebody to carry out his personal wishes. And that's not the attorney general's job. And so the Senate confirmed him, which means we need a new Senate. That's what that means. Because if we knew, y'all knew. You had a lot more information than we did. And so the fact that you would confirm someone who you knew was going to act as the president's personal attorney says that you need to be out of a job. And so, you know, there are some Senate races that are going to be competitive in November. There are many House races that are going to be competitive in November. And again, you know, they tried to cheat with that. They did. They literally did redistricting and wrote some black districts out of existence on a map. Right. And so there are some things that we can do in November, but it means going out to vote. It means actually taking that responsibility seriously. It means knowing that it makes a difference. Now, that's going to be hard for some folk, because I think that in living in a microwave generation, see, when I was a kid, you know, microwaves really was like just coming out, right? And so we didn't have a microwave. We had to put stuff in the oven. That meant it took a little bit longer to cook. You know, we had to put stuff on the stove. That meant you had to actually know what you was doing. We had to boil water. Like, it was some stuff that we had to do that made things take a little bit longer. But when you are from a generation where most things don't take longer, you know, you expect everything to be that way. And that's just not real life. And so how do we convince people who think that, you know, if I elect you, everything's supposed to change instantly. You're supposed to instantly change. I'm supposed to instantly have some more money in my pocket. I'm supposed to instantly live in a better neighborhood. I'm supposed, like, all of this stuff is supposed to happen at the snap of my finger. And that's just not real. How do we convince people that this is a time when you better get your butt out there and vote? Because, you know, lots of things have changed pretty quickly under this administration, and not for your good either. I want to hear from you, man. Give me a call, 215-634-8065. That, of course, the number you can call to get in. Let's go to Lou from Philly on line one. Go ahead, Lou.
4: Good morning.
0: Good morning, brother.
4: I got a good one for you.
0: All right, what you got?
4: A best nickname was Hong Kong.
0: Hong Kong.
4: He was a known thief. When you woke up and something was missing, first name that came to you was Hong Kong. That got me.
0: Well, why they call him Hong Kong?
4: I don't know where he got it from, but he was known all over. You know, when things was missing, that was the first one of the first names that popped up. Oh, Hong Kong.
0: And everybody had to know who he was, because ain't nobody else had that nickname.
4: Right. He was from South Philly, but he was always in the suburbs somewhere.
0: Okay. Stealing. Hong Kong. I love it, man. Thank you, Lou. I appreciate your call this morning on WURD Ready. I told you, Jordan, man, black folk got some nicknames for you, man.
1: Oh, that's true. That's true. I mean, I think back in the day, one of my cousins had actually called me Splendor. I think just because I was like slim or something.
0: Splendor?
1: Yeah. I think that was the reason.
0: The sugar substitute.
1: Yeah, exactly. Yeah. Wow. Exactly. I think that's what it was. So.
0: That's wild.
1: And then, like, my mom would call basically my uncle, like her brother, like Slice. I don't know exactly why she calls him that. That's what
0: might
1: she
0: be
1: calls
0: short
1: him
0: for home slice.
1: Pretty much, yeah.
0: Might be short for that. You
1: possibly
0: know what I mean?
1: Yeah.
0: Or maybe like pizza. Like, right, yeah. We give you a nickname for all kind of. I'm telling you, for all kind of reasons.
1: Exactly. All like, every name has a reason to it.
0: That's right. Mm-hmm. That's right. It ain't for nothing. You know what I mean? 215-634-8065. Of course, the number you can call to get in on the conversation right here at WURD Radio. And, of course, also talking about the NABJ giving a thumbs down award to Stephen A. Smith, who has said some really demeaning and insulting things about black folks. Things that sound like they're coming from, you know, some folk that don't look like us. And so, you know, we've noticed right? We're not happy about it. And he's gotten a thumbs down award from the NABJ. Of course, I'm a member of the NABJ. And, you know, I mean, it is what it is. Now, he said, well, now I'm coming for you. Well, you already been coming for us. You know, we're still here. You know what I mean? But the question is, why are you doing that? I want to know what y'all think. Give me a call. 215-634-8065 is the number you can call to get in. We are going to go to break. On the other side, we're going to continue the show. I am Solomon Jones. This is WURD Radio. We'll be right back.
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6: Good Monday, everyone. Here is your current weather forecast for the Philadelphia area. Early clouds and showers today, gradually clearing to give us a mostly sunny, warm, and humid day. Still a slight chance of a shower, the high 88. Partly cloudy overnight with a low of 71. Then a bit nicer for tomorrow, sunny and 87. Sunny and very warm again on Wednesday with a high of 89. Looks like another chance of showers on Thursday. Once again for today, gradually becoming mostly sunny. A couple of showers possible with a high of 88. I'm Randy Chepigan with your Philadelphia weather.
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7: Listen up if you're coming out of Chester County this morning. They called out for a hit on Bonsville Road, where we're being directed around this problem at North Bailey Road, Hadfield Road area, just above Route 30 ride, and no other problems if you're careful heading in from that point along Route 30 in Chester County. 422 is a slowly improving accident scene zone east on the ride between Limerick and Royers Ford. And you want to be careful as we deal with what was flooding condition and also an accident scene on I-95 northbound in the city. Lisa Fairfax, Total Traffic.
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0: 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This is Solomon Jones on 900 AM, 96.1 FM, WURD, and I want to welcome you back to Wake Up With Word. We are, of course, taking your calls at 215-634-8065. That is 215-634-8065. That, of course, the number you can call to get in on the conversation right here at WURD Radio. And I want to hear from you. Because the Eagles, of course, lost their first preseason game 24-7. Starters did not play. My understanding is Jeremiah tried to look good. I didn't watch the game. I had work to do. But, I understand they didn't look great.
1: Yeah, unfortunately. But, yeah. I mean, yep, just only preseason. Yeah. And, yeah, no starters. So,
0: yeah.
1: I think it will be good because, I mean, I've been hearing nothing but good things about this new offensive scheme with like Sean Mannion and also, and it's like also you also think about it like when you just like the type, basically the defense that the offense has to face has been like one of the best defenses in the league, like in like the past few years. So.
0: Yeah.
1: So I mean, I think we'll be good.
0: Mm-hmm. Well, we'll see.
1: Yeah.
0: You got. They keep talking about this guy, Willie Lampkin. He's 5'11". He's, short for a center. But, guy apparently can play.
1: Well, I mean, that's all that matters.
0: You know what I mean?
1: that's really all that matters.
0: Yeah.
1: And it's like also, I just think, like, Jason Kelce was also not all that big, too. And
0: that's
1: he still
0: right.
1: was, like, one of the best.
0: Yeah.
1: Yeah, so.
0: Yeah, absolutely. So, we'll see. We got some guys who are trying to make the team, some backups. Quez Watkins apparently is back and is running back some kicks. And so, we'll see what happens with them. But the other thing, of course, that happened, unfortunately, over the weekend, off-duty police officer shot and killed outside of a club in Southwest Philadelphia. As we get more information about that, we will let you know. The other thing was that there was a shooting that took place at Virginia State University where you had a number of people who were shot. They found the alleged shooter hiding in a closet. In a dorm room there. He was not a student at the university, and I believe four of the five people who were shot were not students at the university either. And so we'll give you more information as we learn more about that as well. The Attorney General, of course, told Meet the Press, Kristen Welker, that, I ain't going to worry about not listening to the president. What do you mean? What do you mean act independently? No, we're going to listen to the president. And, if he says something, we'll certainly take it into consideration. And, that should be troubling to all of us because the attorney general really should be acting independently, following the evidence, not the whims of the president. But yet, here we are. And so I want to know what y'all think about that as well. Give me a call, 215-634-8065. That is 215-634-8065. That, of course, the number you can call to get in on the conversation right here at WURD Radio and let us know your comments on this morning's show. And, of course, our question for the culture, what is the best black nickname you've ever heard? Because black folks will give you a nickname based on anything, man. You know what I mean? You got big nose. Sorry, we're going to have to, you know what I mean? Big lip, whatever it is, we're going to give you a nickname based on something about you, how you talk, how you walk, how you look, what your hair looks like all kinds of stuff. But we're going to give you a nickname based on it. Give me a call. Let me know what's the best black nickname you've ever heard. 215-634-8065, of course, is the number you can call to get in on the conversation right here at WURD Radio. You can also, of course, weigh in on Facebook at Forward at FORWURD. That is FORWURD. You got a number of people weighing in on Facebook. They weighed in with the nicknames. I want y'all to call with the nicknames. We got some other folks saying good morning. Deborah Dorn Carter saying good morning to the Word family. Joey Dixon saying good morning to the Word family, of course, as well. Stuart Nelson. Alan Gresham. Gail Robinson saying good morning to the Word family. Joanne Kemp saying good morning to the Word family as well. Mike Jackson giving good morning to the Word family too. And you've got some other folks doing the same. So 215-634-8065 is the number you can call to get in on the conversation right here at WURD Radio and let us know your comments on this morning's show. Some interesting news on the political front. Democrats said that they are going to start their primaries in South Carolina. South Carolina going to be the first Democratic primary in 2028 during the presidential race. That's great. But if y'all don't get it together for this midterm, you might not be voting in 2028. You know what I mean? I mean, you know, we've got an administration that really is trying to make it very difficult for people to vote because that's how they win. They win when people don't vote. And so that's great. You know, make South Carolina the first one. That's a good first step for 2028. But we got to get to 2028 first, which means that, you know, folk got to get out and vote in 2026. We are watching a Congress that is not doing their job. And their job is simply to be a check and balance for the president. Their job is not to be a rubber stamp, not to sit there and do anything that the president wants them to do, even if it is illegal or immoral. That is not the role of Congress. The role of Congress is to serve as a check and balance for the president. And unfortunately, this Congress is not doing that. What do y'all think about it? Give me a call. 215-634-8065. That, of course, the number you can call to get in on the conversation right here at WURD Radio. That's 215-634-8065. That, of course, the number you can call to get in. More information coming out of Alney as the police continue to investigate. They now believe that four missing women are linked to that house on West 2 Avenue where for decades Raymond R.C. Horsch lured drug-addicted women to shoot pornographic photos and movies depicting graphic violence. On Wednesday, Police Inspector Raymond Evans said a hard drive recovered from that family home of Raymond and his son Eugene Horsch contained, quote, images and video of what appeared to be two deceased females taken inside, and that police believe the women had really died there, even though they have found no human remains. Now, in other reporting, we've seen that the son, Eugene Horsch, was allegedly bragging to people about getting rid of bodies in chemicals. And so they did find chemicals inside that house. But they have not found any human remains, and so there are no bodies. And the story gets more gruesome and more ghoulish the more we go into it. And so I want to hear from you about that as well. 215-634-8065. Because in every neighborhood, there's that house that everybody knows. Stay away from that house. You know what I mean? People, you know, something weird about that house. Something strange about that house. It's something, you know, don't go in there, right? There was a house in every neighborhood where everybody knows don't go in. And unfortunately, this must have been that house on West 2 Avenue. 215-634-8065. Sister Murray is on the line. Good morning.
2: Hey, Sister Solomon, we're a family.
0: Good morning.
2: Solomon, we got some issues. Look here, Solomon. You know what? It's a beautiful day. I want everybody to feel good. This kind of awesome Michael Jackson. Think about the good times, babe. Look, Solomon, have a wonderful day. Thank you. We got issues.
0: Yeah, we do.
2: Issues. Mm. Look here. Love you guys. Mm-hmm. Have a wonderful day.
0: Love you back.
2: Have a good time.
0: Thank you so much. Appreciate you calling us, Mono, WURD Radio. So if you want to get in, you can certainly give us a call as well at 215-634-8065. One of the things we're going to be examining today a little bit later on with Michael Cord is this ruling from the Pennsylvania Supreme Court, which said that, you know, punishment is unconstitutional when it's a life sentence. For second-degree murder, even for people who did not kill anyone. They ruled in the case of Derek Lee, a Pittsburgh man who argued the mandatory nature of the sentence violated constitutional prohibitions against cruel and unusual punishment. And so the Inquirer reports that the high court gave the state legislature 120 days to devise an alternative and decide whether to apply it to those already serving the sentence. The problem is that the state legislature didn't come up with anything. And so now, where does that leave us? And where does that leave people who are serving that sentence of life in prison for second degree murder when they were not the person who killed someone? And so we'll talk about that a little bit later on in the show with Michael Cord. We're also going to be talking about another legal issue with Dr. Tim Golden, who, of course, is a lawyer. Attorney General Todd Blanch on Sunday declined to commit to always acting independently of the White House. It's a concern among critics who worry the Justice Department is carrying out President Donald Trump's political agenda. And guess what? They are. But he said, no, I'm not going to pledge that. And no attorney general should ever pledge that. That's what Blanch told NBC's Kristen Welker on Meet the Press. He went on to say that Trump has not and never will ask him to cross a legal or ethical line. And that's the part where I'm out. Like, you got to be kidding. Boy's a 34-time convicted felon. You know the kind of stuff he's done because you were his lawyer. What do you mean? He's never asked you to cross a legal or ethical line. He crossed ethical lines every day. Now, whether or not it's legal, you know, I'll leave that to judges and juries to decide that. But I know they did decide in the case of the falsifying business records connected to lying about this relationship with this porn star that he was trying to cover up. He's got 34 felony convictions based on that. So, I mean, he never asked you to cross a legal ethical line, huh? You believe that, Jordan?
1: Yeah, I definitely don't believe that one.
0: Like, come on,
1: man. I definitely
0: man.
1: Don't.
0: Come on, bro. I mean, look, if you say you're not going to pledge to not, you know, to act independently, okay. All right, whatever, man. That's on. But when you try to tell us that this dude who lied every day in writing lies, mm-hmm. Every mm-hmm. day, he never asked you to cross a legal or ethical line. See, that's the part where we got to come on, man.
1: Like he had to try to pay you off somehow.
0: Come on,
1: somehow.
0: Come on, come on, man. You have got to be kidding me. So that's where we are. So I want to know what y'all think about that as well. We're gonna go to break. On the other side, I am Solomon Jones. This is WURD Radio. We'll be right back.
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5: Greg L. Davis, the author of the book Black Man, A Prophecy of Hope for Times Ahead. This book introduces biblically based assertions regarding divine reparations. I know we don't want to give away everything in the book. We do want to encourage people to pick it up and read it for themselves. When you're thinking about all of the atrocities that have occurred, there are many people who just say, if God was real, I'm putting up the air quotes, why would that happen at all?
6: The reality of it is that there are some questions that you have to ask yourself. Number one, I mean, how could such a horrific experience take place? God was not behind that. And we know that Black people have gone through so much, particularly in the American experience. I mean, 400 years of what we have walked through. Then is it crazy to think that God does not have a plan for restoring a people that have been traumatized over this vast period of time? Despite all of the things that are happening in the world, like Dr. King said so brilliantly, the moral arc of the universe is long, but it does bend towards justice. Despite all of the things that we constantly see in the news about the world being dark and all of the horrible things that are going on, the reality of it is that there are certain things that are happening that are positive and redemptive, and they're going to continue because there is a God.
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0: conversation right here at WURD Radio and let us know your comments on this morning show. So we're talking about a number of things, including the Attorney General, Todd Blanche, declining to commit to acting independently of the White House, which means that he is not going to act independently of the White House. That should be troubling to anyone who is in the president's sights in terms of him determining that they are a political enemy. But it should also be troubling to anyone who believes that justice should be fair, that justice should be impartial, that justice should be for anyone, not just those who are aligned with the president. You know, as Martin Luther King said, man, injustice anywhere is a threat to justice everywhere. And so my question is, what you think about it? You can give me a call. Let me know. 215-634-8065. Should be talking with Tim Golden about that at 9 o'clock. And also another legal story out of Pennsylvania, where the Supreme Court said that life sentence without parole for second degree murder is unconstitutional. And the state legislature had 120 days to devise an alternative and decide whether to apply it to those already serving that sentence. Unfortunately, the state legislature has not done that. And so a lot of people in limbo. Going to talk with Michael Court about that in just a few minutes. What does it mean for criminal defendants and for those who have been sentenced to life for second degree murder, even if they didn't kill anyone? Story number three. Police this week acknowledged that the sprawling missing persons investigation in Alney has evolved into something even more complex, a death investigation without any dead bodies. Adding to the challenge is that there are now at least four missing women linked to a crumbling house on West Chew Avenue, where for decades, Raymond R.C. Horsch lured drug-addicted women to shoot pornographic photos and movies depicting graphic violence. And so they don't have any bodies. And the families of at least two of these women, you know, are left in limbo. And it is a heartbreaking case. It's a gruesome case. It's a ghoulish case where this dude took pictures and videos of these women, you know, many times depicting graphic violence. But the question is, did they actually engage in that graphic violence, and did some of these women die there as a result? Police believe two women did die there based on the videos and photos that they saw. But the question now is, where are the bodies? 215-634-8065 is the number you can call to get in. Of course, we're also asking our question for the culture. What's the best black nickname you've ever heard? Because we will give you a nickname based on how you look, based on some feature that you have, based on the size of your head. You know what I mean? We'll give you a nickname based on any of that, Jordan. We've seen it.
1: Mm-hmm. Yep. And even like based off of like how you like how you play in basketball or something like that. Like, yeah. I heard somebody call somebody Reynolds or something.
0: I mean, it's, you know, so the best black nickname I've ever heard, boy down 25th and Jefferson.
1: Mm-hmm.
0: They called him Cheesesteak. Because that's all he ate was cheesesteaks.
1: That's all he wanted.
0: You know what I mean? They call him Cheesesteak. That was his nickname. You know what I mean? So, I mean, I have heard some black nicknames, man. So I want to hear them from you. Give me a call. 215-634-8065. That, of course, the number you can call to get in on the conversation right here at WURD Radio. And let us know your comments on this morning's show. And the nickname serves several purposes, right? You might get a nickname in school, and, you know, that's your nickname in school. But on the street, you know, you get a nickname, and that's so nobody ever knows or uses your real name. Nobody use your full government in the street. You know, it's a nickname, right? It's something about you. You know what I'm saying? So you give me a call. Let me know what you think. 215-634-8065. Let's go to Veronica from Philly. She's on line one. Go ahead, Veronica.
2: Good morning, Solomon. I really missed you. I wanted you to be on vacation for a whole week because you really need to rest. But
0: mm-hmm.
2: anyway,
0: mm-hmm.
2: what happened Thank yesterday you. On with the Eagles? I was like, I was a little bit confused.
0: Yeah.
2: About the preseason game, I'm

0: It's like, are they going to fire all of them?
1: You want them fired immediately.
0: At 34 points? Are you kidding me? I had to turn the channel because it was giving me gas. Yeah, yeah. It really was. It was just ridiculous. But anyway, two things. The guy, Smith.
1: Yes.
0: Do you know that he's on General Hospital? Did you know that?
1: I did not know that, no.
0: That's amazing. I just happened to turn the TV the other day. He's there.
1: Mm-hmm.
0: And then the nickname is, my grandfather used to call me Bunk.
1: Okay.
0: You can't ask me why, because he's been there 50 years, and I don't have a clue.
1: So you don't know why he called you that?
0: Not even for a minute. It just came to me while I was laying in the bed listening to the show. I was like, my grandfather called me Bunk. So I'm going to have to channel in to the spirit and
1: that's
0: find
1: right
0: out where Bunk came from.
1: That's right. That's right.
0: Thank you.
1: Thank you, Veronica. I appreciate you. Veronica, now, she a serious Eagles fan. She not playing at all.
2: That's good. That's right? That's how it should be.
1: That's how it's supposed to be.
2: Yeah.
1: But she said fire everybody now.
2: Look, the first game, she already wants everyone now.
1: Everybody.
2: Like
1: all of y'all. Even the ones who didn't play. All of y'all fired now.
2: You get no chances whatsoever.
1: That's an Eagles fan. I love it. 215-634-8065. And that's the other thing I did. So when I went down to Atlanta, I wore my Eagles jersey. I had on a Devontae Smith.
2: Oh, there you go. Just
1: you know what I mean?
2: Yep, I got one, too.
1: Yeah, Kelly Green.
2: Mm-hmm.
1: You know what I mean?
2: Same here, too.
1: I had the Kelly Green, Devontae Smith. So I'm down in the airport. People are like, go Birds! We everywhere, man.
2: That's right.
1: We are everywhere.
2: Yeah, like even like all over the country, even across the whole world.
1: That's
2: actually
1: right.
2: Yeah.
1: We there. Wear that jersey. See what that's happens. Right. Somebody going to say, go Birds. Now, your response, for those who are new to this, is go Birds. You say go Birds, too. You know what I mean?
2: That's right.
1: That's the Birds we talking about. We ain't talking about the Ravens, even though that's a bird, too, and they beat us. Right?
2: We the real Birds.
1: We the real Birds. You know? Ain't no dirty Birds like Atlanta, the Falcons.
2: No.
1: You know? Nah, we talk about the real Birds.
2: Yeah,
1: the
2: clean ones.
1: That's right. That's right. 215-634-8065. That, of course, the number you can call to get in. Rebecca from South Jersey is online, too. Go ahead, Rebecca.
3: Oh, I'm calling because I want to tell my nickname they called me in school. I went to Omni High School.
1: Uh-huh.
3: And my friends called me Horse Knees.
1: Horse Knees?
3: Yeah, because I had the skinniest legs with these big old knees.
1: Oh, my goodness.
3: They called me Horse Knees. So I think that's terrible, but I remember that.
1: Oh, my goodness. Now, did you grow into your knees? Did you?
3: Well, they're still kind of big.
1: Okay. That's all right.
3: You know, they work.
1: They work. That's it. That's it. All right, Rebecca.
3: All right.
1: Thank you so much. I appreciate you calling this morning on WURD Radio. Now, when I was in the street, they called me Black for obvious reasons. Right? That was my nickname. And so I actually named a character that in my first novel, Pipe Dream, which Random House published, God, it's 25 years ago now, man. But my first novel, the main character is named Black. That was my street name down Broad and Erie. Winona from South Jersey is on line 3. Go ahead, Winona.
4: Hey, Solomon.
1: Hey.
4: How are you?
1: I'm good. How you doing?
4: I'm good. Missed you on Friday. I'm glad you got away.
1: Thank you. Thank you.
4: Uh-huh. So I just called to give a name, and it's a shame I'm the person always giving them out.
1: Okay.
4: Like, every time I meet someone. So I'm in real estate, right?
1: Uh-huh.
4: And I give these names to people based on their actions and how they act. So I had this one buyer. He's now known as the Lion Buyer. Every time I mention him, every time they all know who I'm talking about. And then I got another one. I call him my fake investor.
1: Uh-huh.
4: And they just crack up because, you know, an investor goes in with a mindset. They want to buy something.
1: Yeah.
4: Not this guy. He just goes in. He's just not.
1: Uh-huh.
4: You know, he's a fake investor.
1: Mm.
4: So.
1: Mm.
4: Oh, one more.
1: Okay.
4: My neighbor. He just sits in his car all the time. So me and my one neighbor was talking. He was like, we need to call him Neighborhood Watch. And I said, I got one better. I said, no, let's call him Bullet Hole. He was like, oh, yeah, that's good, because he got a bullet hole in the side of his car.
1: Oh, my goodness.
4: I Have a good day.
1: All right, you too. I want to thank you for your call this morning on WURD. We're going to find something about you, Jordan. I'm telling you, that's what black people do. We're going to find something about you, and that's going to be your nickname. She said, call him Bullet Hole because he got a bullet hole. Lord have mercy. Lord have mercy. Now, I like Neighborhood Watch, though. I got to be honest.
2: Yeah, that was a good one. That's a good one. Yeah.
1: My goodness. 215-634-8065 is the number you can call to get in on the conversation right here at WURD Radio. Yeah, we are always coming up with a nickname for somebody. Walter Davis on Facebook says, my Southwest Philly community and family called me Pumpkin. My head gave me away. Yeah. So, that's what we do. That is what we do. So, crazy stuff, man. Crazy, crazy stuff. So, talking about all of that, that is, of course, our question for the culture this morning. What's the craziest black nickname you've ever heard? Give me a call, 215-634-8065. Of course, the number you can call to get in. In other news, the Attorney General has refused to commit to acting independently from the president. That should trouble anyone who wants a fair justice system. And so we'll be watching that carefully. And, of course, story number two, going to talk about this in a few minutes. The second-degree murder conviction in Pennsylvania for decades meant an automatic sentence of life in prison, even for people who did not kill anyone. So you could be the lookout. You could be the getaway driver. You could be the person who was just there and didn't know it was going to happen, right? And you would get life in prison. And so it was challenged by a defendant named Derek Lee, a Pittsburgh man who argued that the mandatory nature of the sentence violated constitutional prohibitions against cruel and unusual punishment. And he won. But the high court gave the state legislature 120 days to come up with an alternative to decide whether to apply it to those already serving the sentence or, you know, what to do. And that deadline passed, and so now everybody's in limbo. What do we do now? We'll talk with Michael Court about it in just a few minutes. And, of course, horrible story out of Olney. That story continues to develop, and it gets more ghoulish the more we talk about it. Philadelphia police acknowledge that the missing persons investigation in Olney of a house on West 2 Avenue has evolved into something more complex, a death investigation without any bodies. For decades, Raymond R.C. Horsch lured drug-addicted women to shoot porn videos and movies depicting graphic violence. On Wednesday, Police Inspector Raymond Evers said a hard drive recovered from the family home of Raymond and his son Eugene contained images and video of what appeared to be two deceased females taken inside. Police believe the women really died there, even though they don't have the bodies. And so it's a homicide investigation with no body, no body parts. And in previous reporting, it was reported that Eugene Horsch was bragging to people that he could kill people and get rid of the bodies with chemicals. They did find chemicals in the house, but they have not found any DNA, have not found any remains. It is a strange and grisly case. It really is. Something else, Jordan.
2: Yeah, it just doesn't really add up, kind of.
1: Yeah. Well, the question is, you know, where's the bodies now? Mm-hmm. In previous reporting, we've also heard that they found some urns that appear to contain ashes. Now, could they test those ashes for DNA? We don't know. But we certainly are watching that along with so many others, man. You know, hold your families close, man. You know. And stay away from drugs. 215-634-8065. That, of course, the number you can call to get in. You can also weigh in on Facebook at Forward at FORWURD. That is FORWURD. We are going to go to break. On the other side of this break, we're going to continue the show. Michael Core joins us to talk about that second-degree murder ruling and what it means for us going forward. I'm Solomon Jones. This is WURD Radio. We'll be right back.
5: It's time for a check on the weather on WURD. Good Monday, everyone. Here is your current weather forecast for the Philadelphia area. Early clouds and showers today, gradually clearing to give us a mostly sunny, warm, and humid day. Still a slight chance of a shower, the high 88. Partly cloudy overnight with a low of 71. Then a bit nicer for tomorrow, sunny and 87. Sunny and very warm again on Wednesday with a high of 89. Looks like another chance of showers on Thursday. Once again for today, gradually becoming mostly sunny. A couple of showers possible with a high of 88. I'm Randy Chepigan with your Philadelphia weather.
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7: We've had an iffy day on I-95 most of the morning, so we're jammed solidly now after accidents were cleared in Delaware County at 420 and northbound again near Allegheny. Yeah, we got an accident north on 95 between Woodhaven and Route 413 that's going to cost you at least 15 to 20 minutes, where it's taking up one lane there. I'm not seeing much of a problem for you southbound in areas of normal volume for the city ride. Schuylkill Expressway has actually been a rather civilized ride most of the morning. Lisa Fairfax, Total Traffic.
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0: Good morning. This is Solomon Jones on 900 AM, 96.1 FM, WURD. And I want to welcome you back to Wake Up With Word. Joining us now, Michael Cord. He's a criminal defense attorney and founder of the Avenging the Ancestors Coalition. He's also a Word host, a columnist, and the angriest black man in America. Joins us to talk about the new rules around second-degree murder in Pennsylvania. Michael Cord, good morning.
1: Hey, Solomon, good morning to you and your audience.
0: How you doing, man?
1: Fighting the good fights, winning most of them.
0: I hear you. So here's a fight, second-degree murder. So it was a charge that carried a mandatory life sentence without parole, and there was a gentleman who challenged that. What happened and on what basis did he challenge it, Mike?
1: Great question, and I'm going to take a page from the book of Malcolm X and make it plain. Here's what Solomon and I are talking about, and listening audience, just follow me on this. Let's say that Michael X wants to rob a bank, and the bank is in another county, so I need a ride. So I come up to Solomon, I say, hey, Solomon, you know, I know you're not into this life, man, but I need you to take me to this bank. I need to rob it and get some money. And Solomon's my friend from way back. He's like, man, I don't really feel all that. I'm not going in the bank. I'm not handling any guns, but I'll take you to the bank. So we drive to the bank, and when we get there, Solomon is under the impression that I'm passing bad checks, that I'm going to have a fake check and we'll give it to the teller, get the cash, and slip out. I'm stealing as opposed to robbing. That's what Solomon thinks. So Solomon takes me to the bank. I go inside. Unbeknownst to Solomon, I have a gun. And when I pull out the gun to rob the bank, I don't shoot anybody. But the elderly security officer in the bank has a heart attack. I run out. I say, Solomon, this guy just died. Solomon panics, and he takes me away. We get caught. Solomon gets second-degree murder, life in prison. Solomon never went to the bank. Solomon didn't know I had a gun, and the guy wasn't shot and killed in the bank. He had a heart attack. Second-degree murder is what we lawyers call the felony murder rule, which simply means this. If somebody dies during the commission of a felony, everybody involved get the murder charge, life without possibility of parole. In the case that you're talking about, Solomon, Derek Lee, the Supreme Court said, that's a bridge too far. We can't automatically give Solomon Jones life in prison. One, Solomon never went into the bank. Two, Solomon didn't know that Michael X had a gun. And three, Michael X didn't even use the gun to kill anybody in the bank. The elderly security guard had a heart attack and died. That example explains why this recent Derek Lee decision is so critical. Now, I want to be clear, even as a defense attorney, I concede that there are some people who were convicted of second-degree murder. They deserve it. But in a case like I just gave with that example, Solomon would not deserve life without the possibility of parole. And the final thing I'll say, Solomon, is this. Life without the possibility of parole, that's exactly what it's called on the books. But it's really the death penalty, because Solomon doesn't get out of jail until he dies. It's something wrong with that, and the recent Derek Lee case is dealing with it.
0: Yeah. So the Derek Lee case happened, and the court gave the legislature 120 days or 4 months to come up with an alternative to the sentencing guideline. But they didn't, Mike. Why do you think they didn't come up with anything?
1: Politics. Politics, politics.
0: Yeah.
1: There are dueling bills being introduced by Democrats, by Republicans, and as you would expect, the Republican suggestion is a bit harsher than the Democrat suggestion. And now, because that 120 days you talked about came and went as of July 21, the legislature won't be back to do what needs to be done until September. But it's a fight between the Republicans and the Democrats. By the way, one of the things that the Republicans are saying is that maybe life without the possibility to parole is too harsh. However, there should be a minimum of 35 years. Going back to my example with me and Solomon, should Solomon get 35-year minimum for simply driving me to a bank, not knowing that I had a gun, the person who died was not killed, he had a heart attack? It's something wrong with that. So to answer your question, Solomon, politics, the dispute between the Democrats and Republicans as to how harsh the new law should be.
0: Hmm. And so the question now is, what happens to the people who are serving that sentence right now, people who want to appeal their case based on the finding in this case with Derek Lee? What happens to them?
1: Solomon, this is exactly why I call you the Ed Bradley of Modern Day Radio, because that's the key question here. What happens? And here I am as an attorney for more than 35 years, and a person like me will give you the answer, Solomon. The answer is, I don't know.
0: Mm-hmm.
1: And nobody knows, because here's a couple problems. One, the Derek Lee case does not apply to each of the 1,100 men and women in Pennsylvania who are dealing with this. So you got about 1,100 persons, nearly half, 500, are from Philadelphia. And we got, 67 counties in Pennsylvania, but almost half of the 1,100 are from Philadelphia. Each one of those 1,100, Solomon, now have to file their own petition and ask for essentially a resentencing. A couple things could happen. Let's say, once again, Michael X, Solomon Jones, Solomon sees this Derek Lee case, he's one of 1,100, he gets Johnny Cochran to file whatever needs to be filed. Now when Solomon gets to court, the judge could do a number of things. One, the judge can say, this was too harsh. Solomon, you've been in jail for 10 years, you go home. Mm-hmm. Or the judge could say, yeah, it is kind of harsh, but letting Solomon go right now is too lenient. I'm going to let him make him do another 20 years.
0: Mm-hmm.
1: Or the judge could say, nah. You were a key component in this. You're going to do life without the possibility of parole. So, Solomon, the answer is anything can happen to any one of the 1,100, but each of them will have to file their own petition in court. And very quickly, I just wanted to let people know that this all comes down to the Eighth Amendment cruel and unusual punishment.
0: Mm-hmm.
1: Essentially, the punishment is supposed to fit the crime.
0: Right.
1: Yeah, if Michael Cord, Michael X, goes in that bank and shoots the security guard and shoots the bank teller and takes the money and run out, okay, he did it. He pulled the trigger, killed two persons. But if Solomon is simply the driver who doesn't know that Michael X has the gun, it's a bridge too far. So that clearly, under the Eighth Amendment, would be cruel and unusual punishment. And every good lawyer, and by the way, Derek Lee has a great lawyer in Pittsburgh. I worked with him on a police brutality case, a guy by the name of Brett Grew.
0: Mm-hmm.
1: Now, he argued, like any good lawyer would argue, the federal constitution, the Eighth Amendment, cruel and unusual punishment, and each state has its own constitution, and each state constitution can always give you more, but never less, than the federal constitution. So Brett Grote, like any great attorney, would argue cruel and unusual punishment under the Eighth Amendment and cruel punishment under Article 1, Section 13, Pennsylvania. But bottom line, Solomon, everything's in limbo in terms of the judges. Everything's in limbo in terms of the state legislature. The battle has just begun.
0: Given that there's no real law guiding this, are judges left to their own devices? And can their decisions be challenged based on the fact that there's no real guideline?
1: Yes to both.
0: Okay.
1: Defense attorneys will say to the judge, hey, judge, you should use your discretion. Look at this guy. He was tangential and indirect and not exactly involved in the crime per se. Look at the facts, judge. Therefore, this guy here, in this case Solomon Jones, should get a much lesser sentence.
0: Mm-hmm.
1: That's what the defense would argue in front of that judge. The prosecution would say, but judge, we already have a law on the books. And despite the Derek Lee case, because the Derek Lee case was simply the Derek Lee case, it did not apply to the other 1,100. So
0: right.
1: It all comes down to, yes, the judge would have to use his, her, or their own discretion, because right now it's in limbo.
0: Mm-hmm.
1: Nobody knows what anybody should do.
0: Mm.
1: That's the problem right now. That's why, in fact, the courts will say they need guidance from the state legislature, but again, the Democrats and Republicans are battling. If I were one of those 1,100, Solomon, I wouldn't hold my breath.
0: Mm-hmm. Yeah. So, but you would appeal it anyway.
1: Oh, you got to.
0: Yeah.
1: You got to.
0: Yeah.
1: Something good is going to happen for defendants.
0: Mm-hmm.
1: And I shouldn't say for defendants. Let me rephrase that. Something good is going to happen in the interest of justice. Because everybody would agree with the example I gave. If Solomon was only the driver and didn't know that Michael X had the gun and Michael X didn't even shoot the guard had a heart attack, that really shouldn't apply to right. Solomon serving the death penalty, because life without the possibility of parole is a slow death penalty. Mm. You won't die by electrocution, but you'll die in 30, 40, 50 years in jail. Mm. So, yes, they all, each one of those 1,100 and half of those nearly 500 from Philly, should all file, will all file. But if I had to guess, nothing's going to happen immediately. If anything begins to happen in terms of a change, I'd say it's going to be at least 3-4 years, at least, and maybe more.
0: Mm-hmm. You know, I was in Atlanta this weekend, and one of the questions that I was asked on a panel, we were talking about, you know, the upcoming elections, was how do you take politics out of the stories that you do? And I said, you can't. Because politics determines almost everything that happens in our lives. And it reminds me of what I want to ask you about. I want to ask you about how prosecutors are responding to this. Because prosecutors mm-hmm. are elected, Mike. Mm-hmm. How mm-hmm. are prosecutors responding to this?
1: Great question. And it depends on the political affiliation of the prosecutor. For example, Democrat, progressive Democrat Larry Krasner is making the argument that each case should stand and fall on its merit, and the judge should have discretion to do the right thing. Because right now, as you said in the intro, Solomon, now it's mandatory mm-hmm. life without the possibility of parole. Mandatory. So Larry Krasner and folks like him are saying it should not be mandatory. Larry's saying, I'm not saying the guy should go home tomorrow, but I am saying that it should not be mandatory. Mm-hmm. On the other end of the spectrum, primarily Republican rural DAs, Lackawanna County, Susquehanna County, Berks County, they're pretty much saying the law is what the law is. They all get life without the possibility to parole. So depending upon the political ideology of the various district attorneys, that determines what should happen. And you raise a great question, Solomon, because the argument now is that I can do one thing in Philadelphia, do the very same thing in Lackawanna County. Yep. I might get out in 10 years in Philly. Before that same crime, I'm serving life without the possibility of parole in Lackawanna County under the same state jurisdiction. Yep. There's something wrong with that.
0: Yeah, there is. That's Michael Cord. Michael Cord, of course, is a attorney. He is the founder of the Avenging the Ancestors Coalition. He is a columnist, also a Word host. Got to ask you before I let you go, what's going on with the president's house at 6th and Market?
1: That was a great question, Solomon, because I was going to ask you to ask me that question. That's why it's such a great question. Very quickly, 10 seconds. Folks, ATTACK will have arguably the largest public rally that we've had in our 24-year existence. I'm breaking the story right now with Solomon. No other media outlet, print, radio, TV knows this. Write this down. There'll be more details later. On Tuesday, August 25, at 4 p.m., at 6th and Market, Tuesday, August 25, at 4 p.m., 6th and Market, we're going to have a major mega rally. Why on August 25? Because it's exactly 407 years ago, on August 25, 1619, that American slavery was born. So we're telling people, and we're breaking the story here on WRD, in particular Solomon Show, Tuesday, August 25, 4 p.m. And Solomon's going to be so big. And by the way, you took my shine at the last big one we had. You came and did your presentation, and people talk about this damn Solomon Jones and saying nothing about Michael X. But you were powerful. We included your clip on our website. Folks, check it out. But, and this is why, and I'll finally say this, Solomon, the reason why I said it'll be so big, and this is really a breaking story. We are aware of severe restrictions that the federal government has imposed for rallies and demonstrations at the site. They claim that they own not only the grounds where the president's house is located, but they claim, and the law supports them, that they also own the sidewalks leading to it. Mm. Solomon, we're going to block off Market Street between 5th and 6th. Solomon, we're going to block off 6th Street between Market and Chestnut and have a damn rally in the middle of the intersection at 6th and Market, thanks to the city and county of Philadelphia.
0: I know.
1: Mega,
0: right.
1: Major. So if the federal government wants to say they own the site and the sidewalk, The city owns the street.
0: All right, that's August 25th. What time is it again?
1: 4 p.m., 6 in Market, and you first heard it only on WRD Solomon Jones Show.
0: Thank you, Mike. Appreciate that. That's Michael Cord. He is an attorney. He is a columnist, a word host, and founder of the Avenging the Ancestors Coalition and the Angriest Black Man in America. Michael Cord, thanks so much.
1: Thank you for what you do to help attack, but more important, what you do for the African-American community here in Philadelphia. I really mean it, Solomon. Keep up the great work.
0: Thank you, man. You too. So that's it. August 25th. Make sure y'all there. 4 o'clock right there at 6 in Market. We blocking off the street in protest of what has been done with the president's house. So make sure that you are there for that August 25th at 4 p.m. It is a big rally. At 6 in Market, 4 p.m., August 25th. I'm Solomon Jones. On the other side, we're going to talk with O.J. Spivey. He's going to join us to talk a little sports. I'm Solomon Jones. We'll be right back.
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3: Good Monday, everyone. Here is your current weather forecast for the Philadelphia area. Early clouds and showers today gradually clearing to give us a mostly sunny, warm, and humid day. Still a slight chance of a shower, the high 88. Partly cloudy overnight with a low of 71, then a bit nicer for tomorrow, sunny and 87. Sunny and very warm again on Wednesday with a high of 89. Looks like another chance of showers on Thursday. Once again for today, gradually becoming mostly sunny, a couple of showers possible with a high of 88. I'm Randy Chepigan with your Philadelphia weather.
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4: We've had a pretty easygoing ride for, and all things considered, for Schuylkill Expressway motorists who are in no worse than normal volume delays. About 10 minutes now westbound between the Boulevard and Gladwin. We've got an accident, about the third of three accidents this morning as we hopscotch from Delaware County up to Bucks County. Yeah, northbound 95's jammed only briefly between Woodhaven and Route 413. Southbound rides have gone better for those of you using 95 into the city. Lisa Fairfax, Total Traffic.
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1: Good morning. 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And I want to welcome you back to Wake Up With Word. And joining us now is OJ Spivey. He's an award-winning sports writer for the Philadelphia Tribune. Joins us to talk a little sports. OJ, good morning.
2: Good morning, Solomon. Glad to be on. Happy Monday.
1: Happy Monday, man. How you doing?
2: I'm doing well. Was critiquing the preseason game. Wasn't much to, you know, critique, but, yeah. You know, Eagles, they do their thing. I mean, they've won year after year after year, so it's hard to question how they go about the mundane preseason where they don't give fans much to be excited about.
1: All right. Well, the starters didn't play. The Eagles lost to the Ravens 24-7. Offense did not look good. But the starters didn't play, so I guess my question is, what did we learn from this game?
2: You did not learn, you really didn't learn anything. Right. And I think most people were trying to see how was the new offensive coordinator going to, you know, just kind of settle in with the offense as far as calling plays. And it seemed like the biggest takeaway was, okay, can they get the plays in on time? You know, is there not too much verbiage or... You know, just a simple fact is, okay, does the offensive coordinator know what to call, know what plays to run at a certain time and get them in at an adequate time to where, let's say, where when you get to the regular season and Jalen Hurts gets the call, you know, does he have enough time to, you know, relay the play to the offense and also have the time to audible if need be?
1: Yeah,
2: but it seemed like he audibled a lot last year. But, you know, it's just more so on what Mannion does and what his philosophy is. You know, they were very vanilla, and Nick Sirianni admitted that. We're not going to see anything really until the regular season. And he also admitted, too, that last year they did show a little bit of their offense in the preseason, and it went against them during the regular season because teams can't film. And, you know, going back to, like, Spygate and all those things, the league is full of espionage, and every team, every coach, every player is looking for some type of edge to get, you know, the upper hand on their opponent. So you might say that Sirianni, the Eagles are paranoid, but, you know, you don't want to give the opposition anything. So we'll see.
1: Okay, so we didn't learn anything, and the opposition didn't learn anything either.
2: No, not really, but if you want to look at a couple players, Solomon, I thought, you know, Jeremiah Trotter Jr. Played well on defense. You know, he looks a little bit of a, you know, he's smaller, looks a bit of a carbon copy of his dad.
1: Okay,
2: I think he'll have a bigger role this year. And the offensive line, which I know, you know, is close to your heart and everything, because you want them to protect Hurts, right?
1: Yeah, I do.
2: So you look at the right tackle position. I think Markel Bell, the big dude out of University of Miami, he's 6'9", Solomon. So he blocks a lot of sun. I think he played pretty well, and I think he wanted to keep an eye on the kid they picked up, Willie Lampkin, out of North Carolina. He beat the Rams last year, went undrafted. But even though he's short, as tall as Markel Bell is, Lampkin is that much shorter. He's not even 6 feet tall. But he's very strong, and I think he had the chance to make this roster. So... those are the guys that I looked at the other night, and we'll see how they progress. And also the Eagles, they're going to have a joint practice this week with the New England Patriots. And your friend of mine, A.J. Brown, right? Hopefully he does practice, and, you know, there's some no type of hamstring injury or, you know, something happens where we don't see him. But the Eagles, they really value the joint practices. They have one every year, at least with one team. And that's where they really, you know, get the ones going, and they try to run stuff and really try to get the team ready for the regular season. So that's going to be on Wednesday and Thursday. We'll try to see what they do there.
1: Yeah, well, we are absolutely looking forward to that. I told somebody from Boston I met down in Atlanta at the NABJ. I said, y'all stole our wide receiver. Y'all stole our Brown. She was like, well, y'all stole our Brown, too, from the Celtics. I was like, all right. Fair enough.
2: Yeah, I think that might be a fair exchange.
1: Yeah.
2: But hopefully both trades result in championship.
1: How about that? So The Cowboys signed Von Miller. OJ, is this desperation or does Miller actually have something left in the tank?
2: Well, he is 37 years old, but he did have 9 sacks last year with Washington. So, I mean, you know, he's a future Hall of Famer. He's an old-fashioned pass rusher.
1: Yeah.
2: But 37 is 37.
1: Mm-hmm.
2: But I would be more concerned about Solomon with what the Rams is doing because rumor has it that Aaron Donald might be coming out of retirement. He's been working out with the team and all. And, you know, they just got Myles Garrett. So on that defensive line with Garrett and Donald, if he comes back, that would be more of a worry to me than Von Miller.
1: I know that's
2: right. But, yeah, it does seem like a little desperation with Dallas as far as, you know, that means that they're not too satisfied with what their defensive line is. And, you know, they stole our secondary coach, Christian Parker, defensive coordinator now in Dallas. So maybe he doesn't need to have all the guys that he wants right off the bat. So he picked up Miller.
1: Mm-hmm. Okay. Do you think that the Rams actually are going to get Aaron Donald to come back?
2: I don't know what the odds are. I think it's 50-50, but I think they're trying to do a great job of convincing him.
1: Mm-hmm.
2: He's still young. He's still in great shape. I mean, the guy, I mean, not only does he stay in shape, I mean, he's in the martial arts and all.
1: Yeah.
2: So, I mean, the Rams are going to go for it this year. I mean, as far as all the other teams, you know, we talk so much about the Eagles because we're here, but I think as far as the other teams in the NFC, the Rams are really going all in. Like I said, they went and got Myles Garrett, and, you know, they want to be able to, when they lost in the championship game in Seattle, they couldn't stop those guys. They couldn't stop Sam Darnold. They couldn't stop the running back, who I forget his name, but, you know, they didn't win because they couldn't score. They won because they couldn't stop Seattle on defense. So we'll see.
1: Yeah, that would be a nightmare. You got Aaron Donald and Myles Garrett on the same line. That's a nightmare.
2: That would make them an existential threat.
1: Lord have mercy. Okay, so the Phillies swept the series against the Minnesota Twins. They played in the Field of Dreams game, walked in out the corn. That's nice. Can we start believing again? That's my question.
2: Well, it helps when you win because they did sweep the Twins and they came back yesterday. So they had the last two games in Minneapolis and looked like the bats came alive. And what's most impressive to me is Alec Boehm. I mean, he's batting, I think, 320 since the All-Star break. And everybody, you know, wants to run him out of town. Like, he is a free agent after this year. But I think, you know, we talked last week about, you know, the change to the lineup with Arraez. But I think with Arraez being in the lineup and Alec Boehm, he started out batting behind Arraez. But I think he's probably benefited the most from Arraez being in the lineup. And now you have, you know, Kyle Schwarber. He get a couple home runs this weekend. You know, he's getting back to it. So, again, if these guys can just hit, like, on an average basis, they can, you know, secure a wild card because, you know, they're going against the Cubs are ahead of them. And then they're fighting with Arizona and San Diego for those last two wild card spots. So if they can just hit, you know, every other night and, you know, keep winning series, they're going to be in a wild card. They're not going to catch Atlanta at this point because I think they're still 7.5 back. Also, too, Solomon, when you get into a short series, they have the pitching. They have Sanchez. They have Wheeler. You know, he hasn't pitched as well. But you got Lizardo, too. And even Aaron Nola has pitched a little better. So if they can just secure that wild card and get in a short series, anything can happen. But again, I understand the skepticism. I've been skeptical all year long. People don't like Don Mattingly. He does make some questionable calls at the bullpen, and that's warranted. But these guys are just going to go as far as their hitting goes. And what have we been saying? We've been saying that for, what, 34 years now?
1: How's Bryce Harper doing?
2: Well, he's nursing a knee injury.
1: Okay.
2: He's having a good August because I think he's batting at or about 300, too.
1: Okay.
2: He's putting the ball in play a lot better. But I don't know if moving him to right field was the best thing because, you know, you got to run when you're in the outfield.
1: Yep.
2: You know, it ain't like his first base, even though first base is not an easy position because I played both in high school. But, you know, he's hitting well. But I think what they're going to do is they're going to maybe try to monitor his games, maybe try to give him some time off especially late in games, if they have the lead, maybe replace them defensively with somebody like De La Cruz or Hill.
1: Okay.
2: So it won't be no wear and tear on his knee. But he's improving well. And again, both he, Schwarber, and Bone, they're having a good month of August. So we'll see if that translates into September, because they're really going to need that if they're going to make the postseason.
1: All right. So in the WNBA, Caitlin Clark had some last-minute magic as the Fever beat the Dream and proved their playoff position. Some folks have said some harsh things about Caitlin Clark, but is she for real?
2: Well, she is for real, Solomon. I mean, she is. Well, Kelsey Mitchell, she's the best player on the team. She's leading the league in scoring. Not leading the league, she's second in the league in scoring. And then on the Fever roster, Caitlin Clark is right behind her at 22 points.
1: Mm-hmm.
2: So she is the real deal. Statistically, she's having the best season of her career. But, you know, there's the other side where, you know, is she being coddled? Does she get the benefit of the doubt with fouls? Yes, she does.
1: Mm-hmm.
2: And then you have the things off the court to where, you know, the right wingers, they want to use her as an avatar for, you know, whatever their agenda is and all. But she is having a good season. You know, it's not hard to, you know, admit that or see that if you watch the games. And they had a big win last night against Atlanta, as you saw.
1: Yeah.
2: And those two teams are fighting for a top four seed. So we'll see what happens. But she is having a good season. You know, you have to admit that at least. It's just, you know, all the other, you know, off the court stuff. And then, you know, as far as issues and everything,
1: mm-hmm.
2: you know, she kind of likes, wants to, you know, hide her hands or, you know, not be involved. And, you know, she just wants to play basketball. That's all fine and well.
1: Mm-hmm.
2: But all the black women who are being attacked in the NBA, they can't just play basketball. They have to deal with all the hate and, you know, all the anti-blackness because they want to see a white superstar succeed.
1: Mm-hmm.
2: And, you know, Clark is going to succeed whether they push her or not, right?
1: Right.
2: So, you know, all that other stuff is just, you know, unnecessary. But she is having a great season.
1: All right. So, OJ, what you writing about this week?
2: Well, as I mentioned earlier, training camp, Eagles, Patriots, they're going to have that joint practice. You know, I don't know if we're going to see a couple fights or anything, but, you know, they're going to get ready for the for their next preseason game. So we're going to try to, you know, critique all of that and see how they do and see how the ones do and try to see how this offense, if we, you know, if we actually get anything.
1: Yeah. Yeah. All right. All right, that's O.J. Spivey. He's an award-winning sports writer for the Philadelphia Tribune. O.J., as always, thanks so much.
2: Thank you, Solomon. Thank you for all that you do.
1: Thank you, man. We're going to go to break on the other side. We're going to continue the show. Should be talking with Dr. Tim Golden, lawyer and philosophy doctor. We'll talk with him on the other side. I'm Solomon Jones. This is WURD Radio. We'll be right back.
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0: Dr. Tim Golden. Brilliant?
1: If something is wrong when things go right for black people, then that suggests that everything goes right when things go wrong for black people.
0: Hard-hitting.
1: White nationalist domestic terrorism says black people have no business being equal participants in American democracy.
0: Real.
1: When you embrace your problem, you're inclined to remain vigilant against it.
0: Lawyer and critical race theorist, Dr. Tim Golden. Right now on Wake Up With Word.
2: 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And I want to welcome you back to Wake Up With Word. We're joined now by Dr. Tim Golden. He's a lawyer with a doctorate in philosophy.

0: yeah. or they couldn't move the ball, or the first-team defense looked bad against Baltimore's second-team offense, I would be really concerned. Yeah. But, no, I'm not worried about it. I think the key is to focus in on this week's practices with the New England Patriots, which, of course, is going to be a soap opera because yep. it's the first interaction with A.J. Brown yeah. since the trade.
1: Yeah.
0: So we'll see. I'm more concerned about this week's scrimmages with New England than I was about the game last Saturday night.
1: Fair enough. All right, so we'll be watching that, of course, closely and waiting for all of those reports out of those practices. So got to talk about what's happening nationally, Tim, because Attorney General Todd Blanche refused on Sunday to pledge the Justice Department's independence from the White House, saying he would consider President Trump's views on individual prosecutions. Tim, is this in line with Justice Department norms?
0: Solomon, it really is not. Let me say this. If President Trump didn't have the history that he has of
1: yeah.
0: being twice impeached and overreaching executive authority, if the Supreme Court didn't capitulate to his demands and give him blanket immunity in certain situations, then I think maybe we wouldn't be as concerned with Todd Blanche mm-hmm. saying what he said. But the fact is, the president has been impeached twice. The president has engaged in executive overreach. And more importantly, Todd Blanche has just got confirmed by the skin of his teeth.
1: Yeah.
0: And the only reason he was able to get confirmed is because he was perceived as being too cozy to the president with the slush fund for January 6th people who he thinks the federal government persecuted under President Biden, which is not true.
1: Yeah.
0: And so in this context, yes, it is a departure from Department of Justice norms mm-hmm. because everything about the Trump presidency in both the first term and this term is a departure from American institutional norms generally.
1: Yeah.
0: So, yeah, it might not be a concern in the absence of everything that we know about this president, but you can't expect people to ignore everything that this president has done. So, yes, I think it absolutely is a concern, especially because as a federal prosecutor, you're supposed to make prosecutorial decisions based on two things,
1: yeah.
0: the law and the evidence, not the president's opinion.
1: Mm-hmm.
0: And that's not supposed to factor in to your prosecutorial decision-making.
1: Yeah.
0: So, yes, it is a departure. Yes, it is a cause for the concern. It wouldn't be if we didn't have all of this recent history, but the fact of the matter is we do, and so we are concerned, and I think that concern is justified.
1: Yeah. You know, I think back to the president's first attorney general, Jeff Sessions. Jeff Sessions resigned from the Senate to become the attorney general. And, of course, this is at the time when the Russia investigation was going on, and Donald Trump wanted Jeff Sessions to put his thumb on the scales with that Russia investigation. And Jeff Sessions recused himself, because that's what you do if, you know, you might have some conflict of interest or whatever. You recuse yourself and let the investigation go on. But he hounded Jeff Sessions, demeaned Jeff Sessions until he forced him out from that job. And so we knew, I guess, from his first term in office, how he perceives the Justice Department as his own tool. And we knew that. And yet here we are again.
0: That's right. And we also knew it didn't just happen with Jeff Sessions. It also happened with Bill Barr.
1: Yep.
0: Right? Bill Barr, who told the president that his claims of election fraud were BS.
1: Yep.
0: And I don't mean Bachelor of Science.
1: That's right.
0: Right? He told them, listen, your claims aren't going anywhere. So Jeff Sessions didn't capitulate. Bill Barr didn't capitulate to the president's demands. And now you have Pam Bondi, who yep. seemingly was resistant to his desire.

0: to go after his political enemies. So he's gone through three attorney generals, and now you have a guy who was his personal lawyer in the case that got him convicted of 34 felonies, right? And so in this context, I think you would be, as you did, Solomon, nicely going back to Jeff Sessions. Mm-hmm. When you consider this president's history with attorney generals, this is the one who is most likely, because of his loyalty to the president, most likely to cross the line. So this is definitely something that should concern Americans, especially considering the president's history with that office of attorney general.
1: Yeah. I mean, one of the things that that Todd Blanche said under questioning from Kristen Welker at Meet the Press was that the president had never asked him to do anything that crossed any legal or ethical lines. And Tim, I just had to laugh. He said he would. He had never asked him to do that and would never ask him to do that. Now, whatever we think of the president, I think that, that everybody could agree that we've seen him cross some ethical lines. And so to try to tell us that that he would never ask you to do that, I mean, it just it doesn't bear scrutiny. It really doesn't.
0: And here's the thing, Solomon. There's no way to ever test that statement, because any conversation the president has with the attorney general is an official act, right? So nobody will ever know, right? There's no way to say that. And why is it being an official act significant? Because in Trump versus the United States, the Supreme Court basically gave the president immunity from prosecution for anything that is an official act and for any evidence derived from an official act, right? So it's virtually impossible to test anything that Todd Blanche says, because the president's not going to talk about their private conversations.
1: Right.
0: And those private conversations are protected. Now, theoretically, the idea is that both the president and the attorney general have taken an oath to support and defend the Constitution. Mm. Right? So you'd have to almost, the law almost presumes that if the president is talking to other government officials, that they're not doing anything to undermine the stability of the United States. But I think, again, given this president's history and his personal interest in governing, meaning that he's likely to do things or make decisions to enrich himself at the expense of the country, I think we all know that even in the context of him talking to another government official, it's dubious to think that there's any truth to what Todd Blanche has said, because it seems plain to me that Bill Barr and maybe even Jeff Sessions and even Pam Bondi were asked to do some things that crossed the line, which is why they ended up leaving office anyway. Mm. So it's something we have to keep our eye on, and you know, the best thing that we can do is vote.
1: Yeah,
0: and that is because that will change the person in office, and maybe and then change some of these policies as well.
1: Hmm. So let's talk about voting, because last week a federal judge in Boston expanded a court-ordered block on a key part of President Trump's executive order that would limit voting by mail in this fall's midterm election. What does the order mean from this judge, and could the Supreme Court still weigh in?
0: Yes, the Supreme Court can still weigh in, and what this order means from this judge is that the 23 Democratic states who sued right now, that the post office is enjoined from implementing President Trump's executive order, which would essentially outlaw mail-in voting in those states. There were additional plaintiffs who joined the cases in the recent order, and the judge in Massachusetts, the federal judge in Massachusetts, ended up holding that there was potential harm that would come to these new plaintiffs, and that these new plaintiffs had standing, which basically meant that they were going to be adversely affected if this executive order applied to them. So that's what the decision means as of right now. I think, yes, the Supreme Court could always weigh in if the president takes it that far. And knowing the president and this administration's aggressive litigation policies to implement his off-the-beaten-path agenda, because it's plain, Solomon, in the Constitution, that the president doesn't control voting.
1: Right.
0: Right?
1: Right.
0: I mean, that's one of the things the judge said in her order. Under Article 1, Section 4, I think it's Clause 1 of the Constitution, the ability to regulate elections is left up to the state. And now you have the nation's chief executive who is trying to essentially rule over state voting procedures by executive order. And the judge said the president simply can't do that, right? Mm-hmm. It's not lawful for the president to do that. Now, I would expect that the president will certainly ask the Supreme Court to get involved. Solomon, I used to be able to say with some certainty that the Supreme Court would stay out of stuff like this. Mm-hmm. I can't say that anymore,
1: right?
0: I don't know what's going to happen. And you would hope, my hope, for instance, with the birthright citizenship case, was that the reason why the court was intervening and agreed to hear it was so that they could come out and unanimously say that the president was wrong.
1: Mm-mm.
0: As we now know, however, that was not the case.
1: Right.
0: That what was once thought to be axiomatic and beyond argument is now up for debate because it was basically a 5-4 decision.
1: Mm.
0: So in this case, I would like to think that the court would look at the explicit constitutional text and say, the president's executive orders are an overreach on his authority, and if we do, either we're not going to get involved and send a message that there's no need for us to even deal with this, or if we get involved, we're going to come down unanimously against the president to send an equally strong message. But in this day and age, and with this administration and these executive orders, who knows what is going to happen?
1: And I think that's the thing that gives everybody pause, because the Supreme Court decision that surprised me the most was the one where they said that a president is immune from prosecution for anything he does in his official duties as president. That, I mean, because we had talked about that.
0: That's right.
1: And, you know, it really surprised me that they would do that, not just for this president, but for anyone, that they would give anyone immunity from prosecution for any reason. It's just, it's unconscionable.
0: Yeah, and that they would do it to, that they would give it to the president of the United States. And that case, Solomon, was a 6-3 decision, right? I mean, that's what concerns me. And so for future generations.
1: Right.
0: I think it's important when there's a Democratic president.
1: Yeah.
0: This comes down to, I mean, if character never mattered before, it matters now.
1: Yeah.
0: Right? Because you're going to have somebody in office, you might have a Democrat who's out of control.
1: Yep.
0: Right?
1: Yep.
0: So this is just, you know, this is the kind of thing that makes the Supreme Court such a powerful branch of the government, and you just have to hope going forward that we're able to structure the court in such a way that you don't have justices confirmed by bare majority. If you think about it, all three of President Trump's nominees were hotly contested and were confirmed by less than 55 votes along party lines. If you go back and you think about Justice Scalia, he was confirmed 98-0. He's a conservative hero.
1: Yeah.
0: Justice Ginsburg, a progressive heroine, she was confirmed 96-3.
1: Mm-hmm.
0: At some point, the Senate has to grow up, and we have to get back to a 63 or 64 vote majority that will confirm justices, despite the fact that many senators of both parties might disagree with them.
1: Yeah.
0: The fact that I disagree with you doesn't mean you're not qualified, right? But what we have done in this day and age is we have reduced the court to ideological consistency with the president. And when you allow for a vote along strictly party lines, it's conducive to making that ideology transfer to the Supreme Court. And that's a bad thing for everybody. So I would hope, I know Hakeem Jeffries has come out and said it's time to change the composition of the court, and if the Democrats win the midterms, that's what we're going to do. And I'm not so sure that's the right approach.
1: Yeah.
0: Right? I'm not so sure that the right approach to curing the court's political ills is by making the court more political.
1: Yeah.
0: I think that's a mistake. And I hope that if the Democrats do something good in the midterms and end up controlling both houses of Congress, I hope that they pull back on some of these ideas about expanding the court and some other ideas of Supreme Court reform, which I think are very dangerous.
1: Yeah, I agree. I agree wholeheartedly. That's Tim Golden. He is a lawyer for 20 years. He was a criminal defense attorney in Philadelphia and in the federal courts. He also has a doctorate in philosophy. Tim, as always, thanks so much.
0: Thank you so much, Solomon. Take care.
1: All right. We're going to go to break on the other side. We're going to continue the show with your calls. I am Solomon Jones. This is WURD Radio. We'll be right back.
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3: Good Monday, everyone. Here is your current weather forecast for the Philadelphia area. Early clouds and showers today, gradually clearing to give us a mostly sunny, warm, and humid day. Still a slight chance of a shower, the high 88. Partly cloudy overnight with a low of 71. Then a bit nicer for tomorrow, sunny and 87. Sunny and very warm again on Wednesday with a high of 89. Looks like another chance of showers on Thursday. Once again for today, gradually becoming mostly sunny. A couple of showers possible with a high of 88. I'm Randy Chepigan with your Philadelphia weather.
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4: Most rush hour delays, despite any other problems for our rush hour, and there weren't many out of Delaware County, can often be offset by road work one way or another. The westbound ride from New Jersey into Chester is tied up for up to 10 minutes, where you're reduced to one lane at the Commodore Barry Bridge for road work between the toll plaza and the downside. Typically, there is road work both sides of the bridge, just getting away with a better ride eastbound. Lisa Fairfax,
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0: 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And I want to welcome you back to Wake Up with Word. We are, of course, taking your calls at 215-634-8065. That, of course, the number you can call to get in on the conversation right here at WURD Radio. And let us know your comments on this morning's show, 215-634-8065. That, of course, is the number you can call to get in on the conversation right here at WURD Radio. And let us know your comments on this morning's show. So we want to know the craziest black nicknames that you've ever heard. Of course, black people will give you a nickname for anything, man. The way your head looked, a feature on your face, stuff that you eat, you know, where you from. Like, you will get a nickname based on anything. It's a lot of brothers in Philly nicknamed Country.
1: Country.
0: Yeah, because they got a country accent. Or they from down south.
1: No, I can see that.
0: Yeah. It's some cast named Country. Yeah. I told you the craziest one I ever heard was cheesesteak. Born down 25th and Jefferson. You know what I mean? Because that's what he liked. He liked to eat cheesesteaks. That was his nickname. All right. He got a nickname for you. You know, we will give you a nickname based on anything. What are some of the craziest black nicknames you've ever heard? Give me a call. Let me know. 215-634-8065, of course, is the number you can call to get in on the conversation right here at WURD Radio. And let us know your comments on this morning's show. Yeah, a whole lot going on today, and we'll talk about some of that in our What's Trending segment coming up next. But right now, we want to talk to you. Give us a call, 215-634-8065. That, of course, is the number you can call to get in on the conversation right here at WURD Radio. Let's go to Gail from the Northeast. She's on line one. Go ahead, Gail.
2: Good morning, Solomon.
0: Good morning.
2: And when you were talking about the different names, my mother used to always call my sister Big Mouth. Because you know when mothers call you Big Mouth, that means you run your mouth too much.
0: Uh-huh.
2: And that's what she would say. When Big Mouth come, everybody shut up, because you know she ain't going to do nothing but keep stuff going. And next time somebody knows something, and they're going, first thing they're going to say is, well, so-and-so told me that. So, yeah. we talk about, and this is with Ty Blanchard. He's a Big Mouth. He's telling us. He got me this far.
0: Yeah.
2: And he pushed y'all to get me in here. I'm going to do whatever he tell me to.
0: Yep.
2: And I told y'all that, really, when y'all had me on the stand. So, therefore, nothing has changed.
0: No, it hasn't.
2: Nothing has changed.
0: No, it hasn't.
2: Criminals will be criminals.
0: Yep.
2: That's it.
0: Yep.
2: And we have to find ways to offset that. And it means we are going to have to be unified at all fronts. But I will say this. I think that NADJ was on point because they needed to call him out.
0: Yeah.
2: And, you know, more people need to stand up, because you see different people on creative, and like Don Lemon and Roland Martin calling him out. But he needs to be nationally, because isn't he part of your organization?
0: Who?
2: Isn't Stephen A. part of the organization?
0: That I do not know. I don't know.
2: Okay. Because, you know, he has turned, and the last thing he did with Donald down there in Florida, that's a disgrace. That's a disgrace. And just like with Christian Walker, she could have questioned Todd Blanchard, but they go to safe places.
0: Yeah.
2: They go to safe places because nobody's going to answer those questions.
0: Mm.
2: But great show.
0: Thank you.
2: Have a blessed day.
0: Thank you so much. I appreciate your call this morning on WURD Radio, 215-634-8065. That is 215-634-8065. Let's go to Mary from Nicetown online, too. Go ahead, Mary.
3: Hi, Saul. The craziest nickname I had when I was young, a little boy was born, and you know how the back of their heads, sometimes when they're born, they have kind of long, kind of protruded in the back. And they gave him a nickname of Football Head.
0: Oh.
3: He was born. And do you know, after he was grown, people that knew him from the past. Hi, football head. Oh. Do you know that affected him mentally? And when my daughter was born, my husband wanted to nickname her Cutie. I said, no, you're not. Mm-hmm. You're not going to give her a nickname. I gave her her name, which I won't put on the air. Mm-hmm. But every time they wanted to give her a nickname, I would stop them, call her the name that I wanted her to have. And when she went to college and came home, she thanked me because everybody knew her by her name. She didn't like the nicknames either. So I'm just flowing now at my age. I'm just flowing around. So I just want to have, you know, answer that question right there.
0: Thank you so much.
3: Right, bye-bye.
0: All right. Thank you so much. I appreciate that. And thank you for you. Yeah. And that's the other thing. Like, when you tease people or, you know, give them an identity that's demeaning or insulting, you know, it can affect their mental health. It can absolutely do that. You know what I mean?
1: Yeah, that's very true. It's like you kind of just have to watch who you joking with. I guess. Like, you kind of like kind of have to get a feel of like, if they okay, can this person like take a joke and stuff like that. So, I can agree with that.
0: And some jokes are just real personal.
1: That too.
0: You know what I mean? Just, you know, okay, you're doing too much. Let's go to Jasmine from Northeast Philly. Good morning.
4: Good morning.
0: How are you?
4: I'm doing well. How about you?
0: I'm doing well. Thank you.
4: Always a great show. Thank you. Just to let you know, I call myself the Trench Mom. Just got to add that real quick.
0: Mm-hmm.
4: Because I've been, you know, a parent of children who've been in the psychiatric facilities, the shelters, the foster care, residential treatment facilities, all of these very negative spaces, traumatizing spaces. So that's why I give that name. But that's another story, another mm-hmm. conversation. But I'm from North Philly,
0: mm-hmm.
4: originally near 17th and Susquehanna.
0: Okay.
4: Grew up there, born in Manhattan, New York. So went from the suburbs to North Philly and had a wonderful
0: Manhattan's suburb. The city.
4: Well, not at that time when I was then.
0: Oh, okay.
4: Yeah, it was one of the most sophisticated places in when I was born many moons ago.
0: Okay.
4: But the point is that when I went to North Philly, I had a wonderful time. Even though it was gang war capital, it was children had a wonderful experience there. But one of the nicknames that I have never heard anyone be called, maybe one of the worst that I have ever heard. I was listening. I couldn't listen to all of them. But we had a nickname for one of our peers. This is elementary school now. And everybody called him that, so I called him that. And his name was Booga. Booga.
0: Yeah, now, and I'm going to guess why.
4: You can guess why now. Now, you know, as a child, we didn't know why. But when I look back, I said, oh, my God. Mm-hmm. Everybody called him that. I saw him. It's so funny. So I see him about, what, like 40-some years later.
0: Yeah.
4: And I almost called him Booga. He was with this. I think he's a nurse. He's in the medical field. Because that's the only name. I could not tell you what his real name is. No one ever, I mean, his parents, no one ever called him. Everybody called him Booga.
0: Mm.
4: So you tell me, Solomon, have you heard of a worse name than Booga?
0: Not really.
4: I mean, that is just a terrible one. I think, I don't know if I would even give my child that. Even if you did say nickname, but don't put it out in the street. Mm-hmm. Everybody, the whole neighborhood, the school, teachers called him Booga.
0: Mm-hmm.
4: No one knows his real name. Now, he may be listening, so he may call in and give you his real name.
0: Because
4: he's in the medical profession.
0: Well, good for him. Good for him. All right. Yeah. Well, he's doing his thing.
4: Thanks for the question. It was a funny one. Thank you.
0: Thank you, Jasmine. I appreciate that. Worst black nickname you've ever heard? Give me a call. Let me know. 215-634-8065. Or the craziest black nickname you've ever heard? Give me a call. Let me know. 215-634-8065. That, of course, the number you can call to get in on the conversation right here at WURD Radio. Let's go to Olanion from Nicetown on Line 1. Go ahead, Olanion.
5: Greetings. You are doing how?
0: I'm doing well. How are you?
5: Good. I just happened to turn on the radio, and Michael Gore was on at that time.
0: Mm-hmm.
5: And I listened to his story about that legal case where someone dies, but it wasn't the intent of the person who was doing something else in the bank.
0: Mm-hmm.
5: That guard in Michael Gore's example, we don't know if he was going to have a heart attack anyway.
0: Mm-hmm.
5: Even if he was home sleeping in bed, he probably would have got a heart attack at that time.
0: Mm.
5: Anyway, as far as names, I'm changing subjects.
0: Yes.
5: My grandmother got the name Gung Gung because my older sister couldn't say the name grandmother.
0: Wow, okay.
5: Years and years later, much of the family learned that in the Yoruba language, where many black people came from, in that part of Africa, there's a name, not Gungung, but E-Gungung.
0: Mm-hmm.
5: And it means grandmother, grandfather, or ancestor.
0: Mm.
5: Yeah, interesting. Yeah. Okay.
0: Yeah, man. Thank you, Olanian. Appreciate your call this morning on WURD Radio. 215-634-8065, of course, is the number you can call to get in. Dennis from Winfield is online, too. Go ahead, Dennis.
6: Hey, Solomon. Hey. Good morning.
0: Good morning.
6: Hey, I want to say real quick, last week, about the songs as from Stevie Wonder, when he was on the show with Oprah Winfrey, you know, and so Oprah loves his song "As," but she said that. But I'm up here saying, hey, she got it wrong, because we always thinking we thought what we always thought they were saying the song was originally.
0: Yeah.
6: I said, she got it wrong. It's not as. She was saying, we were saying,
0: You talking about the song As by Stevie Wonder?
6: Yeah.
0: Yeah, that's the name of the song. The chorus says always, and we're always thinking of that as always.
6: Right. I'm saying, no, it's not. It's always. She's saying as.
0: It is as.
6: I thought she got it wrong. You know, but anyway, about the nickname.
0: Mm-hmm.
6: You know, I have like 20 nicknames from a child on it to now. Mm-hmm. But when I was in junior high, the neighborhood, everybody had names. Had nicknames.
0: Yeah.
6: And I chose one. And here it was notorious because, like, it was gangs all around the city. And this one gang had a guy, he was notorious, and his name was Dino.
0: Yeah.
6: And I liked that name. And I chose that name. I didn't know about him.
0: Mm-hmm.
6: And so my friends, they heard me, chose that name. They said, man, what you doing choosing that name? You better watch out because he's notorious. You know, like other gang wants to, wipe him out. And I dropped that name as soon as I could.
0: I hear you. I want to thank you, Dennis, for your call this morning on WURD. We certainly appreciate it. We do have to go to break. On the other side is What's Trending. And then it's right back to your calls. I'm Solomon Jones. We'll be right back.
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2: Hayden Panettiere, the actress best known for her roles in Remember the Titans in Nashville, has died at 36. She was found dead by a friend inside a South Carolina home. EMS workers responded to a call that came in to a person in cardiac arrest and an unresponsive female, according to TMZ. A source close to Hayden tells TMZ she recently had been complaining about back pain. People.com reports that the death may have resulted from an apparent overdose. And New York Knicks star Karl-Anthony Towns has another ring to celebrate, tying the knot with Jordan Woods at a Malibu wedding with enough star power to fill several courtside rows. The longtime couple exchanged vows Saturday during an outdoor ceremony with a lot of stars, including Justin and Hailey Bieber, Kylie Jenner, Timothy Chalamet, Tiana Taylor, and Michael B. Jordan. And the NABJ, National Association of Black Journalists, spent Saturday night celebrating excellence in black journalism, but they also made room for accountability, presenting its Thumb Down Award to ESPN personality Stephen A. Smith, Federal Communications Chairman Brendan Carr, CBS, The Washington Post, and media executive DeJuan McCoy. President Aaron Haynes said, "We're here to confront the systems and the people whose choices make your jobs harder." And that is what's trending right here on WURD Radio. So, the NABJ going after folks, including the Washington Post, and CBS, and media executive DeJuan McCoy, and of course Stephen A. Smith. And the interesting thing to me is, in going after a media executive who is black, you know, you in that position, and you get in those positions, man, and what you're supposed to do is make it possible for other people who come from where you come from, who look like you, mm-hmm. who are part of your culture. It's incumbent upon you to make room for others and forge a path for others to also get into those positions. But a lot of times, our folk get in those positions, they ain't making room for nobody. Mm-hmm. They shutting the door in your face.
3: Yep, just like that. Because like it just seems like whenever they seem like they're getting into like a space that like they're not really used to, like they've been trying to fight for so long, mm-hmm. they just like don't want to try to help anyone else try reach their potential.
2: Yeah, it's deep stuff. Yeah, it's deep stuff. Mm-hmm. And Stephen A. Smith, he just, you know, it's okay to have opinions. I just think mm-hmm. that when you are constantly attacking your own people, it's counterproductive. You don't see nobody else yeah. doing that.
3: No, not at all.
2: You don't
3: not
2: see nobody else doing that.
3: Mm-mm, not at all. Like, we're just trying to uplift each other, trying to help each other out. Because, I mean, we already face like a lot of negativity out in this world. So we can't be tearing each other down.
2: No, we can't.
3: You know, Stephen A. Smith earned a nickname Big Mouth anyway. So.
2: Yeah, he earned it.
3: Yeah, he earned that.
2: Yeah, but when I say nobody else, I'm talking about other cultures. Mm-hmm. You know what I mean? Asian folks help Asian folks.
3: Yeah. Mm-hmm.
2: You know, I'll never forget one of the things that they asked Rizzo when he was mayor of Philadelphia many moons ago. They said, "Rizzo, why you keep giving contracts to your friends?" He's like, "Well, I'm supposed to give it to my enemies." You know what I mean?
3: Yeah.
2: And it made mm-hmm. sense. Like, you know, I ain't agree with a lot of what he did. I thought he was the king of police brutality, right? But mm-hmm. But that's right. Who you supposed to give it to? Your enemies?
3: Right.
2: You know, you're supposed to help out your own people, and that's mm-hmm. that's one of the things that he did. And certainly that we should do. Mm-hmm. There's nothing wrong with helping your own, right? You should mm-hmm. you should absolutely have some room in your agenda for doing that. Certainly you want to, you know, climb as high as you can, do as much as you can, but not on the backs of your own people, man. And I'm kind of watching that happen with some bars. And so folk got to be called out. The NABJ did it. And we'll see where it goes from here. Stephen A. Smith said, "All right, well, now I'm coming after y'all." Well, you've been coming after us, so what difference does it make?
3: Yeah, ain't no difference.
2: No,
3: so.
2: no, not at all. And so, New York Knicks, Karl-Anthony Towns has another ring to celebrate, tying the knot with Jordan Woods at a Malibu wedding with a lot of star power. Justin and Hailey Bieber were there. Kylie Jenner, Timothy Chalamet, Ben Stiller, Tiana Taylor, Michael B. Jordan. Whole lot of folks there.
3: A whole bunch of folks. Yeah,
2: yeah, man. Mm-hmm. Great stuff for Karl-Anthony Towns and his bride, Jordan Woods. Yeah. Congratulations.
3: Yeah, absolutely. Congrats to both of them. And, I mean, this will be the only... Yeah, this would be the only. This would be the only like reign that I'm going to be celebrating for Karl Anthony Towns, because I mean, you know, I'm not a Knicks fan or anything, so that would be the only reign that I support. And other than that, like, yeah, congratulations to Karl Anthony Towns and Jordan Woods.
2: Absolutely, congratulations to them. And sad news, coming out of South Carolina, Hayden Panettiere. She's an actress who was in Remember the Titans. She was in Scream. She was in a movie called Nashville. She's dead at 36. She was found by a friend inside of South Carolina homes. Emergency workers responded to a call of a person in cardiac arrest, then an unresponsive female. They tried to administer life-saving CPR. It did not work, and People.com reporting that it could be an overdose.
3: Oh, man, this is just really sad to hear.
2: Yeah, it really is. It really is sad to hear. And so, hate to see it, you know, and it's just really sad news. So, in terms of the Eagles,
3: right,
2: and what's going on with them, what happened in that preseason game anyway, Jordan?
3: Honestly, it was just really bad. I mean, you know, the offense just didn't really wasn't really clicking. I mean, it was only the second unit that they were playing, the second unit or the third going forward. We didn't even see the first unit out there, obviously, because I mean, you know, Nick Sirianni doesn't want to play the first unit,
2: right?
3: Like in the preseason, he'd rather want to save them for the regular season.
2: Yeah,
3: but I think just like basically just like the second unit and the third unit for on both sides of the ball, like trying to get used to the game plan.
2: Something's gonna have to happen.
3: Exactly. Yeah.
2: You know, but exactly. It's the first preseason game. You know, some teams play to win in the preseasons. The Eagles tend to play to see certain things about certain players.
3: Just to see. And it's like how I treat preseason is basically these are people that are trying to fight for a roster spot. Yeah. It may not be on the Eagles, but it can also be on like other teams around the league.
2: Yeah,
3: like,
2: they're trying to put something on tape.
3: Yeah. Exactly.
2: Which brings me back to how y'all lose 24-7. If you try to put something on tape, I mean, is that really what you want to put on tape?
3: No, you definitely don't. It's not going to be a good walk.
2: Yeah, it's bad. So. It's bad stuff. So,
3: yeah.
2: Watching all of that, of course, take place this weekend. So, we want to hear from you. You can give us a call, 215-634-8065. That is 215-634-8065. That, of course, the number you can call to get in on the conversation right here at WURD Radio and let us know your comments on this morning's show. Of course, one of the big questions we asked was our question for the culture this morning. Craziest black nickname you've ever heard. Let's go to Smitty from Jenkintown on line 3. Go ahead, Smitty.
1: Yes, Solomon. Great show.
2: Thank you.
1: Listen to you all the time.
2: Thank
1: talking
2: you.
1: About nicknames.
2: Mm-hmm.
1: I had a young man that used to play baseball for me literally years ago.
2: Mm-hmm.
1: His nickname was Monkey Dunk.
2: Monkey Dunk. Oh, that is a nickname.
1: He never had no look for that nickname, no where it came from.
2: Mm-hmm.
1: And he was a young man that could really sing, too.
2: Oh, I mean, wow. Yeah, that'd be a bad stage name, though. Monkey Dunk.
1: Didn't have no look to a monkey or nothing.
2: Right.
1: Like that, but
2: that's what they call it.
1: He had no problem with it, you know? Yeah, no problem with it. And I'm going back over 50 years ago from North Philly.
2: Yeah, that's a long time. Monkey Dunk. That's a heck of a nickname. Thank you, Smitty. I appreciate your call this morning on WURD Radio. Well, that's going to do it for today's show. I want to thank all of our guests who joined us on this morning show, including lawyer and doctor of philosophy Tim Golden. Also want to thank sports writer OJ Spivey and, of course, attorney and word host Michael Cord. I want to thank all of our callers and listeners. We could not do it without you. And now, for producer Jordan sitting in for Faheem Ghori and everyone here at WURD Radio, I am your host, Solomon Jones, saying stay tuned for the Midday Break Room and tune in tomorrow at 7 for more. 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

0: This is Freedom Journeys, celebrating the lives of 250 phenomenal Philadelphians. This is the story of Walter P. Lomax Jr., M.D.
1: My name is Sarah Lomax. I am the president and CEO of WURD Radio and the co-founder and president of URL Media. Walter P. Lomax Jr., M.D. is my father, and he is the founder of WURD, and he was an amazing physician who practiced in Philadelphia for about 32 years. I think my father opened his first community clinic in some ways out of necessity, because he recognized that there was not always great culturally competent healthcare in Black communities. You know, segregation and racism was alive and well, and so he started a solo practice in South Philly. He bought the building. His father helped him rehab it and turn it into an office. He eventually expanded that one practice to six other practices, all in underserved communities around the city. It was a one-stop shop where you could get everything. When I reflect back on how revolutionary that was, because you can't even do that now. You got to go one place to get your blood work. You got to go to another place to get your prescription. You got to go to another place to get your eyes checked. You know, he had everything under one roof in the heart of South Philly that catered to the people who lived there. So, you know, my father, he was a doctor. He was not a media person, but he was a voracious consumer of media. And Philly has had this rich history of Black talk radio. It's like a pioneer in some ways. And when WHAT went dark and WURD came on the market, Cody Anderson went to my father and said, you know, Doc, a lot of people know that you have resources. You can't give everyone money, but you can give them a voice. That resonated with my dad as someone who loved Philadelphia. He really believed that Black people in Philadelphia deserved to have a media organization that they owned. And so he was persuaded and he bought WURD. He and my mother really invested not just treasure, but you know, heart and soul and belief in the possibility of what WURD could be. My father gave to the African American Museum, Philadelphia, Art Sanctuary, like a lot of the Black cultural institutions in Philadelphia relied very heavily on my father's philanthropy and largesse. He believed that Black people should be able to chart their own path.
0: You've been listening to Freedom Journeys, celebrating the lives of 250 phenomenal Philadelphians. 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

Can you hear me? Okay, you can hear me. I was talking to Niall, but you know what? It has been a while since I've been in here. I always get so uncomfortable with my first day back because, guys, it always takes me a little bit to get back in the mix. Look at me talking to you all without introducing myself. Hopefully you recognize the sound of my voice. That's right. She is back with you just for today. I'm covering for Tiffany Bacon. My name, I gave a pause there because I wanted you to be able to say it first while you were at home or in your car driving around. Yes, this is Candace Johnson, that girl, that touchy-feely intimacy card game girl. I am back with you just for today, and today is a very special day. It is the countdown to the end of summer, officially. Why? Because teachers are back in school, and I feel, you know, a couple of days ago I saw leaves on the ground, but I ignored them, okay? I pretended they didn't exist. They were still green. But when the teachers are back in school, there's only one thing that means. Fall is upon us. Again, guys, my name is Candace Johnson, filling in for Tiffany Bacon this morning for your midday break room. We have quite a lot to cover this morning. There's been some intense breaking news in the last few hours, which we'll definitely cover. But how are you? How are you feeling? This is such a special week for me, so I'm really thankful that Tiffany reached out to me last week and asked, hey girl, can you cover? And I'm like, yeah, I actually have quite a bit that I can talk to everyone about. We have quite a bit going on, so I'll give you the phone number. But you also know how I am. I really like to be into the Facebook comments with y'all, too. So you can meet me there. So Facebook.com/forward slash for word. You also can give me a call. Telephone number is 215-634-8065. I say it fastly because y'all know it better than me, quite frankly. And I know there are already some people who I can expect to be in the Facebook comments when I get there. I know there are going to be certain people who are definitely going to be giving a call. I overheard Solomon Jones asking the audience, what's the craziest Black nicknames that you've received? So I want to share a story that's in my family. It's not a nickname that was given to me. It was a nickname that was given to my cousin. And the truth of the nickname recently revealed itself. And it goes to show you how Black love is a very specific type of love, okay? That has to come along with high self-esteem. Otherwise, you would cry. So my entire life, my cousin who's 2 years older than me, I've always called her Tank. Tank is her name. I really don't think about any other name. Her birth name was Georgina, but we call her Tank. That's what we've always called her. So I was told by a couple of older cousins, you know, those older cousins that you actually just call uncle.

0: like, of course, now you can't even call somebody big boned. I think that will get you, like, you know, in a lawsuit or in a fight or something. I don't know. God forbid you talk about anybody's aesthetic. But I just thought that was so funny. And in all love and care, I don't think she ever combated the name. But when you think about, like, crazy nicknames, that's the one that came to mind. Niles, good morning. Do you have a crazy nickname? I feel like you probably do. I feel like it probably has something to do with how quiet you are, even though you're also very animated in your face.
1: That's a great question. So, I mean, being that my name is only four letters long, I didn't really have much of a nickname. Like, everybody just calls me now. When I was in high school, I had some friends that called me Nizzy, but that was like a high school
0: that's
1: thing.
0: So
1: but like, outside of that, like, it's like just now. I didn't grow up having any like crazy nicknames and, you know, things like that. So,
0: not like sorry. Denial.
1: No,
0: that was like, the first thing that came to mind. I was like, you could do so much with that name.
1: Like all throughout high school, my friends were like, yo, that's Nizzy Nile over there. That's
0: that
1: Nizzy Nile.
0: So
1: but like
0: hood.
1: Outside
0: that's
1: of
0: so Philly.
1: But like
0: Nizzy Nile.
1: Outside of that, like, I mean, like my like name is really short, so like, everybody's just like, oh, that's just Nile, you know what I'm saying? So really have any crazy nicknames like coming up outside of
0: but
1: Nizzy,
0: nothing
1: but
0: outside
1: yeah.
0: of your name, because like I'm Candace, right? So then mm-hmm. naturally everyone wants Candy? To call me Candy. Everybody mm-hmm. oh, can I call you Candy? I always say, well, it's the same number of syllables, so whatever makes you happy. Mm. And I get, you know, Candyland, Candy Paint.
1: Oh, wow.
0: Candy Factory. Like, I get a whole bunch of things. But people will start with, oh, can I call you Candy? And it always ends up being Candace, probably because I can get a little sour real quick. But my mother called me Blueberry Muffin. Because she said when I was born, and apparently this is true for a lot of black babies,
1: right.
0: I was born with blue eyes.
1: Really?
0: So she called me Blueberry Muffin. Wow. And then when my eyes sort of went into a light brown, then she just started calling me Muffin. And she's been calling me Muffin ever since. But I don't think that's really like too silly of a black nickname.
1: I think that's pretty chill.
0: That's pretty much just like love.
1: Right.
0: All right, then for the rest of the next 3 hours, we'll be calling Nile Denial just so that he can feel a part of the black busting culture.
1: All right, cool.
0: It's so crazy. Okay, but speaking of nicknames, right? And I feel like a lot of those nicknames you get when you're in school. So Philadelphia school teachers are back in school this morning. I am so sad for them. That includes Christina Paris, who is one of our teachers that comes on. All right, now you can take yourself off camera. Look at him. He just wants to see himself.
1: My fault.
0: Maybe
1: my
0: it's
1: fault,
0: not denial.
1: Okay.
0: Maybe it's man in the mirror. He just wants to check himself out. All right, let's get into this news this morning. So the powers be above, you know, that be above don't say, get back to work, y'all. Okay, get back to work. All right, so Philadelphia School District calendar lists August 17th through the 21st as staff development week or reorganization week, right? So this is the time when teachers get their classrooms together, get their paddles together, their rulers together, get their apple baskets together. I'm not exactly sure what teachers do because I stay away from all of that. Students' grades 1st through 12th will return next week. That would be August 21st. Kindergarten students actually start the following Thursday. That would be August 27th. Obviously, if you're a parent, you already know this and are likely to dread it. I was just talking to our news director, Ashanti, and she's saying she's just trying to get through the week before she has to deal with the, you know, the mayhem that school brings. Families have 1 week to get everything together, right? So not only all your school forms, but your supplies, your uniforms, your child care. It's so interesting to me when I was looking at pickup times and drop-off times, how interestingly they scatter and vary, right? So you have to get all of those sort of that scheduling together. Meal prep, transportation planning, sleeping routines, and of course, last but actually the most important, emotional preparation. And if you wanted to go back to listen to the interview we did on August 6th, you could watch that on Facebook. We actually talked to Philadelphia school teacher Christina Paris about what you can do to positively affect your child's self-esteem that will be more likely and more helpful for them to develop as a student this school year. Okay, so aside from getting ready in all those ways that we announced, how about back-to-school health readiness? And how about these measles cases? Let's talk about both. Families should check immunization records. That's the reason why I'm not a mom there. I can't even say immunization. That's an SAT word. Students may also need sports physicals, medical forms, right? Emergency contact updates, health planning paperwork. These are all things that we want to make sure that we have. Parents and caregivers should also check IEP and 504 planning paperwork. I don't even know what any of that means. But I imagine if you're a good...

0: parent or guardian, you do. Okay, so why do we need to get all those things checked? Well, I'll tell you one thing. It's because of this measles outbreak that's happening. This is a report coming from CBS Philadelphia saying that health coverage has flagged measles cases in PA, okay? Health experts continue encouraging families to check vaccination records, which we just mentioned to you all. Measles is highly contagious and spreads quickly amongst unvaccinated people. So when I was a child, I do think that measles was a thing, but I got chickenpox. And I'm not exactly sure the difference between chickenpox and measles, but I imagine that there is a difference since they have two different names. And I remember getting it. I don't remember if it was my brother who got it first, then he gave it to me, or if I got it first and I gave it to my brother. But I remember my brother having it way worse. And even to this day, even though he's a 40-year-old man, you can see tiny little marks from those chickenpox, right? From where you're not supposed to scratch, but you do. Remember the calamine lotion that seemed to be like the highest technology of like medication that we had at that time, where you're just like dotting yourself all over? I remember that. And I remember also my mother was one of those parents that would say, sick kids don't need TV. Which obviously I'm sick, right? You can't fake chicken pox. But my mom would always say, sick kids don't need TV. So now on top of laying flat, coughing or whatever the symptoms are of chicken pox, covered in bites with the calamine lotion and just being stuck in my room because I can't watch TV because six kids don't need TV, okay? So we got to make sure that we take care of the kids. Some of the symptoms that you want to pay attention to, but also here's the thing that's scary. Some of these symptoms that are associated with measles are also the same symptoms that are associated with just back to school common germs and common cold. So symptoms like a fever, coughing, runny nose, red eyes, and rash. Well, that, you know, I could be a pink eye. So you want to just make sure you do your due diligence, make sure you're checking in with your family doctor, keeping an eye on what's happening in the schools, and you know, keep the kids as healthy as you can. I don't know. Honestly, the two greatest diseases I remember having as a child both came from school. Like I just mentioned, I had the chicken pox when I was in elementary school, and then when I was in high school, I had mononucleosis. I won't be sharing how I got that, though. But a boom. Okay, so let's go to Delaware County, where sheriffs have received racist threats via voicemail. Do you know how bored? Okay, I'm not going to make light of this. I'm actually going to read the story. But sometimes when people do things, I try to think, where in my life would I have to end up to do said thing, right? And so where would I have to end up in my life to decide that I'm going to call the Delaware County Sheriff's Office and leave a racist threatening voicemail? I just can't imagine where I would be. In any case, the county sheriff's office received a racist threat with very graphic information. There's an investigation underway. And apparently the sheriff is a black elected official serving Delaware County. That obviously checks in. The story raises questions about the threats against public officials and how do we create institutional responses. You know, it's really interesting to talk about this because, you know, being a television news producer for so many years, right, at some point you have to look at both sides, right? You have to look at the human beings that are in the uniform and you have to look at the human beings who are on the ground trying to fight for their neighborhoods. And I've always been so in awe of like how, and I'm just going to speak freely, and obviously the words that I say have more, you know, are just my own opinion. They have nothing to do with Word Radio, as they always like to give that disclaimer right before the episode starts. But I've always been in awe of how emotionally unstable some of the police officers are, particularly in this city. You know, we just saw how there was a panel for the Philadelphia police officers for how they handled some of the pride parades and the participants, right? It got very hot, very heavy. I'm not quite sure why it needed to be that way. I am a SEPTA driver or a SEPTA rider, and I tell you guys often, I see the aggression with these police officers with the children. The children, which drives me insane as we talk about getting ready for back to school, as we talk about, like, you know, getting school funding, as we talk about all the things in which we need to operate our city. Our children are being brutalized by the police officers that they're also supposed to respect. I've come on this station many, many times on the microphone and have made mention of this, and somehow it just seems to be gone with the wings. At the end of the day, right, everybody has a job and you just have to make sure that your kids are good. But when you're thinking about authority, the assumption is that the authority is going to be the thumb that keeps a concentrated effort on coolness, right? Keeping temperatures low, making sure that the last resort is violence. I do that in my everyday life. And I'm crazy as, you know, H-E double hockey sticks, okay? But somehow I always manage to keep my cool and remember that violence is supposed to be the last step. I'm not exactly sure how we create institutional response to threat when we're not exactly sure who is responsible for de-escalating the threats, right? Is it that we are going to make it important for police officers or public officials to always keep their cool, and that way they can always eradicate whatever danger is around them? Or is it that as citizens, we always are supposed to give them that certain level of respect, and therefore the threat doesn't come from us, so that maybe they can be very logical about it? I don't know. Every time I think about my elders, I always looked for them to, you know, for guidance, and then I follow suit. So for me, I would look for the police officer to be calm. Now, what does that have to do with receiving racial threats? Well, I always just try to think that everything is all-encompassing, right? I like to believe that nothing is in an isolated bubble. And so for a threat to happen, I am curious to know, was there any type of aggravation that happened before that? I don't really know. I'm just giving you the story as it is. But as we raise the concern for how do we institutionally respond, that means that this is going to be the response here going forward. I also think we have to pay attention to who's responsible for keeping the peace. Okay? So something to pay attention to. Also, organizations in Philadelphia are wanting to implement ice out laws. I've seen a lot of, you know, melt ice. I've seen so many of those little stickers and pins and banners all over. The thing is, I remember when ICE was formulated in the, was that the early 2000s? It's been at least 20 years. Right? And so I'm just so curious to know, again, like being a television news producer and being able to see the overarching work, right? I'm so curious to know, was there more good work than bad work, right? Is it that ICE is bad, or is it that ICE under this current administration is bad, right? Are we going to push ICE out and then in 15 years say that we need ICE? Right? Like, is everything that's old new again, where, okay, we want them out because we need a hot thing, but then in 15 years, we're going to talk about how we have a really weak border, and now we have to get ICE back in, but only it's going to be called something else, because I don't remember it being called ICE years ago. But let's talk about some of the information surrounding. So NBC 10 reports more than 60 organizations are urging the city mayor, Parker's administration to implement Philly's ICE Out legislation package. The package concerns how local government interacts with federal immigration enforcement. Activists say implementation matters for immigrant families, workers, schools, hospitals. But also, how about citizens like us? I'm born and raised in Philadelphia. I love it here. I call myself a townie proudly. But I don't want to see people zapped on the side of the road being picked up. I can tell you, as a woman, to watch a video where masked men, okay, or women, I really don't care, but masked men are grabbing on women, groping all over their bodies, throwing them in the back of unmarked cars for them to disappear. And we do commonly get reports about how not only prisoners end up pregnant, but children end up pregnant in these institutions. So when we're talking about, like, oh, okay, well, we need to have some more implication, I always just think about that. Yes, of course, when it comes to the immigrants and the people who are firsthand affected by the people who are having their bodies touched by strangers, that definitely is very messed up. But also for me, I feel genuinely unsafe. Genuinely unsafe. Because I'll tell you this, want to know what makes me a good woman? Is because if any other woman in the room is uncomfortable, I'm uncomfortable. I don't care about your race. And quite frankly, when I say woman, I don't care about what's between your legs either. But that's something that I wanted to mention. Ooh, I was on my high horse and I didn't even get through the rest of the stories. But we have so much more, including Ernest Owens, who is my top five in this city. We're going to talk about why. But we are just finished our first block. We are here together until 1 o'clock. I'm going to get a little water. I'm going to get into Facebook so we can get that pop and lock in. And also, when we come back, we're going to play some good music, something to pop us up, okay? My name is Candace Johnson. You're listening to the Midday Break Room. I'm here for Tiffany Bacon. And when I come back, we're going to have some fun. Let's do something light when I come back.
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3: 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But each of us has not only different ingredients, but also different opinions coming from our different life experiences. If we bring all these experiences and all these opinions together in friendly, civil conversation, we end up with opinions and ideas that are better than any of our individual opinions before. So if we want to come up with better ideas for a better world,
4: what we really need are civil, civic conversations. Pizzas. It's an American thing. AmericanThing.org.
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7: with Tiffany Bacon
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8: Yeah, we're good. Tell me your name.
9: My name is Vince.
8: Okay, Vince. All right, guys, we have a new family member in today. He didn't smooth me. He didn't ease me in the way Niall normally would, but that's okay, Vince. All right, Vince. So we have Vince. He is on the producer booth right now. He's going to be doing Niall's job for a little bit. We're going to test him out, see how he is. So, Vince, let's start with who you are.
9: My name is Vince. I've been an audio engineer in the city for about 10 years now. I just started working here as a technical producer, just kind of help out. Yeah.
8: Okay. Are you born and raised in Philly?
9: No, I'm not. I was actually born in Delaware, and I was raised in Minnesota.
8: Oh, Minnesota.
9: Yeah.
8: Where in Minnesota?
9: St. Cloud.
8: Okay. Are there many black people?
9: yes and no. There's a big Somali immigrant community there. When I first was there, I was definitely one of the darkest people there, which is kind of scary.
8: Okay, yeah.
9: Considering you see my face.
8: Yeah, he's a pretty light-skinned person. Yeah.
9: But it definitely grew into a very, it turned into like a very cultural place with a lot of Somali immigrants when they moved in around 2001. And there was like a big influx, and there's, you know, a lot of problems with that. But just because people did not like immigrants, as we know around the world.
8: Apparently,
9: for some reason.
8: Who does?
9: Who knows? Yeah, right.
8: Yeah, I don't have an issue with anybody, but apparently nobody likes immigrants. I have no idea what's going on. I also heard there's a large Nigerian population out there too. I heard a lot of Nigerians get shipped out to Minnesota, which is a very interesting
9: Nigerians and Sudanese as well.
8: Okay, so you like African food then?
9: I love it personally.
8: We gotta bring you to West Philly.
9: Yeah, I love it.
8: So how long have you been in the city?
9: I've been here since I moved back to Pennsylvania in 2009, and I've been in the city since about 2016.
8: Okay, so that's a decent amount of time, 10 years.
9: Yeah.
8: What's your favorite and least favorite thing about Philly? Be honest.
9: Yeah, I will. Okay, so it was a big culture shock coming here from Minnesota. You know, like Minnesota nice and the Midwest thing is like very true.
8: Yeah.
9: Philadelphia is very blunt and upfront about how they feel about you.
8: Blunt's a good word.
9: Yeah, which is great. I actually really appreciate that. But yeah, like if you're not used to it, it's a big culture shock. And yeah. the traffic's terrible. People in Philly don't really know how to drive, but that's another story.
8: Get him, y'all.
9: Listen.
8: Come get him, y'all. Though there are a lot of there's a lot of foolishness when the rain starts to flow.
9: Yeah, and nobody knows how to act when there's snow.
8: Well, don't say nobody, okay? Because you knew. And I've been driving for 25 years, okay? Watch your mouth. No, amen. I'm just kidding. All right, cool. Okay, ooh, the no driving thing is funny. I'm shocked the phones haven't started ringing just because of that. Well, I still haven't checked Facebook yet. Okay, let me get through some stories really quickly. And then, Vince, I'll ask you and Niall what you think about this clip that we're going to play for you all. And let me give you all this number now because, viewers, you're going to want to call in, especially our elders. I'm so interested in knowing what our elders are going to say. So number is 215-634-8065. Let me get through some of these topics really quickly, and then I am going to ask you your opinion on this story coming up. Okay, a couple of quick changes. Philadelphia managing director change. There's being a report that Carlton Williams will replace will be the replacement as Philadelphia's managing director. The managing director is one of the top administrative roles in the city government. The role affects coordination across city departments and everyday operations. This can influence crisis response, public services, which we are so in desperate need of, and apparently driving lessons, according to Vince, city operations, and how departments communicate. And isn't department communication, isn't that seemingly the number one issue? Or are we all just going to focus on the money? Okay, so let's move from managing director to do you have a Hyundai? Do you have a Hyundai? How about this? So reportedly, nearly a quarter of all vehicles stolen in Philadelphia so far in 2026 are Hondas. Okay. What's so good about a Honda? I'll tell you this. I love a car that was made before 2013 because I don't want a Camry or a Windstar navigating my stuff, okay? When the revolution happens, I want to be able to get in my car that has gasoline in it. I want to be able to turn the engine, and I want to be able to, without my phone, ride the highway without anyone detecting me, hopefully not even a Tesla. The story focuses on one vehicle brand becoming sort of this repeated theft target. It says a stolen car can, well, obviously you know what a stolen car can do. One of my really good friends recently had a silver Honda, and this is why the story really triggered to me, that and the fact that a quarter, 25% of all cars stolen are a Honda, right? He got his car stolen from right off the street. And funny enough, he just assumed that PPA picked it up. Just because he's like, well, he's in Fishtown and, you know, they're always moving cars around there for no reason whatsoever. So for the first 24 hours, he just figured, oh, he'll find it, right? And then when he finally reached out to PPA and realized they didn't have it, he had to come to the realization of, oh, okay, well, the car is stolen. All right. And then lastly, Ernest Owens, you know, if you haven't listened to Ernest, you definitely should be watching him and listening to him on the Sunday program. He is so phenomenal. You know, he recently got his City Hall press pass and has been using it up. And I'm not going to go through his entire carousel, but if you do follow Ernest on Instagram, he has an interesting read called 10 Embarrassing Things Philly Politicians Taught Me About the Power in This City. Okay, I'm just going to read the very first one. I'm not going to read anything else. But as a person who's a television news producer in this city for over 10 years, I can tell you that some of these things I have been saying for so long. And it's so interesting to start off being sounding like I'm a hater, and then now having a full circle moment. And the number one thing he said that is fundamentally my experience also is, it's not protect black people, it's protect black politicians. Okay, so the rest of that list you can definitely take a look at, because it is real. Okay, and real is usually very close to truth. But Let's switch the gears a little bit, okay? Let's talk about power and money and how we restructure that in the black community through love, all right? So Niall actually sent me this really interesting clip. We're going to play the full thing for you, okay? About how a woman is sharing how she is determining how much money her children are left in legacy based off of their romantic decisions. Vince, when you're ready for me, go ahead and play that.
7: cannot even marry outside of their race. Mm-hmm. Otherwise, they will not get access to my generational wealth, because imagine spending 40 years working on changing the trajectory of the finances of your generation. Mm-hmm. Okay, that means my kids, and then one of your kids marries somebody and they take that whole wealth away. All of your hard work just gone because they decided to marry for love that they thought, and then somebody takes that away.
10: And we see that quite often.
7: Thank you.
10: Many of us, especially our sports players,
7: mm-hmm. come on.
10: You know, it's almost like marry this community so we can get the money back in
11: right.
10: there.
11: But you know what? It's so funny too. I'm even to think about, you know, what Sunset says, and I know to some people that may sound super offensive, but even I believe if, and I don't know if I'm recollecting properly, but I believe there's stories like that in the Bible mm-hmm. where, you know, when people married who they want to marry, there were consequences and side effects of that.
7: Yes.
11: Maybe you know, forfeited your inheritance mm-hmm. in whatever way. So, I mean, mm-hmm. it sounds harsh, but I mean, this is it's the foundation.
12: For someone like Morgan, who literally owns, in my opinion, half this country, half the wealth in this country, if you think about it, of course you're going to want to sign that. You're going to have to sign a prenup because you're taking over billions of dollars from this man.
7: But I want to even talk about the fact that he just told you how to preserve wealth. Mm-hmm. Like, it doesn't matter what your kids say. It doesn't matter what they feel. You're literally protecting your lineage. And what he just showed you is that he's protecting his lineage, mm-hmm. not just right now. He's thinking for 4 or 5 generations to come after him.
8: Isn't it really interesting that when we say we're protecting lineage, we think about money as opposed to love? And then also, if you listen to that clip, and in that clip, you're listening to 3 different women speak. I think it's also really interesting that they're using love as the weapon, right? Love is the divider, and somehow money is the unifier, which is really interesting to me because, number one, anybody who's black knows this, black don't mean black just because you're black, okay? So it would be more interesting to me to see how a white wife could facilitate dollars as, and let's think about some white wives who have done pretty good. I would say, what is Bill Gates? First wife's name, Melinda Gates. Melinda Gates, how much money has she given to HBCUs? How many hundreds of millions of dollars has she given to HBCUs? I would low-key think that I'd rather my nephew dare marry like Melinda Gates than who would we not? Nicki Minaj. Love Nicki Minaj. Die for Nicki Minaj. Everybody has to save themselves. Everybody has to save themselves. I have no issues with Nicki Minaj or any other black woman who is saving herself. But I don't know that I want Nicki Minaj's attitude in my family. Okay? What about Omarosa? Yeah, I mean, she worked for the Trump administration. You know, she did what she had to do to get her little power. Okay? And then, of course, she denounced Trump. But would I rather my nephew marry her than a white? I've never been attached to the idea that skin color is more important than self-hatred and self-respect. So that's the thing that always gets me. And, you know, right now we're having a lot of conversations about black excellence. We're having a lot of conversations about keeping money in the community. We're having a lot of conversations at the same time about how you can't work with family, though, right? You can't work with friends, though, right? But marry a black woman, marry a black man, but you can't work with them. There's so many competing and conflicting ideologies as it pertains to money. And you want to know what it sounds like? As a person who was raised in money, and then my, you know, I don't have any money anymore because now I have to pay for myself, and that's harder. It's actually a lot easier to spend someone else's money. I don't know if you guys have ever heard that. But as a person who was raised around money and have mostly dated men with money and access in, and let me tell you, access is greater than money. But money, access, and power are the synergizing factors that can sort of help you to live an above human experience. And the one thing that I can always tell is the difference between a person who's always had money and a person who's just gotten money. Because a person who's just gotten money will make it seem like it is the only thing that matters. And the idea of looking at the Bible and looking at it from the point of view of, oh yeah, well, in the Bible, they would take away something from you if you choose love. But isn't the whole point of putting that in the Bible so that you can see that love is supposed to supersede power and access? Now, that's just my one opinion, is I would not necessarily try to control the love portion as it pertains to how the money is facilitated, but I would try to create an ideology in my children's brain in which they understand all of the fundamentals of Kwanzaa, quite frankly, if you want to power it down. But Niall, Vince, I know you guys hear me chattering. You tell me what you think, because maybe you guys fully, you know, and also mention if you're a parent. I'm not a parent, but I do have children in my life who I feel like I tell what to do. And so I do feel like I have something to say about that. But you guys talk about it. Number one, do you date outside of your race? I think that's important. And if you do choose to, do you do so warily? And then what are your comments based off of what we heard?
13: Yeah, so I guess to start with me first, I haven't dated outside of my race before, even though I don't think there's anything wrong with it. I think as long as you're dating somebody that is really good for you, you have like similar core values, principles, life goals, things of that nature, I think you should be able to date, you know, anybody that, you know, bring that can act as a great complement to your life. Now, on the flip side, I do understand what the young lady in the video was saying as well, because I also think that there's nothing wrong with keeping black wealth within black families. Like, I don't disagree with that. Like, I don't think that there's anything wrong with a black person saying, I only want to date black people, as long as that's not rooted in hatred towards another race or ethnicity. Like, I don't think there's anything wrong with saying, like, I want to date somebody who can relate to what it feels like being black in America. I don't think that that's bad. And I don't think it's bad to want to keep wealth within the black community. I mean, we talk about supporting black businesses and, you know, looking out for each other and, you know, et cetera, et cetera. Like, I don't, like, and when you think of, like, when you look at other races, like when you look at like the Jewish community and the Indian community, like they all date each other, employ their own, keep the money, keep the wealth within their community. So I don't understand what's wrong with black people having that same mindset and say we want to do it. Like, I don't think there's nothing wrong with that.
8: I think you're talking about something totally different. No one's debating on if it's right or wrong. That's not really the issue. And also that's individual, but that actually is my point. It's an individual's decision on what's right and wrong for them. What we're debating on is if it makes sense for the control of money to be based on your romantic life. Okay, I know many, many Jewish people who have not married Jewish people, but they still keep their money in their communities. They do it by circulating it through their temples. They do it by when they hire subcontractors. They make sure that the subcontractors either come through a recommendation of their temple or comes through a recommendation of some other way in which they have their likeness, right? I mean, listen, there are many wives who don't even have access to the money. They have access to nothing but two credit cards and an ID, okay, and a last name. That's real. Absolutely. That's why it's absolutely so interesting that romance seems to be the thing. Because I could marry you. You could have the last name Griffin, right, and be worth a 400-year legacy in this country. Right. And just because I'm married to you doesn't mean that I have access to any money. I can take anything in or out. Those are just documents set.
13: Absolutely.
8: Yeah.
13: And I feel like certain people, and kind of like what the young lady was saying, like certain people marry for love, for other people it could be like a business transaction kind of thing where there's like other factors. And of course, like every couple is different, kind of like how you said, where it's like if we're married, okay, like my money is mine, yours is yours, and you know what I'm saying, like it's a different dynamic for each couple. Like I don't think it's like a one size fits all kind of thing, but
8: do you think because this is, but that's reasons. What that's what the mom's saying, she's saying it is a one size fit all thing. You will do these things if you want the money or you forego the money. Now the way I behave, and I see this in my own family, is I would just forego the money. So I don't even see how, I don't even know how that is helpful, right? Because now the money's supposed to stay with the black community, but what unless the black person doesn't do what you say? Well, that's slavery. Vince, what do you think? Share your thoughts.
9: Yeah, I mean, I'm mixed. So I think I'm not really able to say interracial marriage is wrong, because I'm a product of interracial marriage. And my partner is white, and my kids are mixed, right? So, you know.
8: And you love African food.
9: You know what I'm saying?
8: So the money is definitely going back to the black community.
9: And we
8: okay, the platters are expensive.
9: Listen, and we're very intentional about where we spend our money, you know? So I don't think that, like what she was saying is, I don't know, I think that's just the wrong way to look at money, you know? And I think that, yes, it is important to make sure that your money stays within the community, because that's how you keep your community growing and going. But there's also people that are black marriages that spend money at Walmart and go to Target still, you know what
8: absolutely
9: I'm saying? So I don't necessarily, like, you know, like Lena was saying, I don't think that race is necessarily a determining factor of, like, who gets access to the generational wealth. I think it's about who you are and what you want to do with that money.
8: I couldn't agree more. I just, listen, at the end of the day, we all actually do have the same goal, right? Listen, I'm a black-owned company. I want all y'all money to come to my business, right? But I do not believe that we have to leave and and compartmentalize romantic love as the way in which we do that, right? We can all just decide that we're only going to go to black owned and operated colleges. Now we can date and marry all the white and black or all the white men and women we want to, right? There are definitely ways to be able to keep the money inside. And as a person who's definitely dated outside my race, in fact, I think my first three boyfriends were non-black people just because I was in film and dumb bees where the Jewish white boys are, okay? So that's what we dated, and that's what we had fun with. But I never felt any less of a black person, okay? In fact, if you really do hang around the real Jews, you'd be feeling really black because they have their own version of black. It's called a Jewfro, okay? So you actually really get to see the commonalities of people when you're not really thinking about the subdivision of it. But yeah, was I hyper aware, especially when I was at NYU, and you know, you do see, right? They're the ultra race lovers, right? The people who, the same way in black community, you got the old blackity black blah, blah, blah, black people, right? And then in other communities, you have those people who stand on that side, very serious for those people. But I always feel like when you can understand the integrity of someone's heart, that's how you really know how things are facilitating, right? I would rather be with someone of any skin color than with a predator. And sometimes we're only paying attention to skin color is when you realize, well, self-hatred is real, okay? And self-hatred is real, man. You got to watch out for that.
9: Listen, not all skin folk is kin folk.
8: How about it?
9: You know, and that's very real.
8: And as far as I'm concerned, those three women having those conversations, none of them are kin folk for me. But with that being said, I do see you guys going off in the comments. Yes, there's a difference between Honda and Hyundai. I'm sorry, I'm not a car driver. Yes, there's a difference. One is from Korea and one is from Japan. I apologize. Honda. Okay, ending with an A. That is the car that is being targeted. And we have Kim who says that car has been targeted for years. Okay, I'm going to go through a lot of your comments as soon as we get back. My name is Candace Johnson. We're going to come back right after this commercial break. Go ahead, Vince. Go do your job.
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8: Okay, we are back. My name is Candace Johnson. That's right, filling in for Tiffany Bacon on the midday break room. Okay, so you guys do have a lot of comments in the Facebook, so I'm going to read through some of them, but also I did a little bit of Googling on my own because I want to talk about this circulation of black wealth and how we can do it without forcing our children to marry people that they may or may not love, which really is what it all comes down to, right? I've known a lot of people who have money. I've known a lot of people who don't have money. I know a lot of people who've been satisfied with their lives, and I've known a lot of people who have not been satisfied with their lives. But money was never the indicator on satisfaction, okay? But sometimes the money was an indicator on dissatisfaction and loneliness, being very suspicious of people and not really knowing who you can trust because you have so much and you're so public that you don't really know who's for you and who's not. So money can be just as great of a curse if you don't know how to determine and use discernment to see love. Okay. So Kim said, oh, welcome, Vince. Oh, Kim says, welcome, Vince. Thanks for sharing your story and putting your voice in the mix. Yeah, Vince, you were right on time. You said your partner is white? Is she your wife?
9: We've been together for like 10 years, so I call her my wife, she's my partner.
8: Yeah, absolutely. Well, you know, common law is 7 years, so so there you go. That's your wife. Okay, we also have Joanne says that a lot of black wealth is accumulated through hard work. Okay. When you inherit wealth, do you think it's easier to be frivolous with how it's kept? Yes, Ms. Joanne, it is very frivolous. Didn't you just hear me earlier when I said it's a lot easier to spend someone else's money? Especially when you're at the casino. Somebody gives you $250 and says, have a good time. That's a lot different from me taking out $25 of my own money. See how that... How that differentiated, right? Like $250 is your money, but if it's going to be mine, it's only going to be $25. Okay, yeah, exactly right. Hard work has always been the way that we've gotten our money, and also synergized through bartering in the black community. I have to tell you, in year four of my company, one of the greatest ways in which I work within keeping money in our community is bartering with people whose money I don't want to take. How about that, right? So it means that I have a skill set, you have a skill set. Instead of charging you $2,000, why don't I say, hey, you do this for me, I do this for you, and now we've both kept our money and we've both moved our companies one step ahead. Let's see what else we have. Many people don't have a good relationship with money. Some have a scarcity mindset. Others have a hard time with budgets and paying bills. Financial literacy is great, but more is required. Absolutely, and that's the other consideration. Are you gonna marry a black person who has no financial literacy? Or would you marry a white person and just move them to an all-black neighborhood so they don't have any choice but to spend their money with the black people? Okay, so I wanted to Google, how do we synergize economic empowerment within our community, and how much does interracial marriages influence that? So just doing a quick AI search, you know, guys, I'm very big into AI. It says interracial marriages can influence how financial resources, inheritances, and household investments accumulate through the basic everyday decisions. And of course, when it comes to typically, but the tide is changing for all of us, and typically women are the spenders of the home. So I do even wonder if it's, is it more important that we marry black women since they are the primary spenders? Or do you understand what I'm saying? Like in that, can I marry a white man as long as he stays in the office for 17 hours a day? He'll bring home $1.2 million. And as long as I spend that in the black community, am I a black excellent? Niles laughed. No, I'm asking. Get up on this mic.
13: I mean,
8: am I a black excellent?
13: Listen, I mean, I think that I think intentionality is really important when it comes to stuff like that. And, you know, kind of like how you and Vince were saying, like, just because you're black, that doesn't always mean that you're for black people, mm-hmm. and that you're for black causes. Like when I was in college, I had this black roommate who told me that he had no interest in dating black women because he thought black women were like ghetto.
8: Good and riddance and to like, you, bruh.
13: And as a person who grew up here in Philly, who grew up in a predominantly black neighborhood and went to a predominantly black high school, I've never heard a black man say anything remotely close to that. So it was like, I was like dumbfounded. But yeah, like I just think as long as you're intentional, regardless of like what your race or ethnic background is, I feel like that's the most important thing when it comes to that. But yeah.
8: Yeah. I also love this idea of, I mean, for my brother, I only have brothers, right? I wish for them to marry whomever makes them happy. And they have done that several times over. But I have never had an issue with, so I've never had either one of my brothers bring home someone of a different race, or like dramatically of a different race. Of course, like there's been a Puerto Rican here and there, you know what I mean? But they're the brown people. They just like us. They just got curly hairs and a taco. Okay. We got sandwiches. They got tacos, or a wrap or whatever. But yeah, like, but very like common cultured, right? But there has been one time, and I won't say which brother, but there has been one time when they brought someone who I could tell just wasn't a family person. That woman was not a family person. She did not understand the bonds that women have just throughout the bloodline, even if the bloodline isn't the same, right? Like, there's a spiritual linking when you come from a beloved family. There's a duty. There's so many things. And so I don't necessarily think about it from race, but I would rather my brothers bring home very white women who know nothing about black culture, but are at least interested in learning, versus a damaged black woman who didn't come from family, who really is going to be the snake that sort of divides and, right? And the thing is that a man who takes a wife should follow his wife. I definitely agree with those teachings. So it's really important that I respect and love his wife, and that his wife understands the root of how we live in our family unit. Do you understand what I'm saying? That's why I would just feel like these things are so damaging, right? So damaging. And I would also rather any black man marry a white woman and then just be investing in black-owned companies. There are so many ways to facilitate money. Guys, let's just go through some of these other ones. And this is just what AI said, right? Economic factors and wealth circulation. Inheritance and transfers, right? That's really what we're talking about in here. Hey, I want you to marry this type of person because I want to be able to control you with money. Slave owner talk, okay? And you're going to do what I say because that's my legacy. Well, your legacy is to produce your children and leave the world better than what it came. Not take from the resources, stash them on the side, and then tell people because you have my last name, you're going to live how I want. That's crazy. And also, no one stands for that. That's why the world is in the position it's in now, because nobody wants to do what dead people said. Am I wrong? I don't care what race you are. Nobody wants to do what dead people said, especially when God gave us free will. Business and startup capital. That's what we should be doing in the black community. I'm saying should because I'm the boss now. Okay, call me Mrs. Obama too. Not Michelle. Okay, that's what we need to be doing, is how do we fund these startup capitals, okay? And then household income dynamics. What does that mean? It means studies examine individuals earning within mixed marriages. This is specifically about when it comes to interracial marriages. Indicated that financial outcomes may vary on gender. Remember, we talked about that. Women usually are the primary shoppers, right? So they're spending the money. They have the influence on where that money is spent geographically and when it comes to demographics as well. And then other big things, which neighborhoods do we invest in? Keep your white wife and buy up all of West Philly and then give low-income homes to a bunch of black people. I feel like there are just so many ways in which you can be personally satisfied as a human being and separately do for the black folk. Okay, as we're wrapping this up, do either one of you want to say anything else as it pertains to this topic that I've beat to death?
13: The only thing I just want to add is, like, I just feel like people just have to do, like, what's best for them when it comes to dating. Like, and I just think as long as, like, you're, like, I don't think there's anything wrong with having a preference. Like, me personally, I would prefer to date a black woman. That's just my preference. Mm-hmm. You know what I'm saying? I don't think there's anything wrong with having a preference as long as it's not rooted in, like, hate or ignorance, right? And, yeah, just as long as, like, you can have your preference, but just also be very intentional about, like, what you want as well, especially as it pertains to, like, just keeping money, like, within the community.
8: But I agree with that, but again, that's still not what we're talking about. Let me ask you this. If your mama said, I'm going to take away your inheritance if you marry a woman I don't care for, do you choose the woman or you choose the money? That's what we're talking about. And which one would you choose?
13: I mean, I'm going to live my life the way that I want to live my life.
8: That's all I'm saying.
13: So,
8: yeah. That's all I'm saying. And these three women are creating a scenario which, just like the white counterparts that we crucify, are trying to control our actions through what? Money. And money doesn't do anything except create an opportunity for you to do something else. But what do you do when you're idle with just money? Nothing. It's called passionless. All right. So we do see you in the Facebook comments. Miss Lily, good morning. I usually don't wait this long. It's been an hour already, guys. Good morning, Miss Lily. Good morning, Mr. Harry. Mr. Harry says my hair is fire. Well, thank you. Well, do you notice I have hair? Okay. Your girl got hair. I've been growing it since September. And let me tell you, 2 inches of hair, horrible. It's already started. Okay. Miss Cynthia, good morning. Great seeing you. It's been too long. Thank you. Can you tell the powers above that it's been too long? Because, you know, I love to be with you guys. Miss Shirley, good morning. Okay, guys, we have to go to commercial break. I will continue the good mornings for everyone in the Facebook comments. Mr. Joey, good morning. My name is Candace Johnson. We've just gotten through our first hour. We still have two more to go. We'll be right back after this commercial break.
0: This is Freedom Journeys, celebrating the lives of 250 phenomenal Philadelphians. This is the story of Walter P. Lomax Jr., M.D.
1: My name is Sarah Lomax. I am the president and CEO of WURD Radio and the co-founder and president of URL Media. Walter P. Lomax Jr., M.D. is my father, and he is the founder of WURD, and he was an amazing physician who practiced in Philadelphia for about 32 years. I think my father opened his first community clinic in some ways out of necessity because he recognized that there was not always great culturally competent healthcare in Black communities. You know, segregation and racism was alive and well, and so he started a solo practice in South Philly. He bought the building. His father helped him rehab it and turn it into an office. He eventually expanded that one practice to six other practices, all in underserved communities around the city. It was a one-stop shop where you could get everything. When I reflect back on how revolutionary that was, because you can't even do that now. You got to go one place to get your blood work. You got to go to another place to get your prescription. You got to go to another place to get your eyes checked. You know, he had everything under one roof in the heart of South Philly that catered to the people who lived there. So, you know, my father, he was a doctor. He was not a media person, but he was a voracious consumer of media. And Philly has had this rich history of Black talk radio. It's like a pioneer in some ways. And when WHAT went dark and WURD came on the market, Cody Anderson went to my father and said, you know, Doc, a lot of people know that you have resources. You can't give everyone money, but you can give them a voice. That resonated with my dad as someone who loved Philadelphia. He really believed that Black people in Philadelphia deserved to have a media organization that they owned. And so he was persuaded and he bought WURD. He and my mother really invested not just treasure, but you know, heart and soul and belief in the possibility of what WURD could be. My father gave to the African American Museum, Philadanko, Art Sanctuary, like a lot of the Black cultural institutions in Philadelphia relied very heavily on my father's philanthropy and largesse. He believed that Black people should be able to chart their own path.
0: You've been listening to Freedom Journeys, celebrating the lives of 250 phenomenal Philadelphians. This vignette was brought to you by Philadelphia Funder Collaborative for the Semi-Quincentennial.
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2: I always love that that's what I'm talking about. It seems so oddly out of place and so energetic at the same time, so you want it, but it's always like, why are you loud, bruh? And also, thanks for the intro. My name is Candace Johnson. You are spending the next few hours with me. I hope you're giggling at me because there's a lot going on, okay? We're dealing with the subtle symptoms of fall approaching, okay? Just a little melancholy. Just a little... in my throat. I've been by the beach, but I've not actually been in the ocean. So that's still something I have to get off of my bucket list. Are there any last minute summertime things that you guys want to do? I feel like I need to get in one more water ice and pretzel, soft pretzel. I think I was on the air with you guys when I had my very last Mr. Softy cone, because why is a Miss Softy? The same order since I was 8 years old. One vanilla cone. Why did it go from $1.50 to $4? So I very happily had that for the last time on air. Speaking of keeping black wealth in the community, okay? Find a soft serve that makes sense and well priced. Okay, what are some last of the summer things that you want to get done before we say adieu?
3: So I actually was going to bring up Mr. Softy. I haven't had a Mr. Softy ice cream cone in like a very long time. So I know that, you know, as August is winding down, going into September, it's going to get colder. So they're only going to be around in the neighborhood just for only another month, barely a month, maybe like a couple weeks. So just do that. And then maybe just get out to like the beach one time and just step in the water real quick and be on the boardwalk, get some funnel cake, you know what I'm saying?
2: Yeah,
3: and
2: funnel
3: just,
2: cake.
3: Yeah, so just try to enjoy the best I can while the weather is still warm. So
2: absolutely, yeah. Absolutely. Vince, what about you?
4: I'm actually gonna go camping next weekend.
2: Ooh, yeah,
4: at a lake. So I'm actually really looking forward to it with all a bunch of black people, not white people. So we're doing, like, you know.
2: Well, your wife will be there.
4: Yeah.
2: Well. Oh, God. Okay, I have two different ways I can go. So let me stick to the camping thing first, but I have a question about you and your wife. Are you guys camping outside?
4: Yes.
2: Because you have to ask people now on the level
4: we're not
2: of camping.
4: Glamping. We're
2: okay,
4: not glamping.
2: No glamping. Nah, okay. Nah.
4: Like, I got to get a whole battery pack to charge our phones and everything. Yeah.
2: Okay.
4: We're going to be outside.
2: Okay.
4: Yeah.
2: I wonder if I can do it. I can do it for one night. How many nights are you guys
4: going
2: to be outside?
4: We're going for two nights.
2: Okay.
4: So, like, a Friday into Saturday.
2: Okay, it's not too bad. Are you going to shower while you're out there?
4: They do have showers, yes.
2: Okay.
4: That was a very strong stipulation.
2: Okay, okay.
4: Like, I'm not going 2 days without... I'm not going to wash in the lake. That's weird.
2: Yeah. I mean, I'm one of those earthy black girls, yeah. Right? Talking about black girls not all being the same. I'm one of those earthy black girls, so I'm actually really proud of my pH balance. I think I can go a solid 2 days without showering. Now, I'm going to be warm. And a little, you know, moist to the touch, you know, because you like perspirate, right? But like, no, right, a little sticky. That's a better word. Yes, yeah, very sticky. But I can go two full days without showering. But who wants to do that? But then, like, the brushing of the teeth. Ooh, the bath. Oh, what about number two? Mm. But
4: they're
2: toilets.
4: That's a great question. I did not ask that question. I think there probably is toilets. We're not going fully off the grid.
2: Okay.
4: So if they have showers, I feel like they have to have
2: that's fair.
4: Real toilets.
2: Okay. Okay, that's fair. And let me ask this, because okay, guys, we're gonna get off the interracial thing, but you know how it is. Usually there's a new producer or something. I have to be in their business, especially when it comes to romance. Well, obviously, right, your wife has to be very comfortable with black people, but do you experience anything where you're like, oh, okay, this would be easier with a black wife? I mean, I know you're mixed half
4: sure,
2: and half,
4: yeah.
2: But honestly, to look at you, let me see, if I had to guess, I'm so bad at it. My best friend for 25 years, and 5 years into our relationship, I realized that she was Italian, not light-skinned black. So for me, you give light-skinned black, which then makes you possibly Italian, which then puts you into the anything olive skin. So that makes you Spanish, Italian, like,
4: yeah.
2: Right, like Middle Eastern. Like, it does a whole lot. So I can't necessarily get to...
4: I get Puerto Rican a lot.
2: I could see that.
4: I get Puerto Rican a lot.
2: Yeah.
4: Not at all.
2: I can see it.
4: And I actually looked at my 23andMe again this past weekend because we were, like, talking about lineage and stuff with my wife. I am Irish, Native American, and black. And I actually just found out I'm

0: I would like to say, and I might get roasted and grilled for this, but
1: sure.
0: My wife is very intentional about like where she spends her money, about who she surrounds herself with. She's not really comfortable with a lot of other white people. Like, she, it's like the running joke with all of our friends. Like, she is the white friend of all of our friend group. People yeah. call her not white all the time. We have a lot of African friends. We got a lot of black friends. We have a lot of just like different racial friends. And no, like, I haven't ever been in a space or a situation where I felt like having a white wife, or, you know, like being in an interracial marriage has like held me back from anything. Mm-hmm. I mean, sometimes, like, because I feel sort of radical about things, and I have to like check myself and be like, well, I do have a white wife, so I can't go out and be all super blackety black, black, blackety black.
1: Why not?
0: You know, I think it's hard to say that you're super pro-black and you're black everything and then show up with a white wife in certain places, because aesthetically that looks weird.
1: A lot of black men do.
0: A lot of black men do, you know? But I don't...
1: Kamala Harris does.
0: Yeah. Yeah, I mean, I don't hold any malice to it, like, because I understand where people are coming from.
1: Right.
0: You know, like, especially... But also at the same time, like, I know where our hearts are, and I know what we do for our community, and I know, like, how we're very... Like, we don't shop at Target. We don't shop at places that have historically, like, been against the black community. So, you know, we spend minority first when we can. We spend woman-owned when we can first. You know, like, we just like to do that. We show our kids all of the things that are culturally appropriate, you know what I'm saying? Like, we don't want to raise them in this household that, you know, is a white household. Like, yes, their mother is white, but also, like, I'm mixed and I have black inside of me. So
1: yeah.
0: We teach them everything, you know, like, we don't hold back on things.
1: Yeah. Yeah. I mean, it's so important. When I think about all the people I've dated, and, you know, as I am so honest about, right? I am a straight woman. I love men. I love men's attention for everything you can get attention for a man. I mean, I would pop my tire just to have some attention from the men. It's not always romantic, but I do think it's an honor to be able to live a life where, as a woman, I can keep the company of men and feel safe and supported. So I've known a lot of really great men. And one of the things I do ask is, how does a man choose a partner, right? The media will always tell us that it's based off of a big butt, a pretty smile, or just whoever he fell into once he decided that he wants a partner. But I actually think that men are a lot more methodical than what we give them credit for. And I'm always most impressed, honestly, and I honestly, this will get me roasted. I think about Malcolm X. Anytime I think about a very pro black person who does end up finding their romantic partner to be outside their race, because number one, it's an internal struggle, right? No one's going, oh, okay, I did all this black work. Okay, wait, well, here's my white wife. It's going to be fine, right? There's so much work to detangle yourself and separate yourself, the work versus the human being. For me, it's always been very easy because fools come in all shades and colors, okay? And so it's easier for me to just be able to say, okay, well, I'm not going to choose a fool, because especially living in a patriarchy, I have to be then standing behind a man. And what I look like standing behind a fool, okay? Also, two fools don't go, and I'm definitely a fool. So it's always really important that I choose somebody who makes most sense. And so that's why if I have to choose someone who makes most sense, then skin color really can't be the factor, is what people are talking about. So I really appreciate what you were sharing earlier. And for me, it was the same thing. For all of the non-black people I've ever dated, the number one time I ever feel like there's an issue actually is never in race. It's in gender. I feel like I'm always having to correct men to understand where danger is or isn't. Just because you can't feel it doesn't mean it doesn't exist, right? Just because your homeboy is not a predator to you doesn't mean he's not a predator, okay? So for me, that's always been the blind spot in relationships, not necessarily when it comes to race. It's 11-11, make a wish, guys. Let me make one. All right, I just wish for the next hour and 45 minutes to go really well. Okay, good morning, Ms. Diane. I'm going back to the Facebook. Guys, we haven't even gotten to news. All right, they're gonna get me. Okay. Oh, Mr. Harry, you're so funny. My nephew nickname is Tank Tank. Okay, well, was it originally supposed to be Tink? Because he might have a problem with that later. I said good morning, Miss Shirley. Let me see. Who else am I missing this morning? Raphael, good morning. Miss Hearing, good morning. Yvette, bonjour. Okay, well, you know your girl is learning French. I'm doing Duolingo, and that's been fantastic. Good morning. Oh, okay. Good morning to everyone. Okay. All right. Now you guys are just saying good morning. All right. Y'all can talk amongst your own on that. Let me hit some developing news this morning. Two really sad stories, but guys, we just have to get

0: through it. You know, we're in the city of Philadelphia, so things like this definitely happen. In my neighborhood in Southwest Philadelphia, there will be a funeral held for the officer who was killed in the area. A funeral is going to be held for a local law enforcement officer who was killed in a shooting tie in Southwest Philadelphia. The story is really about public safety, grief. How much grief do we deal with in the city of Philadelphia? That's the other thing when I think about our romantic lives and our romantic entanglement is we really need to be choosing partners who can understand the level of grief that we are constantly going through in a city like this. So what do you need to know about funeral services? Well, they're expected to bring together, obviously, family, fellow officers, city leaders, and community members. I saw on quite a number of our city leaders and our city council members' pages, I saw them sort of, you know, giving their support to the Philadelphia police officers and obviously requesting peace at this time and prosperity for their families. Another developing story this morning. This one hits a little close to home for me just because I remember this actress. She's a childhood star, Hayden Panettiere. You guys may or may not recognize the name, but she's the white blonde girl that was in quite a number of movies, including Bring It On 2, which was a really cool movie. Remember Bring It On 1 had Gabrielle Union. Anyway, why is this story important? Because she's not a Philadelphia girl. She's actually from South Carolina. She died at the age of 36. There's a lot of speculation over her death. She was found yesterday in her home unconscious. They're saying she passed away of cardiac arrest, but though there is no official documentation to say what she has died of. But what was really interesting to me about Hayden Panettiere is, number one, how incredibly, incredibly talented she is. I remember watching her as a child, and you know, her being 36 and me being 42, I didn't realize that I was 5-6 years older than her. But I remember a number of years ago, her marrying a man who had money and power, and she had a baby with him, her husband. And then when she divorced him, she realized how absolutely rough it is to divorce a man that has money and power. When we talk about money and power, right? These are the ways in which that can not necessarily be a gift. Sometimes it really is a curse. And so over the course of her divorcing, her custody had been challenged with her child, which spun her into a drug addiction, and then having to get into rehab and then having to replenish herself. And last we saw a few months ago, she seemed to be back in an uptick. You know, when you know someone who's talented and then you see them go through a rough time that they just can't seem to get ahead of, I think there's always like a there's an empathy there, right? Like, you just want to support for a good team. And I always thought she was such a good team. And women are really beat up in Hollywood. And she definitely seems like a person who took a lot of grunt. Okay, so let's move on. So let's talk about your money. Okay, since everyone loves this money so much, let's talk about some money. Okay, U.S. retail sales have fallen for the first time in 9 months. Rutgers reports that U.S. sales for July have fallen, probably because everyone's enjoying the summer, right? Who's shopping in July? What are we buying? You already have the pool. You already bought all your barbecue stuff. I don't know. It says that the drop signifies that consumers may be pulling back. Well, they obviously are, right? And Vince already mentioned this, right? Major retailers that are suffering: Walmart, Target, Home Depot, and Lowe's. And remember, those are the four institutions that, well, Walmart and Target, we have been protesting as Black people for at least over a year now. And Home Depot and Lowe's signed that flock camera nonsense where they can track your... I don't even understand how we let this happen. Is it that we're all such hustlers with 19 jobs that we forget to go to the meetings in which we've decided that we can be surveillanced? Is that what happened? Right? We can be surveillanced. The children can be beat by cops and arrested. The teachers can't hug the kids, though. Right? Like, what is happening? But at least these institutions are feeling the brunt of where we're not spending our money. But on the other hand, on Saturday, I went to Clark Park to the farmer's market, and that place was popping like a nightclub, okay? So people are spending their money. I think they're just paying more attention to spending it locally, and I hope you're doing that too. Back to school shopping may be happening at the same time as families are cutting back. So retail data analysts are really going to be paying attention to this August month. How are we spending money? And of course, in September, how are we facilitating that money as we're really bunkering down into the season? Okay, so when it comes to money, I have another clip that I really want to show you. How do we make the money, okay? And how do we keep making the money? And as the adults, right, who work so much, you know, everybody has more than one job, even if that second job is being a parent, how can we put ourselves in a better situation so that we can be higher earners? Well, there's one woman who I follow who has a suggestion. Vince, when you're ready, I would love to have that clip right there. All right, guys, listen to this creative solution.
1: Was completely like drowning in work, but still wanted to advance my life. I hired an adult nanny. Now her title was a house manager, but she was basically an adult nanny. She made sure that everything around me was solid. She would unpack my bag. She would, you know, make sure that I ate well. She would manage all the deliveries and stuff to the house. Best investment I ever made, because during that time I was so productive. I increased my income so much because I was able to lock the buck in. And I think this is the experience that men have when they like marry a caregiver wife and then their career just like takes off. So I don't know who needs that permission, but like, hire a house manager. It doesn't have to be forever. It could be just for like 6 months or a year while you're locking in, and use all that time back to invest in your career, to invest in your business and scale up, because I promise you, you are your best investment as the rainmaker in your life. So, if you have any questions about this, or if you've ever had a house manager, drop some of the things that he or she used to do for you that like changed your life fundamentally, because I feel like it's one of those titles that like people just don't know about, or they have like some shame about having. And I honestly think it was life changing.
0: Yeah. So her name is Morgan. She is actually the CEO and creator of Blackity, if you've ever heard of Blackity. She's incredibly talented, very young, very ambitious woman. I love that title, ambitious woman. I feel like ambitious women and complicated women are hand in hand, right? And if you are a complicated woman or an ambitious woman, then you need help. You need like teamwork, right? And I love what she was sharing is that she actually has a baby, a very young baby, I believe is a toddler, one and a half years old. And she essentially promoted her nanny to her house manager, but the house manager position is to watch the adults in the house. Exactly what she shared. Pack lunches, make sure that there is a person caring for the body of the person who's a high earner. When I think about this, I love it. Personally, I always say to be a successful Candace, I need a housekeeper. Why? Because your girl don't clean, okay? She talks on the radio for 3 hours, okay? She can smile. I could probably even tap dance, but what can I do? I can't clean. So I do love this. And I've also known other high-earning CEOs who also hire adult nannies. So is that something that you would do, hire an adult nanny? I'm going back to Facebook really quickly. Kim, you are so funny. You were going off. Said, funny how you dropped that zero. Oh, this is when I was talking about the casino. And I was saying how easy it is to spend other people's money instead of your own. And so Kim said, how funny is it that you drop that zero when you're on the way to casino? Yeah, if it's your money, it's $250. If it's my money, it's $25. And it's $5 tables, okay? And if I lose, I want my money back. These are all the stipulations. This is why casinos won't have me. So I just try to do the thing where I come in with a beautiful dress. I get all glammed up, but I can just catch you at the prime rib because I really do love live casino. Oh my gosh, what are we listening to? Oh, okay. Well, let me read this. This is what Nakia has to say. What we listen in on the blackest talk radio show on the planet. Where is Mary? Oh, right. Where's Mary from Mount Airy? That is so funny. Where is Lola? Right. Okay. You calling out everybody. This is so funny. So this is what we love about being black. It's how we always just go off. And she did everything in capitals. Y'all can go to Facebook to read that. That's long. Kim also says, choosing your spouse and being chosen comes down to values. Thank you so much. Part of the issue is we don't talk enough, exactly, before we go to the next steps. That's exactly right. But let's get back really quickly to this house manager position. Would you take that on? You know, I feel like parents would not think twice to hire a nanny, right? But would you hire a nanny for yourself? Hi, good morning. Malcolm from West Mount Airy, we already know. Malcolm, I think I dream about you. And I just, right, without seeing your face, I just hear Malcolm from West Mount Airy. But when we think about that, I think about that, right? I think about all the ways in which we task out things, right? Now we have these services like Instacart to bring our food to us, right? We have all these services that we utilize out. I love the idea of having a house manager, because then at least you have someone who's offering love. Does that make sense? Like getting that love on top of that. It's like that genuine care. I don't know. I really like it. I'm going to try to implement this where I just have someone who comes in who just like checks on me like an adult nanny. All right, guys. Well, listen, we just went through that whole entire first block and we have a guest coming up, which I'm really excited about. Funny enough, I just met her last week. And now I get to interview her. How many times does that get to happen? Quite often, honestly, because the word family is so small. She's the founder of Sisters Affirming Sisterhood, and she has an amazing event happening on August 23rd. When we come back, we'll talk to Mrs. Hall. My name is Candace Johnson. You're listening to WURD Radio, 96.1 FM, 900 AM. I need a little sip of water. We'll come right back after this commercial break.
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0: So often when we think about the LGBT, LGBTQA plus community, is that correct? All the alphabets, okay? All the people. When we think about that, we don't necessarily break it down, or at least I am never necessarily breaking it down by race. I am a straight black woman. It used to be so salacious, but now it's quite boring. But so I wanted to do a Google before our next guest comes on. And here is something that I noticed that I wanted to mention. I don't know if you guys know this. Did you know that 6.6% of the black community is considered or has attached themselves to the label LGBTQ+, okay? That's 1.2 million black people who are living in America who would identify as such. And why is that important? Well, it's important because now it's another group of people that when we say protect black people, this is a group of black people that we also have to make sure that we are protecting. And how are we doing that? Well, I can tell you that there's one organization who's doing it in a very specific way happening locally. The organization is called Sisters Affirming Sisterhood. And coming up at the end of the month on August 23rd, they are going to be using Marsha P. Johnson's birthday, an American advocate in New York who was a trans person who was, I'm going to say, killed. Her body was found in a river. All signs looked to being killed, but it was an unsolved murder. But every year, you know, we find different ways to celebrate Marsha P. Johnson and her advocacy. And we're going to bring on Salome Hall, who is going to be talking to us more about the incredible things that we're going to be doing for local people. Girl, how are you? Isn't that crazy? We just met last week. Uh-oh, we got to get your audio together. Hold on, we got to take you. Yep, we got to unmute your mic. That's it. Let's.
12: Oh, I was so excited. I didn't even think about it.
0: No, that's okay. Good morning. You look beautiful. Or good
12: Thank
0: afternoon.
12: You
0: good
12: so
0: morning.
12: Much.
0: Yes.
12: Good to see you again. And now that I just realized, you interviewed me the last time I was here on WURD
0: in
12: February. Yeah, we were having our New York Fashion Week, lead up to New York Fashion Week, and I came on to talk about that. So it's just, as soon as I heard your voice, I was like, wait, I connected it immediately. It's funny. But now this is like our third time talking.
0: This is our third time. So yes. Just so you all know, last week was the media night for Philly Black Wine Fest hosted by Cabilla Events. The official event will be happening on September 12th. So please get your tickets if you want to go to an amazing black organized wine and spirits festival. But one of the things that we did for programming on the media night was we played Touchy Feely Intimacy Card Game as a theater experience. Salome Hall got to see it, and then she came to me later. Not only did you buy a game, but also you were talking to me about your event, and I said, oh my gosh, what can I do? How can I help? How can my company be a part of it? So let's start there. Number one, tell the people what's happening on August 23rd.
12: Yeah, so you spoke briefly about Marsha. Marsha P. Johnson is was a trans woman who was a community activist. Her work is solidified in the gay liberation movement by being the person who threw the first brick at Stonewall. And so when you think about the Stonewall riots and what that led to in terms of queer liberation, we have Marsha to thank for that. And so as someone who just got things done and started things, that's such an admirable space to strive for, that we wanted to use her legacy as an opportunity to create a kind of joyful one-stop shop resource day community event for the community that we serve. Specifically, that would be people who identify as trans, gender non-conforming, anyone along the queer spectrum, or anyone in need of the resources we offer. We like to say that anyone who has a barrier to the services that we have can come and get a resources from us. So SAS Project is about providing people with the access to the things they need without needing them to show proof of what they need. And we just want people to feel independent, have the autonomy to show up in the world in the way they want to. And Marsha P. Johnson's legacy is a great example to start with. And so this cookout, which is taking place on what would have been her 81st birthday, is our opportunity to celebrate her and continue the legacy of being in your community and on the ground and starting with the people you love and care for the most.
0: Yeah, one of the things I wanted to mention is that she was killed at 46, which is such a young age. I now have an appreciation for that age now that I'm 42 years old. So, and I often do that with our great leaders, right? Because they do die so young. They die in their 30s. I mean, in some cases, in their late 20s. Something about the late 20s to late 40s where that seems to be the takeout period. And
12: I got to get you before the energy. Your energy, your passion is high. The fire is there and they just want to extinguish it.
0: Extinguish it is exactly the right word. I always say that it's not so much as an assassination. It really is an extinguisher. pushing, right? Because when we all then watch the smoke, right, the fire turned to smoke, and then smoke signifies the past and the clearing out. It's like, okay, well, do I want that fate? Do I even speak up? One of the reasons why I wanted to bring that up is because, you know, in the beginning of the show, we were talking about Black ownership, right? How to facilitate and make sure that money stays in our community. You know, in the Black community, we struggle sometimes with anything that is separate from our teachings in the Christian faith, which is very different from God's actual word overall. And so I remember being 12 years old. I was on vacation with my family to Disney World. And so my dad had rented this huge hotel suite so all the kids can be together. And my dad walked into the suite and I was watching RuPaul's talk show that he had at the time on VH1.
12: With Michelle Visage, yeah, I remember.
0: Absolutely, right? And it was, of course, the first of its kind. But me being a theater girl, right, me being a dancer, I just saw a performer on a talk show. That's all. But I remember my dad walking by, and listen, my dad is as great as every other man born in the 50s who is, you know, was an athlete and a showstopper and a peacock, and he loved himself and he loved being a masculine Black man. He was an athlete and all those types of things. But he walked through the house and he saw what I was watching. He goes, "Turn that off. Turn the TV off." And I said, "Well, why?" And he goes, "Men don't wear dresses." And I said, "Well, this one does." This one does, right? And you know, in the 90s, that was about as much back talk as you could possibly give your parent. My dad was never a hateful person or a violent person, but he definitely had his considerations that were very limited because of the way he was raised. Now, ended up having a child in theater and dance. There was a lot he had to swallow, right? Because now the things that you say don't exist do exist. Men do wear dresses, and sometimes they're straight and wear dresses, and sometimes they're masculine and straight and wear dresses. And I got to be the lesson for my dad, or he got to learn his lesson that all love is in fact love, and good people can wear clothes that you don't agree with, including
12: Tuck
0: themselves to mimic another gender. And in some cases, that's just appreciation. It's not mocking and all those types of things. And I'm really thankful that my dad kept his mind open long enough to receive that. The reason why I bring all this up is, of course, as we talk about Black community and Black involvement, there are going to be so many people, especially when there's only 6.6% of Black people who identify in the community, there are going to be so many more who goes, "Okay, well, Salome, I can't come to your event because I'm straight."
12: Right. That's not what this is about.
0: Right.
12: SAS Project is about people showing up for one another, because our liberation is all tied together. Audre Lorde had a quote that she said, "No woman is free. No person is free until I am not free until every person is free." And it doesn't matter whether their shackles look like my own or not. And so if you are okay with another person being subjugated because you've gotten the freedoms that you wanted, you're not really free, because then there's an opportunity for something to be taken from you. And I think that when we think of it that way, and we understand the idea that equality really means that everyone has the same access to opportunities and the same ability to live and be a human in this world, just as it's an equal right, the ability to exist and be affirmed in your existence, and have people express and respect your identity as you choose to be. And so for us to truly be free as a race of people, as a community, as an entire spectrum of what humanity can be, our freedom is absolutely tied up in the liberation of other groups, whether we identify as a part of that group or not. I am a queer first generation American. I am a disabled veteran. I am a woman. I am, you know, a part of so many classes that are systemically shut down and pushed down and told to wait, that I don't generally have a ton of opportunities to be the person who's out there getting heard. But I do have more ability to advocate than some of my trans siblings. And so with that, I will always take the time to speak up for them and advocate for the person who doesn't have that chance. I'm able to show up in spaces that they might not be able to. And when you have that access, you use it to pull the people that you care for and the other members of your community forward, because we all thrive when we have the opportunity to survive
0: You know what? What you said is exactly the truth, right? Like, I don't consider myself to be one of the best people in the world. I'm just okay for what I play on TV, you know? But one of the things that I really give myself a pat on the back with is I take off my plate what is not mine, right? Mm-hmm. It is not mine, nor do I want it put on my plate for me to have to eat the fact that I have to agree with someone else's chosen lifestyle path, right? There are actually many people that I disagree with. One is when anyone who isn't any type of public official wants to carry a gun. Personally, I don't understand that. Right? You haven't done anything to physically get your body together, but somehow you feel like a weapon is going to make you powerful and responsible, right? But
12: nobody has hands anymore.
0: Girl, let me tell you, I do. The girl be in Pilates and tennis. Try me if you want to. But the thing is that you have the right to carry. It is my job as an American to make sure that you maintain that right if that's what you want, right? There's so much of the work that I do that's really just about exactly what you said, making sure that there are equal rights for everyone because I don't want my things impeded upon. I actually don't care what your things are, right? And so when I'm thinking about, and I already told you I'm going to come down for August 23rd, what I'm thinking about is the self-esteem that gets developed in me, a straight woman, for just holding space and having conversations with people who aren't like me. And being okay with that and not coming from a point of view of you expressing to me why I should be okay with you. That's not your business to educate me, right?
12: But it, absolutely not.
0: Exactly, right? But it is about the commonality of the community. Are you being respected? Are you being taken care of? And as we know, the majority of the youth that run away typically lie within the LGBT
12: Exactly. That's a big part of why I've chosen to focus on the, like I said, advocating for a group that I believe has less access than I do. Mm. Like I mentioned all of the you know, the different groups you can put me in, I qualify to be in.
0: And thank you for your service, by the way.
12: Thank you. This is the service I want to be thanked for.
0: Oh, but, thank you for the service too. Yeah.
12: Yeah. But my trans siblings are less likely to be employed. They're less likely to have stable housing. They're more likely to be prone to violence either by domestic partners or random people. And so when you understand the risks that they have to deal with, and the opportunity we have just by going through what we normally would do, cleaning out our closet and giving those garments up to an organization that redistributes those to people in need. Yeah. That gives that person the opportunity to focus on using their money for acquiring food, focus their energy on working for a job interview instead of figuring out how they're going to get the clothing to even go. Mm-hmm. So when you take one thing off of someone's plate, you're creating a space that gives them the breathing room to move on and strive for something else. We talk about, you know, we have our hierarchy of needs, that pyramid. Mm-hmm. And at the base, we have shelter, food, you know, the very basics.
0: Air and water, absolutely.
12: And we have to understand that everyone deserves the right to be able to get to the point where they can sit and have philosophical, theoretical conversations or appreciate art, because that's the full breadth of humanity. And we all deserve to fully experience life and not just get through it. You were speaking earlier about some of our ancestors that have come before and unfortunately were extinguished because of the work that they were doing. And we think about why they were doing it. They were doing it for our rights, for our ability to literally just live. Now, this is literally the same fight, but we are fighting for a group of people who are being targeted from losing their ability to even travel. Yeah. People's driver's licenses are being suspended. Their passports are being terminated. Their documentation is being voided in a way that makes them almost illegal. Dang. And so when you understand that these are systemic changes that are happening, it becomes a part of our responsibility to be a part of pushing against that. And that's why it's Sisters Affirming Sisterhood. It's a specific call to people who are not a part of the community to reach out and affirm these people, not just through saying, yeah, I don't agree, love is love and you can do what you want. Actually do some action. And we're not asking for a ton. We're just saying be intentional about what you do, how you show up, and what when you want to care for someone, being active in that for them. Yeah. And this is a very simple act of love. You've had that sweater, that dress, you made sure you washed it and you took it to the dry cleaners if it had that tag. Now you don't need it anymore. Carry that onto someone else. Give them the opportunity to feel that love and know that someone cared for something and wanted them to experience what they might have experienced in that garment too. It's a really special connection that people develop, and people appreciate it. And when they know that this is something that wasn't just, overstock, or it was things that were, you know, thrown away by the Goodwill, which they do a lot of, you understand that someone took the time to really consider that this might be something someone else would need.
0: Oh my gosh, I love that. Okay, so let me ask, okay, so the event's coming up. I, for instance, I have tons of clothes with tags on, and they're beautiful things. It's just that your girl used to be 200 pounds, now she's 150, right? So I can't wear those things, but they're beautiful. So I have things. What are you looking for? Where do I bring them? And what's my timeline to do so? We have about 1 minute left in the interview.
12: We would love you for you to come to the cookout with those garments. We are doing a clothing swap. So anyone that brings something, you're welcome to take something. We also have a tailor on site. So if something doesn't fit you, that thing that was for you when you were 200 pounds, you can get it, take it in. Someone will be there doing that for free. There'll be music, there'll be free food, there'll be other resources, horticultural therapy sessions and other wellness events. Come out, learn more about what we're doing. Get your chance to just, to find community in a space that you might not have thought you would have found it before. It's going to be a great day. Come out, enjoy it. August 23rd between 3 and 9 at the Lawn at UCity Square.
0: You are amazing. And I always say, I said this earlier in the show, the way you know you're a good woman is when you support all women. And the womanhood journey is so vast, right? And again, mm-hmm. it has nothing to do with what is in between someone's legs, but definitely what's in their heart and what's in their head. So I really appreciate you so much. And guys, definitely consider going out. I'll be out there. What I love most is not only is it about support, but it's also about raising the self-esteem and the visibility so that people feel like they have their back, you know, have their back and that they feel like they are protected. So Salome, anything else you want to say to the people before we head to commercial break?
12: Please, if you're interested in our work, you want to get involved or just learn more, you can follow us at the SAS Project on all platforms, at the SAS Project, or check out our website at sasproject.org.
0: Well, that's everything, guys. My name is Candace Johnson. We're going to head to commercial break. I'll see you back in like 3 minutes.
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0: Well, we're talking about a lot this morning, okay? Tiffany Bacon is not in just for today. She'll be back tomorrow. So if I'm annoying you, suck it up, okay? Because I'm doing a great job. All right, well, I have a very ridiculous topic, but it is keeping on theme. The unofficial theme today is how to keep money in the Black community, okay? Without pigeonholing people's romantic lives, right? And also at the end of the day, God is about love. God is love, right? And love is energy. And energy does not have a skin color. So you got to get with the people who are meant to be for you. So I'm just trying to give you guys other ways to keep money in the Black community that is not about forcing your children to marry people whom you don't know, okay? Just because they hit the hue, okay? So I want to talk about some holidays that are today. So one of the things I really love to do is there's a website called National Day Calendar. And what it does is it gives you all of the holidays that you don't think about that aren't bank holidays, right? When you ask somebody like, oh, how many romantic holidays, right? Someone would say one, it's Valentine's Day. But actually, did you realize that there are over 200 romantic holidays every single year. Okay, so let's go through today's holidays, and then we'll also talk about how does one create a holiday. Okay, four. Okay, there are four holidays today. One, National Thrift Shop Day. So if you were thinking about getting something, this might be a great day to hit a thrift shop. That's one way that we can keep money in the Black community, right? If you go to a thrift store or a clothing swap, right? I actually was thinking about holding an event like that where we had people pay a ticketed amount of money, come in with items that only had tags on them, and you just have to swap clothes, okay? So I might have a Zara dress, and maybe you have a Louis Vuitton dress. Yeah, in terms of monetary value, they would cost differently if we bought them retail. But if the dress that you have is my size and the dress that I have is your size, and now we can switch and we both have an outfit to wear, it was just an even switch. So that's really good. Another one, National Nonprofit Day. Maybe this might be a good time to make a small donation to an organization that you really want to support. Hey, I mean, listen, Word Radio is not a nonprofit organization, but you also are always welcome to give a contribution here, right? It keeps the microphones on, it keeps the lights on, it keeps the camera on. So we always appreciate that. National Pineapple Juice Day. Die for a pineapple juice. And we should also talk about the controversy of pineapples now being sold crownless so that you can't bury the head and produce your own pineapples. Did you guys know that? All right, we can talk about it another time, maybe in the next hour. Lastly, and here's the reason why I'm even sharing all this. Today is also National I Love My Feet Day. Okay, so why is that a big deal? Why is that important? Because I actually just saw a study about Black women in feet pictures, so I want to share it with you. I saw this headline. This is what it says. A study says that Black women who post feet pictures online out-earn their husbands by 247%. Well, that's a reason to marry a Black woman, okay? If you marry her, then she posts her feet, and now your income for your home has gone up over 200%. Okay, then maybe specifically it should be a Black woman. Okay, selling feet pics has become a prominent and highly profitable side hustle for Black women. Viral reports and case studies indicate that content creators make anywhere between $10,000 to over $100,000 annually by catering to the niche market of specifically looking at Black women's feet. Okay, I think we found the solution. Weed and feet pictures. That's how we gonna get the families back together. The industry allows Black women to monetize aesthetically, obviously, just based on what consumers' desires are. So I have two men in the other room. That's right, put the mics into your face because you know I'm coming to you. I have two questions. I don't even know which direction do we go. Number one, well, we'll start with you, Vince, since you actually have a life partner. One, are you allowing your partner to post feet pics?
21: I'm taking the pictures for her.
0: Okay, because you're smart. That's called a financial investor.
21: Yeah, I got the lights and everything.
0: Not
21: lights,
0: a light.
21: Camera action.
0: Are you painting her toenails?
21: I have, yeah.
0: Oh,
21: yeah. When she was pregnant, I did.
0: That crap.
21: Yeah.
0: Oh, I love being catered to in that way. All right, now you're laughing. What do you say? What's your say?
22: Yeah, I mean, if like
4: she want to post some feet pics and, you know, bring in some more money, I ain't gonna stop it.
0: Mama said keep that money in the family. Okay, let me ask you this. You're with her. She's posting feet pics. She's making between apparently $10,000 and $100,000 annually, but she's not sharing it. It's not going into the family pot. How do we feel about this? How do we feel about this side hustle now?
4: So, like, when you say, like, it's, like, not going to the family part, is it, like, all going strictly to her, to where, like, she's getting blamed out, you know what I'm saying?
0: Yeah. Well, you know how some women do that thing where what's yours is ours.
4: Right.
0: And what's mine is mine. Mm. You know how they do that?
4: I hear you.
0: Some women do that, right? Yeah. And listen, there's some men who do that, right? Just depends, right? Sure. It depends. Sure. So, what are the thoughts now? Now that you're not monetarily gaining from it, are you still holding up the lights? You still painting toenails? Is it still okay?
4: So, I mean, like, I feel like when you're in a committed relationship, it's not about I. It's about we. It's about us. No, this isn't to say that you can't have your own independence and spend money on the things that you want to do. Like, if you want to buy jewelry and get new accessories, purses, but I mean, like, you definitely have that freedom to do that. But I feel like at the same time, you know, when you're with somebody, we still have to keep that us factor, you know, in play as well. So, yeah, you can still cater to you, do it like you do, but, like, we can use that money and also spend it on us. Like, we could book a vacation. We could go traveling. We could go, you know, do different activities, things like that. But I feel like that goes back to, like, just a conversation that needs to be had about, like, money management, because everybody in a marriage or relationship is going to spend money differently. But that's just a conversation I feel like you would have to have, like, with your partner. Like, if, like, oh, if we were to come across a lump sum of, like, $50,000, how would we go about spending that, right? And everybody's answer, depending on the couple, could be different. Some would say, well, let's just save it all and put, like, X amount of dollars towards traveling. Let's, you know, pay down our debts if you have any debts. Like, it's like, you know, but that, you know, I think that really just comes with being really in tune with your partner, and just, like, also talking about, like, your spending habits, how you want to spend money and pour it back into your family, just go about it that way. But once again, every couple is different, so every, you know, every answer is going to be you know, results may vary, you know what I'm saying? So yeah.
0: What is the difference in your mind between feet pics that are meant for sexual arousal and, like, boob pics? Or is there not? If it's 250% more money coming into your household, is there not a difference? You should see both their faces. Look at them struggling.
21: Yeah, I mean on paper, there's not really a difference, because they're both, I guess, scratching the same itch, if we'll say. But yeah, I mean, I don't know. I mean, just go back to the question you asked before. I think as long as the bills are being paid, I don't think I really care about where the money's going. If she decides to keep all the money for herself, and if the bills are fine and we're not behind and rent's being paid and all that, like, cool, whatever. I got to find my own side hustle that makes six figures a year, you know what I'm saying? So, but
0: being paid as crew for these photos you take.
21: Yeah. I mean, but specifically, you know, asking what's the difference between the two,
0: or is there?
21: I mean, on paper, there isn't, because they both, like I said, they're both achieving the same thing. But I don't know how to answer that question.
0: Yeah.
21: Because I don't know if I'd necessarily be fully upset with it, but I don't know if I'd be fully okay with it either.
0: Yeah. It's interesting, right? Because the commoditization of women has been a topic since America's been a thing, right? Because women are commoditized, and as a consumable product, which is what being a woman is, what being a Black woman is in my mind, or in my experience, is how much do I want to be consumed and how much do I want to participate in it, right? So many, many moons ago, I used to work at Delilah's, which is right down the street. It's a strip club, and I wasn't a stripper. I was a food server, and I always felt like that was the best position for me, and I always feel like all women should work in a strip club, because it helps you see in an ecosystem of women what your value is. So now you never have to compete, right? I'm not the strippers. I'm not the showstopper girls who someone's going to throw $30,000 on the stage for me. I'm not even interested in that, right? But what I am is one of two food servers, and if you're hungry, you're going to be nice, and if you're smart, you're going to tip well, right? Because maybe you need to see boobs, but you will over-tip the server who you want to come and bring your food hot and ready, okay? So, right, like, just being able to be clear about where my power is. My power isn't in the the commodization of me. It's about how I see my value for the skills that I have. And so as it comes to being consumed in these types of things, right? And I've thought about doing feet pics, and I thought to myself, okay, right? Like, I would never be a, or God willing, I would never want to be a public person who's naked, like a stripper. I would never want to sell my body for money, like a prostitute. But if I don't want to be consumed, should I be posting pictures of my feet, even if that looks innocent? And that's one of the reasons why I couldn't do it, is because at the end of the day, I don't want to participate in having people consume me, even for money, even if it's very profitable. So then it's always interesting to talk to men, right, about it, because we're not asking them about the, we're not asking about you being a consumable product. We're asking you about how you feel about the person you're next to being one. It's also very interesting. But yeah, girl, you need your light bill pay, all right, with them feet pics, and that's a real one. Yeah, all right, really quickly, yeah. Did you want to say something else?
21: No, I was going to say that doesn't work, because, you know, as your partner, you would be participating in the objectification of women, but also, like, I feel like men are going to spend that money anyways, and you may as well take their money.
0: That's the thing. That's why I feel like at the end of the day, it just becomes an internal experience of, do you want to participate in the objectification for profit?
21: Mm-hmm.
0: Or do you want to be out of it? And for me, I just want to stay out of it. I also feel like it makes my body just a little bit more special for the people that I give it away to for free. Okay. All right. Three top platforms if you do want to sell feet, because I care about you and I want you to make money. The three are feetfinder.com. I'm only sharing these names because they're so funny. Sniffer, which is wild. Sniffer, no E. And the last one, funwithfeet.com. There you go. All right, my name is Candace Johnson. We have gotten through 2 hours. We have one more, and hopefully is as foolish as the previous two have been. We'll be right back after commercial break. We'll see you in like 3 minutes. Go to the bathroom, come back.
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2: That's what I'm talking
0: about! Good morning. So much happening. Oh, officially good afternoon. It is 12:02. My name is Candace Johnson. I'm in for Tiffany Bacon just for today. She will be back in her rightful seat tomorrow. So you just have to deal with me for 58 more minutes. But I'm going to maximize that time because we have so much to talk about. Of course, we were talking about one of the most important ways that the Black community can make money right now, feet pictures, at least for today as we celebrate National I Love My Feet Day. Something I want to keep I kind of want to keep this conversation going. Would you post feet pictures if you know it's going to bring in an income or an income increase of 247%, okay? And just to bring another part to that question, and obviously you can put it on Facebook and you can give me a call, 215-634-8065. Okay, so you can call in, you can put it on Facebook. Number one, would you post feet pictures, okay? And two, what is the difference between posting your feet pictures and posting your other body parts for profit? And would you, or is there a difference? I feel like there's something to be said for the innocence of feet, but also if you know how it really drives somebody crazy, is it really that innocent, right? Like, if the way I slurp my soup really turned somebody on who I didn't want to be turned on, I would very much stop slurping my soup. You know what I mean? So, like, would I now have to be mindful of the fact that slurping soup is hypersexual and then I don't want to be doing it in public? Yeah, if I don't want you creepers just staring at me, okay? Okay, so we talked about some things that are today's holidays, but let's talk about a moment in history. So one of the things that Niall does as the producer is he'll send a list of either topics or news highlights, just something for me to feed off of. And I looked at today's histories and I thought they were all boring, Niall. Terrible job. None of those things were worth even remembering. I just remember how terrible they were. And I was like, okay, well, click. That was terrible. But here was one thing I did find that I thought was fantastic. Do you even remember what you even posted? I think one was like three Americans did something in the water 100 years ago. It was like a lot. It was crazy. Do you remember them?
3: So it was basically three guys in a hot air balloon basically went on a journey across the Atlantic Ocean. This was in 1978, and it was the first time that people ever crossed the Atlantic Ocean in a hot air balloon. So I know that's not like super exciting, but I mean, I can't control the things that happened on this day. You know, that's just what happened.
0: It sounds like the making of The Wood Part 2. When, like, the Brotherhood just wants to take it to a hot air balloon. You know what I mean? Like, see how we test our brotherhood in the sky or something. No, it just didn't seem that... Oh, I mean, when you just said it just now, I mean, I guess it's nice, you know, three men having a romantic retreat like that. We always love a boys' vacation. You know what I mean? That's just how I see it. But here's one that I found that Niall missed. But I have to tell you, as we talk about desire, right? And we're talking about feet pictures and like what turns people on and things like that. This didn't turn me on, but I remember this was the first time that in pop culture, sexual desire became like mainstream, okay? Here it is. So today in 1998, President Bill Clinton admitted in testimony that he had an inappropriate physical relationship in the White House with then intern Monica Lewinsky. I can tell you, listen, when that little nugget dropped, we all remember where we were. In 1998, I was still in high school. I remember because they wheeled in a TV for two reasons. One, in the late 90s, they wheeled in a TV so that we can listen to the verdict of O.J. Simpson. That was one. And then also so we can watch the testimony of Bill Clinton in front of Congress. And to be a child and not quite understand what's happening, but to also understand that it's creating such a high vibration, seeing this 21-year-old, well, we know 21-year-olds are young women, right? Like this young woman being beat up for essentially what was an older man's desire, right? I mean, obviously she had a little desire for herself, but you know, you can't blame the party girl, okay? Don't ever blame me. But I do remember that being such a big deal, such a monumental moment. So let's talk about some other monumental moments that are happening. And I am going to segue back to PA and let's talk about these data centers and the power that they use. So NBC is reporting that Pennsylvania's grid operation is proposing a data center registry to track power usage. Can we do that? Because my electricity bill is up, and I don't know who it is, but it's not my electricity that's being used.

data centers, AI technology, et cetera? Or do we keep our land and our dirt as is so that we can continue to graze in, row and sow and continue to be a farmer's community? Because I do die for a farmer's market. So land and then also obviously economic development. So something to think about. One thing that I, what I read, that I wanted to mention this, is Rutgers is reporting that AI-related chips and memory stocks are part of today's market conversation. Investors are watching companies tied to artificial intelligence, chips, memory chips, and computing power. AI growth affects, obviously, the stock market in probably the major way. I feel like every time I'm talking about the stock market now, all we're talking about is AI growth and how money is being reallocated specifically to that industry. Obviously, we know it connects to our jobs, our education, I mean, our growth. I remember posing this question the last time we were all together. As a black people, right, what are we doing about AI, okay? Because on the one hand, as a black business owner, it has fueled my company exponentially. I'll even tell you this, and I shared this with our news director, Ashanti Martin. I said to her, it's totally changed me as a producer. You know, when I was a television producer 10 years ago, it may have taken me 4 to 6 hours to put together a solid 2-hour show that now we're reproducing over 6 hours. So that, because yes, of course, we're updating it and we're adding new stories and we're playing with a little bit. But that first base to create that first solid show that then can be like reutilized for the remainder of the hours, it really took between 4 to 6 hours. Why? Because number one, I have to research, then I have to read it, then I have to fact check, then I have to call to see if maybe there's an expert who can explain it best, then I have to make sure it's non-biased. Those are just 5 steps that I'm sharing with you. And that's just assuming that I've had enough coffee to be able to read it once and understand what it is, right? But now I do very simple. In fact, and I've talked about this with you guys before, I go into chat or I go into Claude. I do both. And I'll say, very simple prompt. Hey, this is Candace Johnson. You know, I'm a guest host on the radio. Well, today I'll be on Tiffany Bacon's show from 10 to 1 p.m. Look at the viewing audience for Word Radio. Find out what their interests are. Find out what they care about. Deduce that down to a 3-hour show. Here are the commercial times. This is how many minutes we have per story. All right, give me everything that is important. So, right, on the one hand, I do all that so quickly. And I'm telling you, I went from putting together a show in between 4 to 6 hours to I put together our 3-hour show, which only had one guest. I put it together in 25 minutes. Okay, and that included breaking news. So AI on the one hand is so advanced and so amazing, and I'm so thankful for it, but it's also drinking up the water. So what do? Right? And that's the thing about black, is we're supposed to be so rooted in the soil, okay? But if the soil is being extracted, do we chase the gold like the others? Or do we stay by the hem and try to replenish, right? In which case, obviously, if we're trying to replenish, then we might miss out on the gold mine, which is AI. So that's something that really be thinking about. Like, are we for AI or are we against AI? Something to consider. Well, while you're thinking about that, let's talk about Taylor Farms lettuce. You know, it is a cold day and you know where when we can't even trust the lettuce. Okay, is that because the AI is taking all the water? Okay, I don't know. Reports say that the FDA, or actually not reports say, the FDA says that previous positive tests tied to Taylor Farms lettuce was false. Okay, I did not read the story clearly. Oh, was false. The FDA says that its investigation is still ongoing into the shredded iceberg lettuce from Taylor Farm. And of course, everyone heard about this. It was coming out of central Mexico, right? Everyone was being told to watch your lettuce. Y'all have been told that, right? To watch your lettuce? Okay, you know, I get my lettuce from Clark Park Farmers, like I said, so I don't have to watch my lettuce, but y'all should be watching yours. It said that a parasite called Cyclospora, which can attach itself to your stomach and create diarrhea and other stomach illnesses, was the culprit behind, but the story apparently is not necessarily the truth. So they are digging into figuring out, number one, who started the panic, and they're trying to calm it down. That is really not good. Because that went on for a few weeks, kind of like the watch the lettuce, wash the lettuce, don't eat the lettuce. Then what restaurant shouldn't you go to? I personally stopped going to Chipotle. I love a Chipotle salad. I love a Qdoba salad. But as soon as you told me that there was an issue with the lettuce, and remember a couple years ago we dealt with E. coli.
So you really don't want to mess around with that. And those kinds of things, yeah, of course, they can push out of your body. But I always feel like small traces of that stuff just stays in you, right? You never want a little something, because now that little something is just there. Okay, I also wanted to

0: mention, and AI wanted me to mention to you this story about the FTC suing Hims and Hers. Have you guys heard of that vitamin company, Hims and Hers? Yeah, you have, right? It's a really big one.
1: Yeah, I've heard of it.
0: Do you use any of their products?
1: No.
0: No, none of their services?
1: No.
0: Yeah. See, the other thing about this new AI technology is that there are all these buy-ins, right, that you don't even really have to know you're buying into. The reason why the FTC is looking into Hims and Hers is because apparently the company, which is a vitamin-based company, you can get your prescriptions and medications straight from the site. Apparently they were signing up customers for products that they did not willingly know they were paying for. Okay, so imagine, I know for me, I need a vitamin D prescription, which is crazy, right? Like, that's what age gets you. You need a vitamin D prescription because the sun's not enough anymore, right? I need that. So imagine me going to Hims and Hers, which, mind you, the branding is gorgeous. It's beautiful. It's actually one of the first vitamin companies with the AI technology, and, like, they'll send you everything on a prescription or a subscription and all that kind of stuff. So imagine, like, me going in and being like, okay, I want to pay my $5 a month to get my vitamin D prescription, which is what it costs me. If I don't go to a pharmacy that's in my network, so I got to pull out that five. So imagine going there, right? Not going there, but going on the site, paying my $5, then all of a sudden looking at my bill and seeing every month I'm being charged $45. Why? Because Hims and Hers just decided. But I'm not getting any additional products. Right? This is what we're talking about. And remember, the FTC doesn't play. They're also who came after ABC those months ago. You know, when we were talking about The View, remember we were talking about that? If you don't, you can look back, because I can't go back to that. Sorry. But the FTC definitely doesn't play. We always say, right, in America, the alphabet boys never play. But it's really important that this is sorted, because not only are you talking about people's money, but you're also talking about people's medications, right? That's your health. Anyway, they're also saying that they're also looking into their health data privacy, and that's a whole other thing, right? I mean, HIPAA is so important. It's one of the reasons why we go to doctors, is the anonymity and the privacy. And that is the other concern when it comes to now utilizing all these technologies, is what is private? And do we have to redefine what private is, right? Because everything that you type into your computer, it goes somewhere. And where does it sit? Where is it held? And who has access to this? These are the things to think about. Okay, another thing happening this week is this week marks, and we're not celebrating this necessarily, but Niall wants a day in history, so we're going to give him a day in history, okay? Taliban marks 5 years in power, okay? So just want to briefly note that, right? Managing 5 years in power in Afghanistan, the story remains obviously a central, a global human rights issue, right? The Taliban, I don't know them very well, but I know they're not friendly to women. Okay, they're not friendly to education, and they seem pretty comfortable with guns. I don't know that that is a ruler that I necessarily stand by, but I do think that when it comes to international politics and groups of power, I am smart enough to know, and I'm not being controversial, I'm just saying this just to keep myself right in the middle, I'm Switzerland, is, I don't want to say this, I was actually about to say something that our current president has said once, but it would be so messed up if I said it, but it is kind of true, right? Like, you don't always know what is real when it comes to international reporting. And there have been many organizations, and I'm not speaking up for the Taliban, my God, please be mindful of what I'm saying. There have been many organizations that after a little bit of time, we realized were a lot more positive, even if we didn't respect the way certain things came about. And so as it pertains to the Taliban, what I'm literally thinking about is just when America was in Afghanistan and we weren't necessarily doing the very best job that we possibly could do. We actually kind of left them from ruins. To have the Taliban come up, it almost seems like it was really just the afterthought to what America had done in Afghanistan. Now, so with that, when you cause disruption and then you leave people, I don't know that I can necessarily say good and bad in terms of how people are choosing to restructure. Does that make any sense? I hope so. Again, always just trying to keep in the eye of, like, what makes sense. All right. So let's move on to political issues in America as it pertains to healthcare. Trump campaign advisors have urged Senate Republicans to lean more into healthcare messaging. Well, that would be nice, especially considering that most Americans are not doing well. You know, 2 out of 3 Americans suffer deeply from loneliness, which is wild. We're calling it an epidemic. It's something I mention to you guys all the time. The Surgeon General has made it a literally has labeled it an epidemic and saying that most people need to be medicated and treated. So the focus on healthcare is awesome. I just don't know if they mean mental or physical, because we can also talk about all the physical ailments people have as well. Especially as we're losing our healthcare, right? The focus includes insurer profits. Okay, well, this makes sense. Okay, you know what? I should have read it first. This isn't about healthcare for your well-being. This is about healthcare for the profit of the organizations. That's interesting. So the focus of what Trump's campaign wants to do is focus on insurer profits, okay, denials, and wait times. Interesting. Now, it's a little bit of an older story, but have you guys read the story about the man who shot and killed the United Healthcare CEO? He was recently convicted because he pleaded out guilty. And really quick, right? Long story, very, very short, is this very young man. I had no idea how young he was until I saw a picture of him. He shot and killed United Healthcare CEO, saying that the health insurance company ruined his life. He hurt his back. He got denied from his insurance. He had been fighting it for years, lost everything as a result. And out of his frustration, he went to a conference and killed a CEO. Obviously, I don't tolerate violence of any kind, but I do think about John Q. Just for a second. I'm not saying good, bad, or indifferent. I don't live my life by good and bad, but I do think about the revolution. Right? And does that man deserve to go to prison? Well, yeah, I do think if you end someone's life, people deserve to be punished for it. But I also think it would be a disservice for us to not think about the greater message, right? And what suffering and what's the other word? Suffering, depletion, and desperation, what that will do to the human being, okay? So we have to be really, really mindful of that. Another topic that I wanted to mention this morning or this afternoon, and boys, I might ask you about this. I want to talk about whistleblowers. Okay, I know we only have one more minute, but I want you to think about this as we come back to the next block. Whistleblowers, right? You know, I'm dating. I'm single. I actually went on something pretty fabulous last night. Hopefully it becomes something so the next time I talk to you all, I can, tell you more. But when it comes to whistleblowers, I always think about that, right? I'm a pretty audacious woman. I'm a very ambitious woman. So whistleblowing goes hand in hand with just being a loudmouth. It really just depends on how people respect it to decide if they actually like it. And when it comes to whistleblowing, I always think about compliancy. And one of the things I asked my date last night, a man, was, which do you prefer? Do you prefer a pretty girl or a compliant girl? Right? Because when you think about the way the world works, right, you always want someone who just kind of smiles and takes it or who isn't going to cause a muck, right? But sometimes a muck has to occur. So I always think about that. And I want you to answer that in the Facebook comments, because apparently that's where y'all want to be today. Y'all are not trying to call the station at all. But I'm going to give you the number one more time. We're going to go to commercial break and we're going to come back and we're going to talk about this story about whistleblowing. When it comes to your partner, new friend, whatever, what's more important? Pretty? Or compliant. Now, telephone number 215-634-8065. I'll get into the Facebook comments when I come back, and we'll talk about the good, the bad, and the ugly when it comes to whistleblowing. My name is Candace. We'll be right back after commercial break.
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0: That's what I'm talking
8: about!
0: We are talking about a lot this morning, honestly, and we only have 25 minutes left together. You're going to miss me, I promise. I'm one of those voices where when you're listening to me, you're like, oh, okay, she's a little peppy. But then when I'm gone, it's going to be so much quieter. That's the thing about being a loud person, is so much quieter that then you'll miss me. Okay, so let's get back to this whistleblowing story. So Huffington Post has actually created a public tip page on their website for people who want to share information with journalists. How great is that, right? One of the issues with being a journalist, especially when you're a journalist for a corporate entity, is that the information really is quite one-sided. Just talking about the previous station I worked for, you know, if there was a police-involved situation, we're getting the information from police. Of course, we're doing our due diligence and we're going to the area in which the incident occurred and we're trying to get as much what we call MOS, which is man on the street, which is interviewing people who are just on the street, getting their information as well. But truly and genuinely, we're mostly only able to report something as fact when it comes from the police department or from whatever organization is sort of posing as the officiant of being the communicator. And so I think what's really interesting with Huffington Post is that now they're creating a page of accountability, right? Now we're saying, hey, if you catch us talking about something that's incorrect, please call us out. But also, if there's something we should be talking about, please call us out. This is the type of thing that you want to see in your news organization. Organizations. One of the reasons why I wanted to point this story out is because it's one of the things that I think Word does so genuinely amazing. I have never come into this newsroom or this station and been told what I should share, what I shouldn't share. I've never left and been chastised for my opinions. You know, I say wild things. Honestly, sometimes I just say it just to see what we can do with the ratings, right? I know sometimes when I see that like Solomon Jones had like 72 comments in Facebook, I'm like, what wild thing can I say to get 94 comments? Okay, right? Like, I'm a very competitive person in that way. I'm sure Solomon Jones is not thinking about me at all, but I'm thinking about him. I'm coming for his readings, okay? So, but when I think about that, that's one of the things that is truly special about Word Radio. And this is not a plug to them, but it is a shout out. We got to shout out our people who do great work. And one of the things that we do really great here is that we do not silence each other. And I love that Huffington Post is taking on that same respect. And the reason why I mentioned whistleblowers, right, is because it's been in my experience as a whistleblower, that's the official name for it, also known as a loudmouth, can't stay quiet, always got something to say. There's a lot of names for people like us, right? But one of the things that I always lean back to is, well, which would you prefer me to be? Would you prefer me to be pretty? Pretty is still. Pretty is a statue, okay, in a museum, right? There to be gawked at, looked at, admired, revered, respected even, right? But don't say anything, don't do anything, right? Or I can be compliant, which to me is very much like pretty, only I'm in it, I'm saying nothing, I'm doing nothing, and I know I'm not worth it, right? I'm not worth anything. Compliancy literally just means be present but don't say anything. Blind trust, we also talk about when it comes to compliancy, right? So which one would you rather? If I'm not allowed to be a whistleblower, if I'm not allowed to ask you to take accountability, if I'm not allowed to say the thing, what they say, what do we say now, saying the quiet part out loud, if I'm not allowed to do that, well, which would you prefer me to be? Pretty or compliant? I don't know. Either way, it feels like there's a little bit of me that now just kind of has to die off for your own satisfaction. And I said recently in a podcast interview, I said I always feel like people are always worried about my tone and delivery when they don't like my message, okay? Which is another thing that I think whistleblowers go through. Now, I don't see you as a whistleblower. I feel like you're too quiet.
9: I mean, like, I feel like it really depends on, like, the matter at hand. Like,
0: what fires you up? Like, when do you speak above this tone?
9: I mean, I guess, like, if I'm watching, like, a like, sports game or something like that, oh, I'm, like, God, a big sports fan. But, like, outside of that, like, I'm a very, like, chill kind of guy. But I know that I'm not trying to disappoint you, but, yeah, that's just, like, I don't know. I feel like that's just, like, my whole personality.
0: It's only fired up for sports.
9: I mean, like, well, like, fired up in terms of like raising my voice and like getting mad and stuff like that. Mm-hmm. I guess like other social causes.
0: Sports like, came right away, but there's an for social causes.
9: I'm trying. I mean, it's really hard to
0: answer. No. I know. Like, plus, you really are a chill guy. That's why I'm picking on you. You really are so easygoing. I'm sure you'd be appropriate if there was a situation that required you to be a little bit fiery, but. Yeah, I don't see you, like, starting the raid. You know what I mean? Like, I don't see you as the fiery one.
9: Yeah, like, I always just try to just, like, remain calm and, like, just even, like, high intense, like, situations that, like, you know, really get under my skin. But I feel like with, like, sports, that's, like, when you're, like, quote-unquote allowed to just, like, scream at your TV and, like, yell at the refs. And you know what I'm saying? But, like, in any other, like, setting, it's a little bit more serious. It's like you got to act accordingly when you're in different places, different settings. Even if something is making you like really, really angry, it's like, you know, you can't, you know, let certain things get you like out of character, so to speak. So
0: that's true.
9: But yeah, so like, I mean, not even just like with social causes, but like if there's like a family issue or issue with like a friend group or you know, things like that, if like your whole goal is to like try to find a solution at the end of the day, like maybe yelling at somebody isn't like the best practice. Like, I don't like getting yelled at, so I don't like doing that to other people, especially if we're really trying to, if we're really being serious about conflict resolution and coming to some kind of common ground. Like, you know, I'm not for all that yelling and pointing in people faces and things like that, but I guess the only thing that comes to mind where I feel freely to do something like that is if I'm watching like a high intense sports game or something along those lines. But yeah.
0: Okay. Okay, Vince, what fires you up?
10: So speaking about whistleblowing, I actually lost one of my jobs once because I spoke up about something that my supervisor was doing. I'm not going to speak too specific about it, but I was working at a, I will say I definitely dropped the ball, because I definitely could have had a lawsuit and might still have one. So, Michael Court, if you ain't listening, talk to me.
0: Okay. Let me know. I got a lawyer for you,
10: listen,
0: too.
10: Listen.
0: That ain't no problem.
10: Yeah, I was working at a, let's say, a place. Mm-hmm. I was working at a place, and my supervisor thought it was okay to say the N-word. And
0: don't they know? Yeah, don't they always think that?
10: He was.
9: Wow.
0: Let me back up off this mic.
10: He was not someone that we allow to say the N-word. So he had said it to someone who approached me, and he didn't know what to do with that information that was given to him. So we went to HR, and I blew up the spot. And everyone was very upset with me because I wouldn't stay quiet about it, and they wouldn't fire him, so I left.
9: Wow.
0: One, good for you.
10: Yeah.
0: Good for you.
9: That's crazy.
0: I don't know a single person, including myself, that has not been in that instance where in a professional setting, somehow someone decides that the N-word just needs to be said and can back it up. I was in a very similar situation, and that's about all I can say about that.
10: It's like you can say it without saying it. You know what I mean?
0: Yeah, well, listen, you can do whatever you want, but as soon as the communication, I don't care if it's verbal, physical, there are actually five ways in which you can communicate something. And any one of those ways can be felt as disrespect, and if it is, then it's on. For me, I don't let anything go, but it's because I sit in the intersection of, yes, being black, so being mindful of that, bigotry and all that nonsense that has come along with it, but then also being a woman and understanding at the end of the day, everyone's going to lean into where they can win, right? So even a man who's pro-black, does it all for the black community, might still be a sexist. You know what I mean? Mm-hmm. Letting somebody have one thing doesn't mean that they're not this other thing. So always having to be mindful. And then at the end of the day, as I mentioned earlier, wanting to protect other women who can't speak up, because there's so many of that, women who can't speak up for themselves. So I feel like being the loudest person in the room then at least just hopefully allows for everybody else to want to speak up. But one of the things that Ellen Pompeo, who's married to a black man, if that matters to you, she was the lead in Grey's Anatomy for 20 years. She played Dr. Meredith Grey. One of the things she said was in her whistleblowing scenario, in which it was very much very similar to Vince's, unfortunately, and mine, is she said, you know, the one thing she realized, and I found this to be true too, Vince, maybe you have, is that you can't expect to be clapped for when you're a whistleblower, right? Mm. When you're doing the right thing, and moreover, when you're doing the right thing in consideration of everyone else in the community or in the group or in the atmosphere, in the workplace, whatever, you also have to be prepared for when they turn against you. Because to be a bright light isn't just about being a way for people who are in the dark. It's also about people wanting to shield their eyes from you because you're too bright. And they don't want to be associated. So that was one of the things that I really had to reconcile with is, do I want to be a whistleblower or do I want to walk around and ask people, well, which would you prefer? Would you prefer me to be pretty or would you prefer to be compliant? But as we have this new generation of young women coming up, it's one of the things that I talk to them about. Okay, yeah, it's nice, this idea of being called a boss babe. Yes, it's nice to be called a bad bee, if that's what you want to be called. I don't really see the positive in that, but sure, have it. But what does it mean when nobody likes you? What does any of that mean when you choose to stand next to your own word? And let's be clear, the cheese does in fact stand alone, okay? So are you the cheese? I don't know. For me, I'm the cheese. The girl can stand alone, but it's always nice to be in company. All right, so let's talk about some trending words. I just mentioned young women, and I text my niece, who's 13 years old, the sassiest 13-year-old since, I guess, I was 13. And I was asking her to send me some lingo. Like, send me, like, what are the new phrases? What are the new words? And I want to go through some of them. And, guys, I want you to tell me what you think about them. Okay. So, I actually posted this on my Instagram because I think it's so funny. So, one of the trending words is the word organic. So the way you use it is that if something's cool or if something is like effortlessly amazing, then it's organic. So I'm like, okay, nah, I love the way you're wearing that word shirt. That is so organic. Yes. Vince, I love that ponytail. Okay, organic. Okay, right. Can I just tell you this new generation is corny? As I don't know what. Because I just tried to make organic cool and I sound stupid. Okay. What's my water? Oh, this is just organic. What? That doesn't make any sense. What are we doing? Oh, I love that Mac laptop you have. That is so organic. That's worse than On Fleek. Remember we did the whole On Fleek? The On Fleek thing was sickeningly weird.
9: I remember that, yeah.
0: I remember knowing I was corny the very first time I saw my dad raise the roof in church. Remember that when we were children? And you knew it was over when the adults started doing it? And they were doing it all back here? It was ridiculous. It was
9: like, remember when everybody was hitting the dab? Like, everybody was like...
0: Yeah, that was... What do we do to ourselves? What do we do to ourselves? Okay, so every generation's corny, because... Okay, so organic is one. The other one is kinda chic.
9: Kinda chic.
0: Yeah.
9: How would you use that in a sentence?
0: I guess the same as organic, cornily. People are calling everything chic now. So, like, if you repeat an outfit, that's kinda chic. Oh, you're staying home on a Friday night? Okay, that's kinda chic. I mean, remember back in the day we would say cute and decent. Okay, that's decent. Mm. Okay, that's kinda cute. Chic is dumb.
9: Chic.
0: I also want to see a 14-year-old boy use chic.
9: That's what I'm saying. Like,
0: you know what I mean? I want to see one of the 14-year-old Philly boys we got who got blunts in their mouths at 7:30 in the morning and say kind of chic. I'm just interested in seeing how
9: chic,
0: that would...
9: Bro. That's chic. That's like, don't even sound like...
0: You added a bro?
10: That's chic, bro. Yo, bro, that's pretty chic, bro.
0: I'm not mad. Right. Listen, I'm not mad at it. I do love the trend where men are wearing pearls now. I think that is so beautiful. It's so regal. I think it's beautiful, but chic, I don't know. I feel like that goes too far. Are there any words that you guys hear?
9: Like any new words?
0: Yeah, like any trending like kids words, or I guess they could just be trending words in general. You know what I don't do? Vince, I saw you do it. I don't do this. I don't do whatever, like this. It feels very culty to me. And when the children were doing it, I was like, okay, well, that's the children's thing. I'm not going to be a 40-year-old woman with crow's feet doing that. And then I saw Nia Long do it in a panel talk. And I was like, okay, well, Nia Long's doing it. That kind of made it cool because, I mean, why would I not do anything that Nia Long does? But even, Vince, when you were doing it just now, I'm like, okay, so in general, people are doing it. But for some reason, I'm still doing a snaps because I'm more of a, what do you call it, a... What do you call those people that used to wear the all black in the 60s? A Bacher. A Knickerbocker?
10: I don't know. I have no idea.
0: Okay, never mind. All right. Well, y'all know. Give it to me in the Facebook comments. Y'all know what I'm talking about. Like one of those like hippie people that wears the all black and they do the poetry. Okay, I don't know. All right. Any other words? I'm trying to think of, oh my gosh, I had so many. And of course, so, now I can't think of any. You have some?
9: I remember, like, this was about, like, a year ago. It went viral on TikTok. Everybody kept saying the word demure. And a lot of people didn't even know what that joint even meant. But they just see it on TikTok. And they was like, yeah, I'm just a really demure person. And, like, I'd be really demure. And, you know what I'm saying? Like, people, just it was just it. Throwing that joint around. Like, it was
0: Malcolm, thank you. Beatniks. Malcolm, you are the hero of the day. You won. Okay, sorry. Malcolm also... Sorry, Niall. I just interrupted. Malcolm also said, I might have gotten fired for punching a manager in the mouth if he used the N-word. Let me tell you, Malcolm, and we appreciate you. We thank you for your service.
9: My brother.
0: Okay? Because let me tell you, that war field is beyond... Okay? So we appreciate you. And I wonder, like... This is going to be a little sexist, but I'm going to say this out loud because I am just curious. We have 20 more minutes together. Maybe you'll have something to say about it. There are two men obviously surrounding me here with microphones. I am from a generation of men who defined their manhood based off of the disrespect they would not accept and the disrespect they wouldn't allow for their families. So in a time when, yes, in our society today, if something happens, you're supposed to call the police. That is what is... societally what we're supposed to do. But I also remember a time when before you called the police, men dealt with things. And then if that escalated, then maybe the police got involved. And so Malcolm, the reason why I mention that is because I have been in environments where men have done nothing and waited for police. Now we live in a time where men will hold up cameras and record. Which is wild to me. How many video cameras did we see on that SEPTA bus when that woman was being sexually violated? Okay, so you punching your supervisor, if maybe he used the N-word, do I condone violence? I do in this case, because I'm human, and sometimes we do. So I appreciate you for that. Liberty Twitcher said, men are emasculated now. Well, listen, spiritual law is what is yours cannot be taken from you, okay? So if you're emasculated, I wonder what the value system was in which you built your manlyhood In which case, now it can be taken from you, okay? Because what is mine, y'all can't take. And what I am is a beautiful black woman, and you could skin me alive and take away all my feminine parts, and I still would be her, okay? Because that's a spirit thing. So I hope not emasculated. I hope they don't feel that way. But if that's the case, and they need to regain that internal strength so we can get back to doing what we need to do, which is protecting our women, protecting our children, and protecting ourselves, and obviously getting back to protecting our men, because without you, we can't do anything, okay? But we can do it without the cops. Can't do it without the men. All right. Sorry. Now back to you. But Malcolm, thank you so much for sharing that. And we're looking for you. Oh, Cynthia said Niall is chill. I like that about him. I like Niall too. Here's where I see Niall in the revolution. Okay. Niall doesn't really have to be on the front lines. What I see Niall doing is coming through and calming things before they get too chaotic and become unproductive. You know, you need that one person who kind of, everyone else is screaming. And then you have one calm voice that whispers in your ear and just goes, sister, chill. Sister, chill. That's gonna be now, right? Like, calm down. Don't let them take you in. Keep your wits about you. That's how I see now talking. But now, wait. Go back to what you were saying before. Go ahead.
9: What about the demure?
0: Because that was crazy.
9: So
0: that
9: I mean,
0: was
9: like, crazy time. I feel like, especially when something goes like viral on social media, especially like when people learn like a new phrase or a new word, they overuse the mess out of that word.
0: Yeah.
9: Without, you know, going on Google and just saying, hey, please define the word demure for me. Like, you know what I'm saying? But like, instead of that, like, they just see how it's used on social media, then they just take it and like run with it. But I feel like that's like the kind of era that, you know, we live in. It's just like, if we see something that's viral on social media, especially on like TikTok, we kind of want to use it because it makes us quote unquote cool. Mm-hmm. And you know, we don't do our own research. Like, we're like really quick to see what's on social media and just take it, run with it to, you know, keep up with the times, if you will. But yeah, like everybody, I mean, that like word, I mean, like I can't even remember like the original video that had came out that had first used that word where it went viral. But yeah, people were using, they were overusing it, and it was just like, mm-hmm. every time you went on Instagram or like whatever, like that's all you saw on your timeline. So mm-hmm. it was, yeah.
0: Guys, crazy. I know we have to go to commercial break now. Thank you so much for that. Ms. Joanne said, just so we can wrap this up, she had a supervisor who was interviewing a new person after the new person said, there's a lot of N-words here. Okay. Wow. Something that they probably could have just kept to themselves. My supervisor said, yep, sure is. Oh, Lord. And asked if she wanted to see a picture of her husband and son. Needless to say, they were black. And of course, she didn't get the job. That is what people don't know what to say out their mouths, but thank God for that. That's why I actually speak without thinking, so that you can understand my true intention and my true heart. Vince, we're going to come back to you because I want to know if there are any like phrases or trending words that you are either associating yourself with or hate or things like that. But first, we have to have a 3-minute commercial break. Guys, it's our last commercial break. When we come back, we'll have one more segment together. We're going to hear from Vince right after this commercial break.
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12: I'm Jamie Jackson. Over the past year, prices are up 3.4%, and that means Americans are still paying more for the basics even as inflation slows down. The CPI is one of the key numbers the Federal Reserve watches when deciding what to do with interest rates, but for families, this is not just a data point. It's food, rent, clothes, utility, transportation, and everything else needed to get through the month. The July report showed overall food prices edged higher, while grocery prices slipped slightly. Energy prices fell from June, but remain much higher than a year ago. Shelter costs continue to drive inflation. Prices for clothing and used cars also increased. Slower inflation does not mean prices are going back down. It means prices are rising at a slower pace. For AURN News, I'm Jamie Jackson.
13: 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Are you ready for Atlantic Star?

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6: That's what I'm talking about. 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All right, Vince, let's get back to you. Are there any phrases or any of those like trending words that like come to mind?
7: Yeah, it's one I actually vehemently hate. It's that 6-7 thing that's going around.
6: Oh my god, I hate that crap. What is that?
7: I can't even, like, and that's the thing about like viral phrases and words, like you just have no idea what's just gonna take off.
6: Yeah,
7: and that's one that really, I mean, I don't want to say it bothers me, but it just doesn't make any sense.
6: Yeah,
7: and like my daughter's all about it. She'll literally run around the house and bing.
6: How old is she?
7: She's 4.
6: Yeah. What's crazy is that, right, because ridiculousness is why they like it, right? They like the fact that we roll our eyes and we think it's stupid, and they're like, no, you're just old, you don't get it. I'm like, no, you don't get it, which is actually the truth, right? Kids are so corny. Everything they think is cool is corny. Oh, they're crazy. But they are the cool ones, right? All of it is targeted toward them. What's crazy about 6-7 is the range.
7: Yeah.
6: Of people who are using it. I know 17, 18, 21-year-olds who are using it. I know 4-year-olds who are using it. That's the part that's, like, sickening to me. But it does seem that my nieces, they're 11 and 13. My nephew is 17. All three of them use it. And the thing that they seem to love the most about it is the fact that I think it's ridiculous and I roll my eyes.
7: Yeah. That might be part of it, just because they want to seem cool.
6: That's it.
7: And, oh, they don't get it, so they're not cool.
6: And it's also really funny that children think that what's cool is exclusion. Like, oh, you don't get it. I'm like, no, you don't get it. Okay? You don't get it. Okay, that's a good one. Okay, what's another one? Or is that your one?
7: That was the only one I could think of.
6: No, that's
7: I was trying to think of like other ones that I like. I don't know. Another one I don't understand is like tea. Because they'd be like, oh, your body's tea, or like that outfit is tea, or your hair is tea, like that. I don't understand it. I mean, I understand how they're using it, like, but again, like, I don't understand how these phrases are phrases.
6: Like, tea is hot.
7: Yeah.
6: So your body's hot. They corny. Also, tea was out longer than them. Remember Boston Tea Party? I don't know. They're ridiculous. All right, let's move on. The children are crazy. But also, I mean, and I'm 42 now. I remember 20 years ago, and Christina Perez, one of, you know, I've been bringing her up. She's one of the school teachers that we bring on. She's been my best friend for many, many, many years. And she'll tell you, I used to think that I was the original party girl. Mind you, born in the 80s, even Studio 54 happened in the 70s, so I don't know how I thought I was the original party girl, but I just thought there was no one who had ever partied like me, right? I was in the film industry, I was in the entertainment industry, I was in the media industry, that all comes with a press pass, you're partying with celebrities, you're partying with people with money, and this is back in the day when there were no cameras, okay? Clock that tea, okay? No cameras. And an abundance, And I'm not going to finish the sentence, okay? But in abundance, all right? So that felt like, okay, no one's ever partied the way I'm partying. Of course, now I think it's a little ridiculous, but I definitely did it well at the time that I was doing it. I think there is something about that where every generation we think we're the first, when actually we're the corniest, okay? All right, so another topic that we have coming up. We only have a couple more minutes, but I just want to go through a couple more fun things. So apparently, how much phone storage you have says a lot about your personality. Okay, so when you go into your phone and you go into your settings and you look into your storage, how much storage do you have? If your phone is more than full, then maybe you are a very passionate person who really loves life, right? It means that you're taking a lot of pictures, maybe you're downloading a lot of videos, maybe you're listening to podcasts, maybe you have a lot of documents, all these types of things. But if your phone is, and let me read this correctly, everybody that has a storage almost full notification, these are usually people who live dangerously, okay? You are the person who maybe doesn't pay when the bill first comes, you pay when the second notice comes, right? Maybe you finally pay attention to it once there's a late fee, right? There's this supposed to be this personality test that if your phone storage is close to full and you've done nothing to mitigate that, right? Delete old things or just upgrade your plan. You could just be a person who likes to live dangerously. That's a little ridiculous, but that does make a lot, in terms of my personality, that does make sense. I am very passionate. I take a lot of videos. I do all that stuff. But the reason why my thing is always full is that, and AI is so trifling because it said this, to Candace, it goes, Candace, your phone has been begging for storage since Easter, which is also funny that they're clocking me at Easter because I was raised Jehovah's Witness, so I don't clock Easter. And you keep deleting one screenshot at a time, but that's not going to change your life. That's what chat said to me. So right,
7: coming for you.
6: Coming for me. But I'm also the late friend. So that does make sense in my personality. I do typically pay it. Well, I don't know if you guys remember, but a few months ago, I got that sanitation bill. It was $40. I didn't pay it. Now it's $90. So I had the sanitation code woman up on the things and let her know to her face, I'm not going to pay this. And she let me know to her face, that's on me. So we'll see what happens. But do you guys think about that? Like in terms of your storage, do you see the correlation or is that like BS?
8: I feel like it depends because it's just so like for me personally, I like do back up a lot of my photos like using cloud storage like in Google Photos and things like that because like me personally, I don't like when my phone is like too overcrowded and
6: oh, so you're a backup guy. That fits you, Niall.
8: Yeah, because it's just, I mean, like a big bulk of like what's in my photos is like screenshots of stuff, and I mean there was like photos like here and there when I like go on like vacations and you know things like that, but yeah, like I just don't like having my phone being like super crowded. I'm like if everything is getting backed up into the cloud anyway, I'm like I might as well delete some stuff and try to free up space. So
6: I need you on my administration team.
7: See, I'd be scared of that cloud because like what if the cloud fails?
6: That's what I'm always thinking about. Yeah, do you watch Westworld? Okay, that it already told us what it's going to be. When? Yeah, you got to keep a hard drive. But I don't even back up the hard drive. That's the problem. All right, guys. And speaking of backed up, we are backed up and off time. We are. Well, that wasn't a really good transition, guys. Forgive me for that. It can't be 100% the whole time. I'm sorry. I'm embarrassed. All right. Well, since I'm embarrassed, let me take myself off air. My name is Candace Johnson. You are with me. Vince, let's give an applause for Vince. Very good job today. It was awesome.
7: Thank you.
6: Niall kept us calm and on topic. Okay. All right. Reminded us to back up everything that we need to back up. Delete what we don't need. Very sensible. We appreciate his voice. All right. So my name is Candace Johnson. I will hope to see you soon. It's going to be a really lovely weekend. Get out there. Enjoy summer because it's fleeting. All right. Bye, guys.
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1: Black women, I swear, y'all be fallen angels. Y'all halos, morphed coiled crowns, standing in defiance of gravity, stretching back to the heavens from which they were originally found. Y'all wings turn heavenly hugs that make us levitate up off the ground. Y'all mouths made to sing praise directly into the Creator's ear. Y'all be God sent. Better yet, y'all be Allah sent. Y'all be Zeus, Oshan, and Ramah sent. Y'all speak truth and carry y'all weight in gold. Y'all be prophet. So I be mining the gems that are hidden deep in your melanin, marveling at your excellence, how it's effortless that y'all set trends. Y'all the definition of intelligence.
0: Words of empowerment from poet Josh Smith on WURD.
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6: Thanks, Solomon. 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

0: Jackson, and we're back. It's Hot Bud Monday, whatever's on your mind, whatever's in your heart, from all over the country. And I'm getting on the message board some in Africa that are listening. We are on our way to Washington for the big march, August 28th, but I want to also deal with some of the issues in Washington, and you that listen on WOL in Washington need to be a part of the march, but cognizant of the issues. So I want to bring on our guest line, Councilmember Robert C. White, Jr., Council of the District of Columbia. He's a fifth-generation Washingtonian. Robert C. White, Jr. is in his second term as at-large member of the Council of the District of Columbia, and he chairs the Council's Committee on Housing. Thank you for being with us, Councilman.
1: Well, thank you for having me.
0: As we come into Washington for next Friday, the 28th, and I hope a lot of Washingtonians join us around voting rights and other issues, but what is the issues in the district that you are very concerned about that our national audience and the Washington, D.C. audience need to know about?
1: Yes, indeed. Well, thank you for having me and for all of your support over the years for D.C. and D.C. statehood. You know, right now when we are having a national conversation about voting rights and with the backdrop of this president and Congress redistricting black members out of Congress, seizing control of Congress through a mid-census redistricting in the Supreme Court, gutting the Voting Rights Act, that we in Washington, D.C. Remain unrepresented without a vote in Congress. This is more residents than two states, a bigger budget than about a quarter of the states, but this plurality black jurisdiction remains without a voting member of the House of Representatives, without two senators. And so, you know, my message to folks coming to Washington next week and to particularly our Democratic leaders is, you know, look, if D.C. were Republican, they would have made it a state over these past 2 years. And so as we get control of the reins, we've got to make sure D.C. statehood is squarely at the top of our agenda.
0: Yeah, I absolutely agree. I know when we had the primaries in 2004 when I ran, and I put that in the debates, it seems like too many Democrats national are not dealing with it as an issue. And I can't think of a capital anywhere in the world in general, particularly in the Western Hemisphere, that the capital of the country can't vote and everybody else can.
1: That is right. So United States of America is a global pioneer of democracy, but the other democracies that started after us have found a way to give voting rights to the residents of this capital city. And we have to do the same. It is undemocratic. But to your point, when you 20 years ago, and even more recently, Democrats weren't willing to fight for D.C. statehood. And this is a time where the people who elected us are demanding that we fight back, because the folks on the other side are fighting. And in too many cases, we're getting our butts kicked, and we've got to respond. And this time, it's not responding by doing something bad. It's responding by doing what's fair, what is hundreds of years overdue, and giving full democracy to the residents of our capital city.
0: Now, you just had election of a new mayor. She's going to be at the march. Explain the politics locally that we're coming into. She's considered progressive. We're hearing a lot of progressive versus establishment around the country. What is the political landscape in Washington, D.C., in your judgment?
1: Yeah, well, my sister, Janice Lewis George, is going to be our next mayor. She's the Democratic nominee. D.C. is overwhelmingly Democratic. She is a progressive, describes herself as a Democratic socialist. I think Democrats have got to remember, we are a big tent party, and that means that we're going to have factions. But if we don't figure out how to work together, I tell you, our majorities are not going to last very long. And as I look back into history on the various rises of socialism, it always happens in a time where the average person trying to do everything right is just drowning, while a small number of people get rich. And so none of us should be surprised at progressives or socialists getting elected. This is the outcry of the average person saying, I'm just trying to survive. So I think she's going to be successful next year where she moves into the mayor seat. I will move into Congress as our congressional delegate, succeeding my former boss and mentor, the legendary Eleanor Holmes Norton.
0: Well, from all indications of people there in our Washington, D.C. office, there couldn't have been a better person to succeed Eleanor Holmes Norton, a iconic figure in our politics. No one better than you, Councilman White, because I think the things she stood up for and fought for, you will update, bring into this era, and go forward. What are you most looking to bring to Congress?
1: First of all, I'm honored by your remarks. That is an icon that I'm following, and I'm going to try to build on the platform that she's given us. So what I can contribute because of the work that she and others have done is getting us over the line to statehood, is getting a recognition for the real issues in D.C., things like the National Guard overrunning our city, companies like DoorDash stepping on D.C. when it's convenient. I'm going to work to put an end to that and to be a serious voice in a time where racism is happening out in the open, right? The National Guard presence, these white nationalists come mass to our city. I'm going to call these things out because I believe that if we're silent, we're complicit. And I'm not going to normalize this for my daughters or any other kids around this country so that they have to live in a nation that is outright racist. No, we are going to work to move us to a better place.
0: All right. Feel free to stay in touch with us. Council member, soon to be congressional member, Robert C. White Jr. Thank you for being with us. Let's take a break. It's Hot Button Monday. I'm coming to the phones. Keeping it real. Shopton. We'll be right back.
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0: 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I'm your host.
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0: Reverend Al Sharpton, Hot Button Monday. I'm going to the phone.
1: Keeping it real.
0: But I want to stop and do one story that really, when it went across my desk, struck me as something that I definitely wanted to share. I have with us from the Pro-Human Foundation, Darryl Davis. He's an American R&B and blues musician and a civil rights activist, and his efforts to fight racism by engaging, I want y'all to get this now, engaging members of the Ku Klux Klan have convinced over 200 Klansmen to leave and denounce the KKK. And that's what the Pro-Human Foundation is about. He's on our live line, Darryl Davis. How you doing, Mr. Davis?
2: Good afternoon, Reverend Sharpton. It's a pleasure to be here with you.
0: Now, tell me, give me the how you came up with this concept, and then what methods do you use to talk to these Klansmen?
2: Well, you know, I've been to 65 countries on six continents and all 50 states. And what I have learned is this. Every human being on this planet wants these five core values in their lives. One, they want to be loved. Two, they want to be respected. Three, they want to be heard. Four, they want to be treated fairly and truthfully. And five, they all want the same things for their family as you and I would want for ours. And if we can learn to apply those five core values or any of those values when we find ourselves in a situation, adversarial situation, or in a culture or society in which we are uncomfortable or unfamiliar, I'll guarantee you that your navigation of that situation, that culture, that society will be much more smooth, productive, and positive.
0: Now, in talking to Klansmen, what do you find is the basis for their being recruited? What attracted them to being Klansmen in the first place?
2: Okay, well, you know, a Klansman or white supremacist is not stamped out of a standard cookie cutter any more so than anybody else is. Some come from dysfunctional families. Some, their family was in the Klan. It's a family tradition passed down. Others, their family abhors the Klan, wants something to do with it, and somehow the kid took a wrong turn somewhere. So it all depends upon the individual. But mostly they want to belong to something. They're being convinced that something is being taken away from them by people who are less than they are.
0: Now, they have an imprint in their head that blacks are inferior. Some of that comes from growing up culturally that way with their families and all. And those that reinforce that politically are rewarded with their support and their votes. I mean, they're those
2: precisely,
0: mainstream politics that play right to that feeling, reaffirms that feeling.
2: Exactly, and they've been doing that ever since 1865 at the end of the Civil War.
0: Once you get them to leave the Klan and become spokespeople with the Pro-Human Foundation, what do they say as they begin to see people more equal? What do they say, and what message do they give?
2: Well, they apologize. Some of them even come out with me on my lecture tours and stand on my stage with me denouncing and renouncing their former organization and ideology. And they work very hard at trying to de-radicalize people who are still in that movement or speaking to young people in schools to prevent them from going down that rabbit hole. Like, for example, we had a young man. We didn't have him, but you know who I'm talking about. He was being paid to go on college campuses and recruit people into that ideology, and he was assassinated last year.
0: Right.
2: We are the antithesis of that. We're trying to give young people the truth, and so they don't go down that road.
0: Have you had any resistance from pro-Klan people? What has been the backlash?
2: Oh, of course. Yeah, of course I've had resistance because they don't like me because I'm getting their people out.
0: Right. Right.
2: So, yeah, there's always going to be that risk. But I think that risk, the payoff is greater than the risk.
0: For people that want to know more about ProHuman Foundation and the works that you do and have done, how do they look you up or contact the foundation?
2: All one word, ProHumanFoundation.org.
0: All right. I appreciate you coming on, Daryl Davis of ProHuman Foundation, ProHumanFoundation.org. Go ahead.
2: One thing they might want to check out on our website is our Renewing the Dream initiative, where we want to renew Martin Luther King's dream and also renew the marker where he stood at the Lincoln Memorial, because 8 million people, according to the National Park Service, visit the Lincoln Memorial every year, and thousands per day step right on that marker, not even knowing it's there. So it has deteriorated, and the ProHuman Foundation is going to revitalize it.
0: And we are going to, during the march on Washington rallies Friday week on the 28th, of August, that 63rd anniversary of the march, we're going to pause and have a ceremony with the ProHuman Foundation around that marker, because
2: yes,
0: it's important people don't walk over that. You know, the Bible said remove not the ancient landmarks. That marker is a landmark for voting rights, a landmark for civil rights for everybody, and I respect the ProHuman Foundation for bringing it to the forefront, and it will be certainly a part of our ceremony that day with the King family and members of Congress and others and thousands around the country. So be prepared to stand solemnly for those minutes as they dedicate and raise that marker. Thank you, Daryl Davis.
2: Absolutely. Thank you.
0: All right. Let me get ready to go to the phones. It's Hot Button Monday. Let me get a couple of calls in before I go to break. I think I saw Miss Eunice. Now I don't see her. All right, let me go to Ira. Ira in Washington, D.C. Ira, you're keeping it real with Al Sharpton.
1: Hey, thank you, Al Sharpton. Thanks for taking my call. I got a couple of quick public service. I'd like to do 5 minutes on your show, but I got to do six today. I got something kind of important I need to talk about.
0: Well, I don't know if I have six, so do as much as you can. You can't call and book your own time.
1: I know. I thank you so much for that time. So anyway, this is what I got an article about that kind of puzzled me. It was in reference to, I read an article on ICE people. There's 1,310 cases, rape cases, that was ICE concentration camps. And they said that a guard was indicted. His name was Donald Dunn, and he was guilty of sexually assaulting immigrant women. And there's a federal law that keeps these people from that exact abuse behind bars. And what happened, the Justice Department went and argued that law doesn't apply to these people in these concentration camps. So therefore, that's why they commit all these crimes to these people in these detention camps, because they're not federally regulated and judged by the by law, because they said they should not follow the same law as regular people. So I think that's some article we need to look at in some case. Okay, I'm just saying that. Also, that was made by a person called Nobody Knows Big Ham on IG. Nobody Knows Big Ham on IG. He's the one that brought that article up. And I'd like to just bring one quick thing, because I know I ain't got much time. There's a place called TYT Investigates. If you look at that particular site, which is on Facebook, they had a lot of court trials or hearings dealing with our federal government employees, such as the energy person and some other people. And they really ripped them a new one under those investigations. And I think people should take a look at that and look and see how these people who's supposed to be certified to do the work for 47 are really incompetent as a three-year-old. So I'm just going to stop it at that, because I have to call back tomorrow and finish up. But that's something you need to look at. Thank you so much for taking my call. I hear the music. Thank you so much.
0: All right. Thank you. We got to take a break. Keeping it real. Sharpton. We'll be right back. 1-877-532-5797. Hot Button Monday. We'll be right back.
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4: It's Sybil Wilkes with what we need to know. Arizona Senator Ruben Gallego is raising severe concerns that the record-breaking deployment of the USS Abraham Lincoln could severely harm Navy retention. Appearing on ABC's This Week Sunday, the Democratic lawmaker warned that prolonged operational strain makes it increasingly difficult to keep qualified service members in the military. Roughly 5,000 sailors and Marines remained aboard the aircraft carrier since November, amid ongoing conflict with Iran, setting an unprecedented modern deployment record of 264 continuous days at sea, while family members report multiple sailors attempting to jump overboard. In severe weather news, devastating flash flooding across Indiana claimed at least 6 lives following historic rainfall over the weekend. Stream and river levels crested past emergency banks, forcing emergency crews to conduct dozens of high water rescues across the state. In response to the disaster, Governor Mike Braun requested an official presidential emergency declaration, which the president officially granted to expedite federal aid. In corporate tech world news, chipmaker Nvidia disclosed in a new Securities and Exchange Commission filing that its equity stake in Elon Musk's SpaceX was valued at $21 million at the end of the second quarter. The tech giant holds nearly 123 million Class A shares in SpaceX, which plans to exclusively utilize Nvidia chips to power its cutting-edge artificial intelligence data centers. And finally, box office history continues as Spider-Man Brand New Day joins an elite Hollywood club. Sony's superhero blockbuster starring Tom Holland officially crossed $2 billion, that's with a B, in global sales in just 3 weeks. To subscribe to my free daily newsletter, please visit SybilWilkes.com. For all the news 24/7, go to News1.com. I'm Sybil Wilkes. Be informed. Be empowered.
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6: This is Freedom Journeys, celebrating the lives of 250 phenomenal Philadelphians. 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
7: My name is Sarah Lomax. I am the president and CEO of WURD Radio and the co-founder and president of URL Media. Walter P. Lomax, Jr., M.D., is my father, and he is the founder of WURD, and he was an amazing physician who practiced in Philadelphia for about 32 years. I think my father opened his first community clinic in some ways out of necessity because he recognized that there was not always great culturally competent healthcare in black communities. You know, segregation and racism was alive and well. And so he started a solo practice in South Philly. He bought the building. His father helped him rehab it and turn it into an office. He eventually expanded that one practice to six other practices, all in underserved communities around the city. It was a one-stop shop where you could get everything. When I reflect back on how revolutionary that was, because you can't even do that now. You got to go one place to get your blood work. You got to go to another place to get your prescription. You got to go to another place to get your eyes checked. You know, he had everything under one roof in the heart of South Philly that catered to the people who lived there. So, you know, my father, he was a doctor. He was not a media person, but he was a voracious consumer of media. And Philly has had this rich history of black talk radio. It's like a pioneer in some ways. And when WHAT went dark and WURD came on the market, Cody Anderson went to my father and said, you know, Doc, a lot of people know that you have resources. You can't give everyone money, but you can give them a voice. That resonated with my dad as someone who loved Philadelphia. He really believed that black people in Philadelphia deserved to have a media organization that they owned. And so he was persuaded and he bought WURD. He and my mother really invested not just treasure, but you know, heart and soul and belief in the possibility of what WURD could be. My father gave to the African American Museum, Philadanko, Art Sanctuary, like a lot of the black cultural institutions in Philadelphia relied very heavily on my father's philanthropy and largesse. He believed that black people should be able to chart their own path.
6: 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This vignette was brought to you by Philadelphia Funder Collaborative for the Semiquincentennial.
8: We are WURD

0: slave that left the plantation said I'm free and were recaptured and re-enslaved because the laws said that. Without them signing the laws that we fought for, how should we have gotten free?
1: Sharpton keeps it real.
0: Because you're raising things that you haven't thought out. There were slave rebellions that did. All right, then give me the answer. You haven't answered me yet. If you thought it out, give me the answer.
1: Asking the tough questions.
2: Well, see, here's the thing. I call it a statement. Now you.
0: No, but I'm questioning your statement. You can question mine. You can question any statement I make. You can question any statement. Whoa. You can question any statement I make, but you cannot call here and tell me don't question the statement you make, brother.
3: Because it's going to work it out.
1: Be a part of the conversation. Just keep it real. Live from the National Action Network corporate headquarters in New York, keeping it real. And now, America's number one civil rights leader, the Reverend Al Sharpton.
0: Keeping it real. I am your host, Reverend Al Sharpton, and we are back. 1-877-532-5797. 1-877-532-5797. And we are taking your calls, Hot Button Monday. 1-877-532-5797. Let me say, in 1887, the very same day as today, a child was born in Kingston, Jamaica, named Marcus Mosiah Garvey. And today I join others in celebrating the life and contributions of Marcus Garvey. When I was 10 years old, as a wonder boy preacher, they would call me. I was a boy preacher in Washington Temple, Church of God in Christ, largest Kojic church at that time in the Northeast. And Bishop F.D. Washington, the founder, brought a group of us to tour the Caribbean islands. And my father just left, and I think he wanted to take me to help me feel loved and had a father figure. So he paid my way and had me preaching each of the islands. And when I got to Jamaica, I had read a book in school, because I was reading very young. I was a preacher. I had read about Marcus Garvey, and I found out where his widow lived. I'm 10 years old now, and I'm on the phone and did the directory, and I'm staying at the Kingston Sheraton. I'll never forget it. And I got a cab as a kid and went to 12 Mona Road. That's where Garvey's wife lived, Amy Jacques Garvey. And I had called her and said that I was visiting from the States. I'd like to visit her. And she says, fine, I'd love to have you. Who should I say is calling? I told her, Minister Al Sharpton, Alfred at that time, Sharpton. And when I knocked on her door, she looked out. I was too short. She couldn't see. She went back and sat down, knocked again. She came back. Finally, she opened the door the third time and looked down and says, you're Minister Alfred Shaw? I said, yes, I'm a Pentecostal boy preacher. She said, well, come on, have tea. And we developed a relationship, and she and I exchanged letters for many years. And though I grew up in the civil rights movement, and Garvey was more in the nationalist movement, one of the things I learned from her and later from Winnie Mandela and others is those that really believe in what they believe can work with others that may have a different path, but understand we're all on the same highway. And one of the ways you know someone that is really don't believe in what they're doing is they can't be around people that don't believe it exactly their way, because they're insecure about their way. If you're secure about your way, you can work with others and say, okay, if we agree out of 7 out of 10, let's get those 7 done. An insecure person, my way or the highway, you know, do what I say, do it the way I want it. And they do nothing but exposing themselves. the way that Garvey and others taught in terms of black self-worth and self-pride and owning and operating was right. And at the same time, Adam Clayton Powell, who was a kid, said he was impressed with Garvey. Read Adam's autobiography. But Adam went into politics. And I always tell people that for whatever reason, at that age, I was inspired by Marcus Garvey. Garvey is what made me read Adam Clayton Powell. Adam Clayton Powell said he was influenced by Garvey. That's why I read Garvey. And then Adam Clayton Powell wrote in his book about Breadbasket, where I joined because my mother brought me there. So everything happens for a reason. But I wanted to salute Marcus Garvey, and I wanted to also, and again, I don't come out of that tradition, but I respect it, and respect those in that tradition that respect us. And I grew in my later years, the late 20s, 30s, 40s, worked with all kind of groups, and some I agreed with, some I didn't. And if we couldn't go but so far and parted ways, do it with respect. Some of them attacked me. I never responded. I won't now. You get some that now want me, well, what about this and that? I'm not even going to respond to that, because there is more. Reverend Dr. William Augustus Jones, Jr., my pastor, Jennifer Jones's father, said that the blood that binds us is thicker than the waters that divide us. I refuse to swim in thin water of saying this guy ain't that, this is that, or why I didn't do this, or why he didn't do that. I let some of them go on. Let them rest in peace. They made a contribution. And whatever differences we had, it really don't matter. We are in a time now where they're trying to take away our rights. And they're trying to undo everything that was done. So whether it's King Day or Garvey Day, I'm going to celebrate that. And where there was division or disagreement, I'm going to leave that off the table. We don't have the luxury of continuing to tear each other down. If somebody was committed and gave their time to our liberation, even if they didn't see it the way you did, you ought to give them credit, because they helped you, even if it was indirectly, and they helped me. So happy Garvey Day to Garveyites that may be listening. Georgia Daniels saying on the message board, Garvey was a fascinating man. That he was. You should read that book. The first book I read was Black Moses. I remember it. I was 10 years old. And but there have been other books, including his autobiographical stuff. Let me bring in our co-host to start the show with me every Monday. And I'm honored that he does, because he is all over the place. I saw him in Atlanta with Hakeem Jeffries, the minority leader, and he's always on the case. You never know where he's going to pop up, but you do know wherever he pops up, it's going to be about something. You know him as the Democratic strategist, founder and CEO of Blueprint Strategy, LLC, Antoine Seawright. How you doing, Antoine?
3: Reb, it's good to be with you, and you are very, very lucky that Leader Jeffries had security detail. I was going to hem you up and take your suit.
0: No, you got a wardrobe now. You just say that for the audience. You be rocking as the

0: would like to know how many roads must a man walk down before he calls himself a man? And when will the Republican elected officials stand up and be men and stop rubber stamping what is being done by Donald J. Trump? He is ruining everything he touches and then had the nerve to put our servicemen in waiting. In harm's way, and say they have not been on the ships long enough. The nerve of him, Mr. Bonespur. Can you imagine that?
1: Right.
0: And to think they don't have the essentials that's needed. You go figure that out. And what made the Supreme Court tell Trump he could do what he wanted? He's only one man. It has caused such a nightmare across the world, and something's got to be done. This man tell one lie after the other, has no respect for anything, and he tries to say something every once in a while about God. I guess he's trying to please his evangelical supporters. So something has got to give, and we've got to vote, and get others to do so. And whatever we can do, how big or how small, we've got to do it. And I plan to do a lot of phone banking. And thank you so much for taking my call.
1: Well, thank you for calling. It's always a blessing when you kick off the week. And a lot going on, Antoine. The Florida, let's start there. The Florida primary is tomorrow. The early voting has ended. I had on the front runner, according to the polls, in the Democratic Party, David Jolly. He'll be facing, most likely, Byron Donalds. How significant is the outcome of the Florida primaries tomorrow? And does the Democrats have a possible way of taking back the governor's seat, in your opinion?
2: Well, Red, the South will have something to say, as Andre 3000 put in his lyrics. And I think that's an important note, because that's where we've got to start to take our country back. In fact, it's the one place where they're trying to intentionally racially gerrymandered to exterminate black political representation, and in that matter, Democratic representation on the whole. The primary in Florida are important for two reasons. One, we have a number of open seats at the congressional level that we need to fill. One of them will stay in the CVC column. One of them may not. But if it doesn't, I believe Debbie Wasserman Schultz will be a good member of Congress, as she's already is. But the second thing is, the primary for governor is important because David Jolly makes this race competitive, and it puts it on the radar, just like Wisconsin, and just like some, just like Nevada, and just like some other swing states that we see gubernatorial races coming online. And the reason for that, Rev, is because what was once uncertain ground has become fertile ground because of what Ms. Eunice mentioned, with Donald Trump and Pete Hegseth failing our troops, but also the affordability crisis that has wreaked havoc all over this country, including in a place like Florida. And people understand, because they're hurting, they can feel the residue of it.
1: Let's take a break. We'll be right back. It's Hot Button Monday. Shopton, Seawright, 1-877-532-5797. We'll be

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1: It's Sybil Wilkes with what we need to know. Energy experts are issuing urgent warnings that rapid emergency releases from the Strategic Petroleum Reserve could permanently damage the underground salt caverns holding the nation's emergency crude oil. Stored across 60 salt caverns thousands of feet underground at major sites in Louisiana and Texas, experts warn rapid drawdown in response to the war with Iran threatens structural integrity and future emergency capacity. Department of Energy data released Monday shows that reserve levels have dropped below 300 million barrels for the first time since the reserve was filled in the early 1980s. In international news, Iran's parliament approved a bill criminalizing interviews and communications with news outlets deemed hostile to the Islamic Republic. Iranian state media reports the strict legislation specifically targets U.S. and Israeli news outlets or entities funded by either nation, imposing harsh penalties and

0: including steep fines, revoked social privileges, and up to 2 years in prison, pending the final review by the Guardian Council. The BBC is seeking to subpoena Donald Trump Jr., Ivanka Trump, and Jared Kushner in defense against President Trump's $10 billion defamation lawsuit. Legal court filings allege Trump's adult children and son-in-law possess direct personal knowledge regarding the president's intentions prior to his January 6th Capitol speech, which Trump claims the broadcaster maliciously doctored. And finally, Disneyland's iconic Tomorrowland is preparing for a major futuristic makeover. Theme park officials announced at the D23 convention in Anaheim that redesign planning is officially underway to create open spaces and immersive emotional experiences. To subscribe to my free daily newsletter, please visit SybilWilks.com. For all the news 24/7, go to News1.com. I'm Sybil Wilks. Be informed, be empowered.
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0: Antoine Seawright is our co-host. Let me remind you, watch Politics Nation with Al Sharpton live at 5 p.m. Eastern Time on MS Now every Saturday and Sunday. And we had two powerful shows this weekend. I'll know the ratings tomorrow, but I'm sure they are high. We dealt in depth with the whole question of what's going on with the economy. We had Gwen Moore and talking about what's going on in Wisconsin, the shooting as of Colin Ruiz, whose funeral I did, as well as the reason that the black so-called moderate won over the progressives there. David Jolly, who appears to be head to be Democratic candidate in Florida. I'm going to have on the best people right in the mix. I don't waste your time because I don't want to waste mine. So make sure you watch Politics Nation every Saturday and Sunday at 5 p.m. Eastern Time on MS Now. Also, you that are in the New York, New Jersey, Connecticut area, meet me or beat me to the Saturday Action Rally every Saturday morning at the House of Justice in Harlem, 9 a.m. to 11 a.m. at 6 Hancock Place, which is really 124th Street and Morningside Drive. Morningside Avenue, I'm there every Saturday. I'll be there this Saturday looking for you. You that cannot get to New York, you may live in another state, you can watch it live on Impact Network, on NationalActionNetwork.net, or on YouTube/NAN, or even the AME Zion Church Network. And be a supporter of the network. Let me also say this Saturday I will be there. Then I'm going to do Politics Nation, and I'm flying to Washington after Politics Nation. I preach at Howard University this coming Saturday. All of our D.C. listeners, I'll be preaching for Howard on Sunday morning, 11 o'clock. I always do Howard the Sunday before we have the March on Washington. So join us there at Crampton Auditorium on Sunday morning, 11 o'clock. You that have not signed up to get on a bus, deadline is Wednesday because we've got to line up all the buses all over the country. Or if you want to try to get a bus organized in your neighborhood, do that by calling 1-877-626-4651, 1-877-626-4651, or you can go on the website at www.nationalactionnetwork.net, nationalactionnetwork.net. I think we'll go back to the phones, but let me ask you this. Because I think it's some confusion that needs to be cleared up. Antoine Seawright, since you work closely with Hakeem, I see one of our people online on the message board said, is it true that Hakeem says he's against Medicare for all? The statement I think that I read him saying is that there is debate back and forth on how that will be legislated and what will be the final way they would finance it before he made a statement. I don't think he came out for or against it. Am I correct?
1: Well, the leader said, Reverend Al, was that we want to work towards universal health care, and that's making health care accessible and affordable. Obviously, we are a very diverse caucus, so that means there's going to be a diversity of thought and opinion about what health care looks like. But what Leader Jeffries has prioritized in the health care debate is we're going to roll back the largest cut to Medicaid in American history and the largest cut to Medicare, We're going to protect Medicare Part D, which is the prescription drug program that keeps the cost of prescription drug for seniors low. And we're going to implement or pass legislation to implement those Affordable Care Act tax credits that impact 25 million Americans. That include 18.2 million Americans in place that Donald Trump won. Those are the tax credits that help keep your premiums, copays, and deductibles down. Anything after that, we have to focus on strengthening the ACA. I know a lot of folks are up in the tizzy online about the interview yesterday, but be very clear. Leader Jeffries has supported fixing a broken healthcare system since the time he's been in Congress. But in a split government system, Donald Trump is not going to sign any legislation that says Medicare for all. And so we need to be realistic about what we can accomplish in 2 years. And just because something on paper is supported by a majority of Democrats, in order for us to win in November, Reverend Al, we have to win in non-blue, non-progressive, non-democratic states and congressional districts. And once we get to the majority, we have to make certain we keep the majority in order to be able to get things done.
0: And I think that that is what they're there for, is to get things done. Let's go to Andre J. in Atlanta, Georgia. Andre J., you're keeping it real with Al Sharpton and Antoine C. Ray. Is Andre J. there?
2: This is Andre in Atlanta, Ref.
0: Yeah, I thought that's what I said. I'm sorry.
2: Andre J. is in Chicago, so I'm sorry about that. Ref, I once confessed to you on this very show of how naive I once was regarding how racist this country still is, and that it was the campaign and subsequent election of Barack Obama that really opened my eyes and showed me just how prevalent and deep white racism still is. The fact that the parents of Nolan Wells are receiving death threats, and that you and Attorney Ben Crump are receiving death threats and or being threatened with lawsuits just for seeking truth in the death of their son, is just the latest reminder to me of just how MAGA slimy a huge chunk of white America still is. And as I've also stated on your show before, these people don't live with the belief that black lives matter. They live with the belief that black lives are disposable.
0: Right.
2: And let me guess, I'll bet all of them go to church on Sundays, and I'll bet all of them call themselves Christians, just as white racists in this country have always done. You, Rev, and Ben Crump have this Nolan Wells bull by the horns. Please don't let go of those horns. Regarding the war in Iran, Trump has been trumped by Iran. The big, bad, racist MAGA bully has repeatedly screamed, "I'll huff and I'll puff and I'll blow your house down," to which Iran has responded, "Bring it, B." What an absolute embarrassment and joke this MAGA mafia crime boss and his buffoonish sidekick, Video Game Pete, have been on the world stage. Tell us again, little Peter, how Iran's military has been totally destroyed. Tell us again, Donnie, how the United States has already won this war. Rev, with this being Hot Button Monday, I'm going to end with something that I think the Democrats and the media should have done, but did not, and something I think Democrats and the media should stop doing, but they continue to do. The thing they should have done goes back to the 2024 election. And the only reason I need to comment on what is now ancient history is because that ancient history continues to come up. From Kamala Harris writing a book, to Mrs. Biden making the TV rounds, to Graham Plattner's race in Maine being compared to Joe Biden's race, to now, just last week, we got the news that Joe Biden's health is deteriorating. The status of Joe Biden's health during the 2024 campaign was mishandled by his campaign staff and by Democrats in general and by the media. I had no problem with there being a healthy debate within the Democrat Party as to whether or not Joe Biden should have been the nominee. But once he decided to remain in the race, the misstep that I think his campaign and Democrats in general made was the issue surrounding his health. The Biden campaign in particular and Democrats in general mishandled the Biden health issue and allowed MAGA world to make it an issue when it should not have been an issue. In my opinion, they should have taken what I call a so what position on the Biden health issue. And here's what I mean by that. Does anyone believe that if Donald Trump was hit by a bus today and went into a 100% coma today, does anyone believe that Trump's MAGA agenda would end tomorrow? It would not. So what if Donald Trump goes into a coma? Trump's MAGA agenda would continue because Trump has surrounded himself with other racists and liars and money-grubbing thieves and power-hungry prostitutes just like he is. Likewise, so what if President Biden was reelected, then suffered some type of incapacitation? That's the problem that the Democrats had on the Biden health issue, and they should have turned that around and not let MAGA world make it an issue. Keeping it real. Thank you, Reverend.
0: All right, Andre. Always good to hear your voice. Let's take a break. Be right back. Keeping it real. Shopton. C-Wright. Be right back.

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0: Right is our co-host Antoine. One of the things we discussed in Atlanta that I said both on the stage and in a private conversation is that one of the issues that can be dealt with in terms of the midterm elections, if the Democrats win the House, is a lot of the things we're concerned about, cases like Nolan Wells, the DEI that has been shut down by major corporations and some universities and colleges, and other issues. If the Democrats take the majority of the House and Hakeem Jeffries becomes the speaker, by seniority, they would also be chairman of basic committees. So the chairman of commerce can call in the banks and say, did you have to end diversity to get certain things through the Trump administration? On record, under oath, criminal justice cases, the chair of the Judiciary Committee could call in people that were around the Nolan Wells case under congressional subpoena, make them swear in and say, now, where were you that night? What happened? And I don't care what the grand jury said. I think that people need to understand the significant and the many evolving ways Democrats taking the House mean for issues that they're concerned about but don't think it has nothing to do with voting. It has everything to do with voting. In my opinion, the best way for us to fight things like ending DEI is to take back one of the houses in Congress, if not both, so that we can start summoning these CEOs under oath. What deal did you cut? Did you get a merger deal because you agreed to end DEI? Under oath. Your lawyer's sitting right there. If you perjure yourself, you got a problem. If you plead the fifth, then everybody knows that that's what you did. Same thing with these other cases. And I think that's one of the things we're going to do at the march on the 28th is break down why we want to vote and why we think it can make a difference, which is why we have everybody from Hakeem Jeffries there to speak, to AOC's coming and is speaking, and Senator Sanders and Senator Booker, a balance, as well as all the civil rights leaders, head of NAACP, head of Urban League, on and on and on. I find people want to argue and go to their corner and fight my way the highway, rather than find out how we can have common ground and work from that common ground for the good. I see people online, people on the message board today, jumping on, I didn't understand that about Hakeem, because we just rather fight. I got people every day, one or two, every day want to argue with me about something 35, 40 years ago. I won't even, I just take it off the screen because it serves no purpose. We get stuck in our division, which is why they can run a train through us. If we find a way to say, okay, I disagree, but the common ground is this, we have common needs, then we can advance. Everybody in MAGA don't agree, but they ain't digging up 40-year-old beefs to keep themselves out of power. But we have a almost inferiority complex that I got to get stuck and I ain't going to move from there. And that is praying in the hands of our enemy. I can answer a lot of things. I got a lot of microphones, CBN radio. I'm not going to use my microphones to justify or rationalize things that have nothing to do with the advancement of our people. Antoine?
1: Well, the best way to say it is that we have to learn how to yell in the places we agree and whisper in the places we disagree. And we don't want to always have to whisper in public. Some of our whispering can take place behind closed doors. If you have beef with your brother or your sister, pick up the phone and call them. You don't have to tweet Adam. You don't have to post Adam. You don't have to do all that. Pick up the phone and call them the old traditional way or go see them. Right. So that's like number one. And number two, I would claim if you subscribe to the Democratic Party as I do, the disagreements we may appear or think we have amongst each other do not compare to the disagreements we have with the people who has made America's high cost of living worse and who's ripping away your health care, killing people in cold blood in the street. You can't eat anything or drink anything but air at this point because of so many recalls. And these people want to punish us in many cases for being black. And so the disagreements we have don't compare to the disagreements we have with the other side. And I think that's important. As it relates to the election, let me be very clear about what a winning the Democratic majority will mean. It will mean representation for first and foremost. Hakeem Jeffries, Speaker, Joe Neguse, Assistant Speaker, Bennett Thompson, Chair of Homeland Security, Maxine Waters, Chair of Financial Services, Chantel Brown, Chair of the Agriculture Committee, you got Bobby Scott, or Johanna Hayes, Chair of Education and Labor, Greg Meeks, Chair of Foreign Affairs. Those are all African Americans who understand our community, who have direct reflection in their life and their lived experiences in our community. So that means representation first and foremost. The second thing it will mean is that accountability will start where it should always be in the legislative branch. We're going to hold these crooks accountable. So the fact that the Trump crime family made $2 billion since Donald Trump has been in office, the fact that Trump appointees has just approved a bank loan illegally for Donald Trump's children to start a bank. All these things will be held accountable if we have the ability to do it through the committee process. And that's what Section 1 of the Constitution is all about. The legislative branch holding the executive branch and its followers accountable. The fact that we have all these recalls happening all around us, but yet no one has reeled in RFK to say, why did you fire all these people? And people can't eat basic things like lettuce and beef and eggs and all these other things. There needs to be some answers to all this. And then you mentioned the DEI and the corporations. Look, one of the things the Congressional Black Caucus has made clear, and Troy Carter will be our next chair, is that we're going to deal with this issue of diversity, equity, and inclusion. Because white women have been the biggest beneficiaries, yet they want to punish black people for being black and want an equal opportunity.
0: Absolutely. And that's why I stay on that point. I say sometimes in our messages, and I see his son Cam on the board, on our message board, says some angry Florida Republicans are saying that they are never Byron, claiming they will not vote for him in the primary or the general. Some say they'll stay home. Others say they'll vote for Jolly. Yeah, that I'm beginning to hear that from some of our chapters. We have chapters in Miami and in Jacksonville. And I'm hearing that from both of those chapters, as well as Tallahassee. We have a strong chapter there. And Reverend R.B. Holmes. And we're getting that a lot of places. One of the things that you touched on that I think is important, Antoine, is keep our eye on the prize. They sing that song when I was growing up in the movement. Keep your eyes on the prize and hold on, which is why I don't get distracted by a lot of foolishness. And I see people making comments and all that, and I'm not letting people drag me down there. One of the things that I'll never forget, a wise man once said to me, and I'd say it sometime on my morning thoughts, on that he said, Reverend Al, I say, yeah. He said, do you know why buzzards don't fly with eagles? I said, no. He said, have you ever seen a buzzard fly with eagle? I said, no. He said, eagles fly at an altitude. that buzzards cannot get up to. They get up and almost there, and then they start, look, they can't handle it. They can't handle the wind. They can't breathe, and they have to go back down. Eagles can soar almost to the heavens because they built to handle the altitude. He said, I saw you arguing with some of the guys that was saying this, that, and other about you. He said, don't argue with buzzards. Just rise up above them, because you can fly to higher altitude and you can see more the higher you go. So that's why I don't engage. And when I was younger, I used to tit for tat. You call me a name, I'll answer you back. We played a dozen. But I don't do that no more. I see a lot of these old timers on message board on stuff that's 40 years old. I'm an eagle now. I don't argue with buzzers. I'm not coming down there and choke to win an argument. I'm going to stay where I'm at and try to win back this country so we can advance our people. Winning an argument with buzzards is not going to do anything, and it's not going to advance our people in any way, shape, or form. Let's take a break. We'll be right back. I hope y'all got that message, boy. We'll be right back. Keeping it real. 1-877.

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1: It's Sybil Wilkes with what we need to know. A 19-year-old man was arrested as a suspect at the shooting of five people at Virginia State University after he was found hiding in a dormitory. According to Chesterfield County Police, officers were called to the historically black campus at Ettrick, Virginia, around 1:30 Saturday morning. When officers arrived, they found five people with gunshot wounds outside the dormitories. The victims, ranging from a 17-year-old student to four others who were non-students, and their ages were 19 to 23. According to police, an investigation identified 19-year-old Cameron Harris as a suspect. They said Harris, not a student, was found in a dormitory on the campus hiding in a closet. He was taken to the county jail where police obtained eight felony warrants, and he's being held without bond. Officials also announced they are continuing the search for other suspects. President Trump is instructing the Pentagon to scale back joint military exercises with South Korea, citing Seoul's refusal to support U.S.-Israeli military operations against Iran. Writing on his social media, the president expressed deep frustration over the costly drills, contrasting South Korea's stance with his positive relationship with North Korean leader Kim Jong-un. The president revealed that when he asked the South Korean president to join federal efforts toward the denuclearization of Iran, he flatly declined, responding, "No thanks." And finally, a new wellness study from Finland's University of Oulu suggesting that regular coffee consumption may contribute to a leaner physique. Researchers discovered that consistent coffee drinkers possess lower overall body fat and higher muscle mass, along with reduced levels of key amino acids associated with insulin resistance and diabetes risk. I'll drink to that. To subscribe to my free daily newsletter, please visit SybilWilkes.com. For all the news 24/7, go to News1.com. I'm Sybil Wilkes. Be informed, be empowered.
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0: There were many that were enslaved that left the plantation, said, I'm free, and were recaptured and re-enslaved because the laws said that. Without them signing the laws that we fought for, how should we have gotten free?
1: Sharpton keeps it real.
0: Because you're raising things that you haven't thought out. There were slave rebellions that did. All right, then give me the answer. You haven't answered me yet. If you thought it out, give me the answer.
1: Asking the tough questions.
2: Well, see, here's the thing. I call him a statement. Now you.
0: No, but I'm questioning your statement. You can question mine. You can question any statement I make. You can question any statement. Whoa. You can question any statement I make, but you cannot call here and tell me don't question the statement you make, brother. Brother's gonna work it out.
1: Be a part of the conversation. Just keep it real. Live from the National Action Network corporate headquarters in New York, keeping it real. It's Hot Button Monday. And now, America's number one civil rights leader, the Reverend Al Sharpton.
0: Keeping it real. I am your host, Reverend Al Sharpton. Our co-host is, of course, the one and only Antoine Seawright. And thank you for being with us. I think let's go to the phone. Let me go to Philadelphia, WURD in Philadelphia to Disco Brian. Disco Brian, you're keeping it real with Al Sharpton.
3: Hey, Rev. Oh, man. Okay, I couldn't hear you on the hold there. Great to be with you on this manic Hot Button Monday. And kudos, by the way, Rev, to Bernie and AOC for joining the March on Washington. Maybe that's a signal that they're on the road to, I don't know, maybe disavowing some of their racist bigot millionaires that they've been palling around with. Rev, I've been thinking about fathers and daughters and what it means to inherit a moral legacy. I'm thinking about this partly through my own experience as a man who grew up in the South with Gentile white family, and I grew up with role models, male role models, who taught me some really bad lessons about how men treat women. And I've spent most of my adulthood trying to unlearn all that. So increasingly, when somebody presents himself as a great moral male leader, I've learned to ask a different question, which is, what do the women closest to him say about the inheritance he left them? And Rev, part of why I'm thinking about this is actually your own family. Dominique brilliantly hosts this show when you're away, and there's something incredibly beautiful and meaningful about her literally sitting in your chair having these conversations and carrying your work into another generation. And then you just look at Reverend Jesse Jackson's daughter Ashley. Just look at what she's done this past week. If you pull up her Instagram, Ashley Laverne Jackson, for anybody who's listening. A week ago, she met with MVP Harris in LA, and then she traveled through Europe as part of the Hope mission she created to rebuild relationships between Black and Jewish communities. She went to the Anne Frank House, sat down with Holocaust survivors in London, and Ashley wrote that she went there expecting to listen to their stories, but instead, these Holocaust survivors wanted to hear hers. This Black daughter of Reverend Jesse Jackson, who converted to Judaism, and she's talking explicitly about confronting both anti-Semitism and anti-Black racism without pretending that Black and Jewish histories are identical. And Rev, she said something I found really beautiful. She said, our wounds weren't meant to become walls. They were meant to become bridges. So here's what I'm thinking about, Rev. Dominique continues your legacy. Ashley Jackson looks at the legacy of her father, a Baptist minister, and somehow that inheritance has helped produce a Jewish woman traveling around the world trying to repair the Black Jewish Alliance. And Rev, then there's another daughter of another enormously influential political man, Alina Fernandez, the daughter of Fidel Castro. And she says the opposite. She fled the country that her father ruled. She became a dissident. She describes her father as cruel. She rejected his political inheritance. And yet over the weekend, Rev, DSA still commemorated Fidel Castro as some sort of anti-imperialist revolutionary. And I used to participate in thinking that myself when I was a leftist. I learned to explain that Castro was good because American imperialism and colonialism was evil. And some of those criticisms of America were absolutely legitimate, but here's what bothers me now, Rev. Why wasn't I ever even presented with his daughter and her perspective, right? If we say we believe women when they tell us about their lived experience with systems of male power, then why wouldn't the testimony of Fidel Castro's own daughter at least matter when American socialists are deciding what her father's legacy means? And I'm not saying daughters automatically get the final word of their fathers. I'm saying listen to the daughters. Listen when Dominique Sharpton says through her actions that I want to continue this. Listen when Ashley Jackson says I want to take what my father taught me and build bridges between blacks and Jewish people. And listen when Alina Fernandez says I lived this inheritance and I reject it. Maybe one of the ways we judge the moral

with their father and mother and the way they went, and went the opposite way, and some of them bitter and were the crusaders against their father or their mother. Then there are those that embellish it and are proud of it and extol it. So I think that what we do is we weigh each one by whether or not what they're saying is consistent with their father or not, and if not, why not? It's just that simple. I don't think you can make a blanket judgment. Obviously, I've known Dominique since she was born. She's my daughter. I've known Ashley Jackson since she was born. I was close to the family, close to Ashley, but all of Reverend Jackson's kids. Reverend Jackson's has one son in Congress, Jonathan. He's carrying on Reverend Jackson's work in that way. Jesse Jr., who was with us in Atlanta, is carrying on his way, his work as a lecturer and a radio personality. Yusef Jackson, who's running Operation Push now, Rainbow Push, as the COO, and Jackie Jackson Jr., the youngest daughter, who's an educator par excellence. I've known Jackie Jr. since she was born, and she has been to more colleges as a student than I can name. And Santita, the oldest child, who I've known the longest, because when I joined Reverend Jackson at 12, she was the kid. She's an accomplished singer. Toured with Roberta Flack and others. So he has a bunch of kids. I have Dominique and Ashley, who runs Founded Huddle, our youth department. I'm glad that my young daughters have found they agree and embellish my work and will take it into another realm where it's their work, not just them emulating mine. But again, I don't say that's a rule, because there have been some daughters I know in the movement, in the church, in the mosque, that have rebelled against their fathers. And you've got to get, right, you've got to judge everything based on what they are. It's not an automatic. And just because Castro's daughter denounced her father doesn't make her right either. And just because somebody else praises their father does not make the father right. I think you got to judge everything non-emotionally. In 2000, I went to Cuba. I met with Fidel Castro, just like I went to the Middle East and met in 2001 with Sharon Peres in Israel and with Yasser Arafat. I even had to say, I don't agree with all of any of their policies, but I respected right. where they were. Fidel Castro was a brilliant man. You couldn't take that from him. To my surprise, he told me through an interpreter. We had lunch for about 2.5 hours. And he told me that there's racism still in Cuba. I told him, under socialism, there's no racism. He said, oh, if I take you down to Santiago, where I'm from, there's still racism with light-skinned people like me. Castro said that to me. And I said, well, what are you doing about it? He really couldn't really give me a description. So, I mean, I've been blessed to talk to everybody from Mandela to Castro to Sharon Peres to Arafat, myself, to and other world leaders. But it's my job to tell my daughters and others in the movement about my experiences and make their own value judgment, because there are few people alive that can say I was sat with all these people. And what difference does it make if I take it to my grave and not let them understand what I've been blessed to be able to be exposed to? But thanks for the call. Let's take our break. We'll be right back. Keeping it real. Hot Button Monday. Shopton. See right. Be right back.

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1: It's Sybil Wilkes with what we need to know. Arizona Senator Ruben Gallego is raising severe concerns that the record-breaking deployment of the USS Abraham Lincoln could severely harm Navy retention. Appearing on ABC's This Week Sunday, the Democratic lawmaker warned that prolonged operational strain makes it increasingly difficult to keep qualified

0: service members in the military. Roughly 5,000 sailors and Marines remained aboard the aircraft carrier since November amid ongoing conflict with Iran, setting an unprecedented modern deployment record of 264 continuous days at sea, while family members report multiple sailors attempting to jump overboard. In severe weather news, devastating flash flooding across Indiana claimed at least 6 lives following historic rainfall over the weekend. Stream and river levels crested past emergency banks, forcing emergency crews to conduct dozens of high water rescues across the state. In response to the disaster, Governor Mike Braun requested an official presidential emergency declaration, which the president officially granted to expedite federal aid. In corporate tech world news, chipmaker NVIDIA disclosed in a new Securities and Exchange Commission filing that its equity stake in Elon Musk's SpaceX was valued at $21 million at the end of the second quarter. The tech giant holds nearly 123 million Class A shares in SpaceX, which plans to exclusively utilize NVIDIA chips to power its cutting-edge artificial intelligence data centers. And finally, box office history continues as Spider-Man Brand New Day joins an elite Hollywood club. Sony's superhero blockbuster starring Tom Holland officially crossed $2 billion, that's with a B, in global sales in just 3 weeks. To subscribe to my free daily newsletter, please visit SybilWilks.com. For all the news 24/7, go to NewsOne.com. I'm Sybil Wilks. 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

0: is our co-host, Antoine, the DNC recently had its meeting, South Carolina and Nevada, at they certified the calendar as we know it. Give us the outtakes from the meeting and what it means in terms of the significance for us in the African American community and the Latino community as a result of now what has been certified as the calendar. I know that former chair of the DNC, Terry McAuliffe, who was chair when I ran for president, made a passionate appeal for unity of the Democrats on all sides. Give us what you know about the DNC meeting.
1: So, Rep, the DNC confirmed the rules and bylaws recommendations to make South Carolina first in the nation. That means that 60% of the people who cast their vote in the South Carolina primary are African American. Black voices will be centered as priority and to start the presidential primary process, as well as our issues. It also means that rural voters, working class voters, young voters, as well as women who make up a strong part of that primary electorate in South Carolina will have their voices, their issues, their concerns, their aspirations, fears, and hopes on the front line debated and being advocated for. And all of this happened because South Carolina has proven her net worth over the years. Every candidate since 1992 who won the South Carolina primary has gone on to be our nominee. One exception, 2004, John Edwards from North Carolina won South Carolina, didn't win the nomination, but was on the ticket that year. And as you know, Red, 49% of African enslaved Africans who came to this country came through the same place where the African American Museum sits in Charleston today. So that means the bloodline of those who once picked cotton will now have the first say-so in picking the presidential nominee for the party to advocate for black people. And I also want to give you your flowers, Rep, because of your advocacy and your keeping black voices and black issues centered. Your press release, your letter, and your advocacy to DNC bylaw rules and bylaws committee members and the DNC on the whole certainly made a difference, as I heard several times over the weekend during the process. And so I think that leaders prioritizing our community, black and white and brown, made a difference in making sure that voices of color are centered, with Nevada being second in the process.
0: Well, I can say, you know, many of us that wrote letters or made statements, and I did an op-ed, was helpful, but we know the Godfather is Jim Clyburn. I mean, flattery is all right, but I know what the deal is. Jim Clyburn is the Godfather. Let's not make no mistake about it. When I ran for president 22 years ago, I had no money. I was running really to keep the debate alive from Reverend Jackson. And when I got to South Carolina, Howard Dean was number one, and then you had General Wesley Clark, and you had Dennis Kucinich, and it was about eight of us. And Jim Clyburn met with me alone, and he says, "Now, you know, I got to go with Kerry because I was committed," he says, "and I think Edwards is way ahead. And I don't know why Carol Mosley Brown's in the race, going to take black voters," he says, "but I'll give you somebody and you'll at least be in the top three." And I did not spend $50,000 in South Carolina, and I came in the top three. So nobody gonna tell me them Jim Clyburn don't have a lot of power down there, influence, because he has earned that from his civil rights days as a young person all the way through Congress.
1: Well, he is certainly a king and queen maker, yeah. And that's been proven time and time again. But I like to joke with Clyburn and tell him, for every good, strong preacher, it don't mean nothing if they ain't got a choir to help them say amen or an audience. And so you're part of that choir and the audience. So thank you, Rev.
0: That's true. No, that's true. I say that publicly and privately about Clyburn. When we had the 2024 runoff, and they had the debate there in Charleston, and I had Nash Action Network Ministers Division, had the ministers breakfast the next morning, and everybody was pushing go this way or that way with the primary. Bernie Sanders, Liz Warren, everybody was in, and I never will forget we were getting ready to take a vote after everybody spoke. And Jim Clyburn came that morning because we gave him the award named after his wife.
1: And he pulled me, I remember.
0: Yeah, and he pulled me to the side. He said, I want you to know I'm going with this guy, Joe Biden. And Biden was standing there. And I said, you going with Biden? He said, yeah. And I knew some of the civil rights guys was getting ready to go with other people. I said, well, I tell you what, if I can't go with Biden, I won't go against him. I ain't going against you. And I looked at Biden and said, you old Jim Clyburn. And for about a year, Biden would always say to me, Jim Clyburn did me a favor. He, in fact, he did my show as president, and he says, Jim Clyburn, because we was all getting ready to go another way. But Jim Clyburn, and it's not no bossism. We don't live in South Carolina. I have chapters there, Reverend Nelson Rivers in there. But it was the respect for what Clyburn has meant and what he's done. And his word is good. And very few people that you work with around 30 years that you can say their word is their bond. You can say that about Jim Clyburn. Let's take a break. Be right back. Keeping it real. Shopton, C-Right, be right back.
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0: right, is our co-host. Let's go to Ray. Ray in Cincinnati, Ohio. Ray, you're keeping it real with Shopton and C-Wright.
1: Yes, sir. Thanks for taking my call, Rev. Rev, a couple things. Kudos to Jenny Jones Austin and your daughter. Did a good job. I had a conversation with both of them.
0: Oh,
1: and it pretty much centered. What'd you say?
0: I said thank you.
1: Oh, okay, yeah. And it pretty much centered around voting and socialism and capitalism. But, Rev, this is what I want to say, because a lady came on, was talking to Jenny Jones, and then Jihad came on after her. She basically, bottom line is that her candidate didn't win. And she tried to make every point of why she shouldn't vote or anyone else shouldn't vote for that candidate. And my thing is, if you know that Republicans won't hold Trump accountable, and you know the Democrats will, even if your candidate loses, why would you not vote for the other candidate? And why would you vote for Republican? That's what I don't understand, Rev. You know, and then Jihad just came on afterwards, and he just said, why don't you just vote Republican then? Because she's just spent her whole time trying to convince everyone, if your candidate doesn't win, you shouldn't vote. That's dumb, Rev. But when it gets to a point where this is just Americans in general. When it gets to a point where Americans don't help the less fortunate in America, we got a problem. And I don't know if this came before Trump. I know it came afterwards. But it's like you got the less fortunate here in America. And it's almost like the wealthy, the rich, the middle class look down on the poor. When you talk about socialism and helping the needy, and you know you're on your own, I just don't understand that. You know, America is kind of messed up when it comes to Stephen A. Smith. Now he actually thinks him and guys like Tim Scott and Byron Donald and Clarence Thomas, they actually think that they made it on their own. Like the civil rights movement and all the marches, to Martin Luther King and Jesse Jackson and you didn't matter. Like they just up and got it on their own. You know, I call it ungratefulness, Rev. And you know, and I mean, even there's gonna come a time where ESPN will have no use for Stephen A. Smith, and they're gonna bump him out the door like they've been doing other blacks within the last couple weeks. So he better enjoy his time where he is. Even Michael Wilbon, you know, a pardon the interruption, even he gets on his, you know, he stands by black folks. You know, he doesn't mind saying, hey, ESPN and some of the things that they stand for is wrong. He points it out, but Stephen A., you won't hear from it. I'll let somebody get on, Rev, but lastly, here in Cincinnati, over the past couple of days, there was a guy that was—he had gotten shot. Black guy gotten shot by a few officers. They shot him a couple of times. They said he had a knife, and he went down. Okay, you know now when you kind of get back up on your knees, they shot him again, and then he went down again, and then he got back up on his knees to stand up again, and then they shot him again. At what point do you back up and say, you know, well, how far are we going to take this? And I think that since Trump arrived, you know, the George Floyd stance, it's gone. These cops think that they got their commander-in-chief, Donald J. Trump, in charge, and they can just do whatever. This is like pre-George Floyd. You know, I don't know how you feel about that, but these cops are going butt wild.
0: I think that they feel empowered by this president, and that is why we need to be in Washington on August 28th, because we have not responded nationally since he's been reelected in big numbers there in D.C. And we need to do the voter registration, and I'm going to lay that out at the march. We need to do the local organizing. I'm going through 7-8 state tour in the South, where a lot of it is. But we need to galvanize. You need to galvanize people because you can organize them. There are many people, black women voters, black voters matter, that are doing a lot of good work. but you need the galvanizing at the top that drives numbers to them, and that the numbers that Nash Action Network would do. We had SNCC and Freedom Summer going on at the same time as Dr. King. We don't need to choose one or the other. We need all of it. And you need the drama to grab their attention. And that's why they do it, because they don't think there is a national threat, because all they see is Trump. And we got to be very visible to put something else out there. I think that is absolutely right. That's what I'm telling people. Call that number, 1-877-626-4651, and be on a bus or organize a bus. You have till Wednesday. And make sure you do that. I think, Antoine, you work Washington as much as anybody at the highest level. Tell what, because we see that the, King's people, the women's, all of that, tell the impact inside of the Capitol, inside of the senators' offices and the congressional offices and even the Supreme Courts when you have masses of people that come. What does it mean inside?
2: Well, man, it's just about it's pressure. The old adage, strength in numbers, that old adage is still true in this new age. And the fact of the matter is, people are fearful of numbers. Why do you think Donald Trump is so paranoid and so keen in on how big his rallies are? Because the projection of a big crowd sends a message. There's some sort of movement that has swollen up that's going to pop if you don't do something about it. And so we've always been successful at creating a narrative and creating a drama. What we hadn't been successful at is making sure we support the drama with numbers at the ballot box or leading up to it. And I think No Kings is good, No Queens is good, and all these other things. But if we don't swell those things up together, Reb, and bust this bubble called MAGA, then we're going to have a problem for two or three generations in this country. That's why I appreciate you recentering the black voice, black people, and black issues with this march on Washington in a few weeks, because I think that is going to be the catapult right before Labor Day for us to get ourselves together as we organize going into the last lap of this race. We are past the marathon part of the race. Everything from this point on is a full sprint, and the starting line is going to be at your march in a couple weeks on Saturday, where everybody's going to line up, and then we're going to start our run.
0: All right, and again, watch Politics Nation with Al Sharpton every Saturday and Sunday at 5 p.m. Eastern on MS Now. They sent me a note. I neglected to announce it again. I have to do the announcements. And, of course, watch it at 5 p.m. on MS Now. And the Saturday Action Rally. And this will be the last rally before the big march this Saturday. I'll be there 9 to 11 at the House of Justice at 6 Hancock Place, which is really 124th Street and Morningside in Harlem. So you need to be there. Let's go to Dave in Maryland. Dave?
3: Yes,
0: Yeah. You're on the air.
3: Yes. Hello, Reverend Charleston. Thank you for taking my call.
0: Thank you for calling.
3: Okay. Listen, there's one issue that I wanted to bring up, and that's the sports betting. In the past week, I saw two young college students at Howard University lose money, big money, in the sports betting. We cannot allow our children to fall prey to that syndrome, because it wrecked their life at an early age. I pray that we address sports betting in our community. Thank you.
0: Yeah, I saw that article, and I know there's a debate going on all sides of this sports betting debate. Antoine, is this regulated federal or state by state sports betting?
2: I think it's going to be state by state, right?
0: So it will, in some states, differ from one state to another?
2: That's my understanding, but I could be wrong on that.
0: Okay. And I know also there's a lot of debate going on about these centers with AI. And we started a program that we're getting AI folks to back, but I'm not dealing with their centers, power centers that they're building. Because some communities, one or most, are saying they don't want them because it's costing money and all that. So a lot of that stuff is local. But at the same time, we can't ignore our community needs to be schooled in AI because it ain't going nowhere. It needs to be regulated. And clearly, I'm on the side of that. But it's like I remember when the internet started, people said that ain't going to go nowhere. And look at where we are now. Cable TV wasn't going nowhere. Now you have more viewers on some cable than you do on the regular networks. So we need to not be out there, particularly when they say AI is going to take jobs. That's when I said, wait a minute. We need to have training, and we need to make some of these AI companies pay for the training because they cannot take our jobs saying we're unqualified if we go through a training process and can establish we are. So we need to keep up with where technology goes. And that is, again, why we must have the right people in Congress and all, because how we regulate it must be based on protecting the citizens, not protecting the zillionaires that own these AI companies. All right, let me get ready.

you go. However you feel, tell somebody, tell anybody, tell everybody. Reverend Al told you personally, keep it real. Keep it real. Keep it real.

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2: It's Sybil Wilkes with what we need to know. Energy experts are issuing urgent warnings that rapid emergency releases from the Strategic Petroleum Reserve could permanently damage the underground salt caverns holding the nation's emergency crude oil. Stored across 60 salt caverns thousands of feet underground at major sites in Louisiana and Texas, experts warn rapid drawdown in response to the war with Iran threatens structural integrity and future emergency capacity. Department of Energy data released Monday shows that reserve levels have dropped below 300 million barrels for the first time since the reserve was filled in the early 1980s. In international news, Iran's parliament approved a bill criminalizing interviews and communications with news outlets deemed hostile to the Islamic Republic. Iranian state media reports the strict legislation specifically targets U.S. and Israeli news outlets or entities funded by either nation, imposing harsh penalties including steep fines, revoked social privileges, and up to 2 years in prison, pending the final review by the Guardian Council. The BBC is seeking to subpoena Donald Trump Jr., Ivanka Trump, and Jared Kushner in defense against President Trump's $10 billion defamation lawsuit. Legal court filings allege Trump's adult children and son-in-law possessed direct personal knowledge regarding the president's intentions prior to his January 6th Capitol speech, which Trump claims the broadcaster maliciously doctored. And finally, Disneyland's iconic Tomorrowland is preparing for a major futuristic makeover. Theme park officials announced at the D23 convention in Anaheim that redesign planning is officially underway to create open spaces and immersive emotional experiences. To subscribe to my free daily newsletter, please visit SybilWilkes.com. For all the news 24/7, go to News1.com. I'm Sybil Wilkes. Be informed, be empowered.
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9: Greg L. Davis, the author of the book Black Man, A Prophecy of Hope for Times Ahead. This book introduces biblically based assertions regarding divine reparations. I know we don't want to give away everything in the book. We do want to encourage people to pick it up and read it for themselves. When you're thinking about all of the atrocities that have occurred, there are many people who just say, if God was real, I'm putting up the air quotes, why would that happen at all?
10: The reality of it is that there are some questions that you have to ask yourself. Number one, I mean, how could such a horrific experience take place? God was not behind that. And we know that Black people have gone through so much, particularly in the American experience. I mean, 400 years of what we have walked through. Then is it crazy to think that God does not have a plan for restoring a people that have been traumatized over this vast period of time? Despite all of the things that are happening in the world, like Dr. King said so brilliantly, the moral arc of the universe is long, but it does bend towards justice. Despite all of the things that we constantly see in the news about the world being dark and all of the horrible things that are going on, the reality of it is that there are certain things that are happening that are positive and redemptive, and they're going to continue because there is a God.
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5: 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Double duty, send me the link again because I'm in some link. It must be the wrong one.
6: All right, I got you.
5: Thank you very much here. Double duty, while you're doing the technical stuff back there, I just throw it in our chat. I don't know why I'm in the wrong link. Why are you doing that? Did you get a chance to see the Eagles' opening preseason game?
6: Yes, as a matter of fact, I did.
5: Okay.
6: I did.
5: Okay.
6: I had a good time watching it. It was interesting. It kind of reminded me of a regular season game from last season, I'm not going to lie. I'm glad that we were able to get some points on the board.
5: Oh, Lord have mercy.
6: I will say this. It was a fun game. I didn't take it as seriously. And, you know, I was watching Jalen on the sidelines, and he was...
5: Which Jalen? There's a lot of Jalen.
6: Oh, that's right. You're right. Jalen Hurts.
5: Yes.
6: You know, our captain.
5: Yeah.
6: And, you know, after we scored, I saw a big smile on his face. I'm like, there we go. That's what I wanted to see. But other than that, kind of an interesting game.
5: I'll say that. Yeah, I mean... You know, I watched part of it. It wasn't all super watchable there. It's caught up between a couple of things. One, like, they're not trying to show us too much on the offense. And new offensive coordinator, man, you're not trying to show us too much. We have, like, I still don't have the link in my chat. We have, like, lots of new players, a new scheme, things like that. And then, you know, by the time Tanner gets in there, he's got the second string offensive line. So I don't want to take too much out of it. The defense didn't look especially sharp either, but don't want to take too much out of it. I'm hoping that the second preseason game will be able to see a little bit more. But the thing that's interesting to me is that I feel like this team has high expectations. Given how people responded to that preseason game, I'd love to know what you all think about the preseason game. But I feel like this team has some pretty high expectations on its shoulders, given where we are right now in the season with this new sort of setup. And so I'm going to give them a pass for Saturday's game and look forward to the next one. I think it's this weekend. Look forward to the next one. You know, I do think that what's his name? Darius Cooper looked pretty good. He's bigger than I thought he was.
6: He's
5: a wide receiver.
6: He's a massive player. He's huge. I almost thought he was 7 foot. He ain't 7 foot.
5: No, he's not. But he's a big guy. Because we've been thinking that because A.J. Brown is gone, you know, we don't have any big receivers. Darius Cooper is a big receiver. So that was interesting to see that. And obviously, Jeremiah Trotter Jr. had a great game. If there was one player who had a good game, it was Trot Jr. He had a good game.
6: I will say another player that when I saw his name, I was like, what is this guy doing out here? It was Ringo. But then he managed to get, an interception out there for us.
5: Yeah.
6: I appreciate that. I like that.
5: Yeah.
6: You know?
5: Yeah. Again, like, there's so many more questions about this team not answered, though, in Saturday's game. In good news, though, the Phils won a few games this weekend. Give it up for the Phillies. And they are currently in position for the wild card spot. In order to maintain that position, they have to finish what is a pretty tough schedule for the rest of the season for them. Starting this week with the Marlins, which you got to have these games against the Marlins to keep your position in the division. Did you see the Phils beat up on the Twins this weekend at all?
6: I didn't, but I did get to hear about it. Do you know if that Marlins game is going to be a home game for us?
5: That is a great question. I don't know. I know we have them starting this week. I don't know if it's now or a little bit later on in the week. Someone on Facebook, someone will let us know that. But particularly those games against the Marlins are key games to hold position in the division. So even though last week I was like, man, the Phillies are not going to make the playoffs. The Phillies actually might make the playoffs. What they do after that.
6: I think this season has proven that this team is really good. This is a really good team. If they can see it all the way through, that would be excellent.
5: Yeah.
6: But, with the Phillies, it can go either way. But I'm going to rule on the side that I trust them to get it done.
5: Yeah, it's interesting with the Phillies and the Birds. You know, they always make the playoffs. You know, they make the playoffs, and that's why our expectations get set a little bit higher, right? That's why our expectations get set a little bit higher. But look, this is not a sports show.
6: This is not a sports show.
5: It's not a sports show. This is Evening Words. We have a great show lined up for you all today. A great show lined up for you all today. First of all, on this day in history, in 1982, Ruth First was assassinated. Ruth First was a prominent white anti-apartheid activist, journalist, and scholar who fiercely fought alongside black South Africans against discriminatory policies. She was assassinated by a parcel bomb in Mozambique on this day in history in 1982. You know, for all of our white friends and folks out there, you know, there are a number of signal so-called allies in the various struggles throughout the African diaspora. Ruth First was one of those, a prominent anti-apartheid activist, journalist, and scholar. On this day in history, in 1982, she was brutally assassinated with a bomb in Mozambique. Man, it feels like a lifetime ago that folks were organizing around the destruction of apartheid in South Africa. I know that the issues change from generation to generation, but as a young person, this was one of the movements that animated my political consciousness on this day in history, 1982, the assassination of Ruth First. Before we detail the show, I want to give a really big thank you, and we can clap it up for this gentleman, Mr. Jerry Evans here. Folks, we love getting mail here at Evening Words. Mr. Jerry Evans gifted me a book out of his library. I know it's from his library because his name is on it. And this is a classic here, folks. It's called Black Historians, A Critique by Earl E. Thorpe, who himself was a black historian. And, this is published some time ago. I'll get the exact copyright in a minute. This is published some time ago. But what it is it's one of the, it's 1971. This is the year I was born. It's one of the earliest and most comprehensive taxonomies, or what historians refer to as historiographies of black history, where he charts out the major figures and talks about how they collected and conducted the history and raises some critical questions about how well they did so. Definitely looking forward to this. And in particular here, Mr. Jerry, I'm looking forward to both the section on Du Bois as well as the section on the developments in and around black studies. So happy to report back as I work my way through this volume. Again, it's called, we're not adding this to the list because it might be hard to find this book. Published in 1971, Black Historians, A Critique by Dr. Earl E. Thorpe. Thank you, Mr. Jerry, for the book. We appreciate it. And I'll be working my way through it. We have a great show lined up for you all today. Later on in this hour, we'll have educators Dr. Tahia and Mujahid Nyama, who will join the show to discuss the demolition of their family home at 15th and Lehigh by Philadelphia's Department of Licenses and Inspections. That's coming up at 4:40 p.m., a story that I only know a little bit about, and I'm happy to share their story with you here on Evening Words this evening. During our 5 o'clock hour, we're going to have Maria Davis-Pierre from Autism in Black, who will join the show to discuss their services for children, parents, and couples. And then in our 6 o'clock hour, we're going to have State Representative Morgan Cephas returning to the program to talk about the Pennsylvania Literacy Coalition and November's elections. And then throughout the show, we'll be discussing this year's National Association of Black Journalists Conference. We'll probably be talking about this a little bit this week. Make sure you join the show to chime in on this. We'll start that conversation in our 5 o'clock hour. But you might want to get ready with your calls. I'm sure some of you have seen some of this bubbling up over the course of this weekend. We'll get to all that today, but right now, let's get to headlines and highlights.
0: is about what's hot and what's happening. Here are the headlines and highlights with Dr. James Peterson.
5: Headline and highlight number one for today, Monday, August 17th. You all know this, but it's worth for us to talk about it for a minute. 30 SEPTA bus routes are changing in August. The Philadelphia Inquirer.

planner available at SEPTA.org so that after the first phase is implemented on August 23rd, you'll begin to be able to follow those routes. You are definitely, if you use the bus regularly, you are going to want to plan whatever your trips are to work, to school, or to run errands. Same thing for the students in your life. There will be upgrades on the maps and the signage, so they'll make the adjustments on all the maps and the signage across the network. The phase one highlights are as follows. One, there's going to be a new Route 72 that connects the Frankfurt Transit Center and Cedarbrook Plaza. There's a new Route 76 that's going to provide services between North and South Philadelphia. A new Route 45, which is going to extend service to the Navy Yard 7 days a week. Important for the developments coming out of the Navy Yard, obviously. And a new Route 79, which is going to extend the service between South and West Philadelphia. That's the first phase of these changes, to some reduction, some efficiency here. And folks, you can go to SEPTA.org. For all of this information. We'll get more information as they roll out phase two, but again, at least four different routing highlights available for us to take a look at. The main thing is there's a link for you to plan your trip. So literally, by the end of this month, there are going to be new routes for SEPTA buses that might impact your students' travel to school, your travel to work, or you running your errands and doing your things. You want to go to SEPTA.org. To get the information about how you can best move around this city. Headline and highlight number two in a news story that we've been reporting on here for the last several months. Pennsylvania ended automatic life sentences for felony murder. Here's what happens next. This is being reported by the Inquirer as well. State Supreme Court ruled that mandatory life sentences for second degree murder. Those are cases like you're in the same car as the person who murdered someone, or you're in the same room as the person who murdered someone. The Supreme Court at the state level ruled that mandatory life sentences for those kinds of crimes, second degree murder, was unconstitutional. And then the court asked lawmakers to write a new law. We've spoke to different people. We spoke to Cherry Gregg and Yvonne Laddie on the media side. They're very aware of this for all the great work that they've been doing with Dying Inside, where they're studying SCI Muncie and the elderly women who are literally dying on the inside of these facilities, sometimes under awfully inhumane conditions. They pointed to this deadline of July 24th, which has passed, a victory that the state Supreme Court ruled that second-degree felony murder was unconstitutional, but lawmakers unable to put legislation in place to address the sentencing around these kinds of cases. We also spoke with Representative Andre Carroll, who's been on the program a couple of times. This is a piece of legislation that he wanted to see passed by the deadline. I'd love to hear from Rep. Carroll these days now. What happens now that deadline is blown? How can legislators recover from it? And what happens now if someone, God forbid, is sentenced for felony murder? Now, this thing's been in place for decades, that second-degree murder meant an automatic life sentence in prison, even for people who did not kill anyone. It's one of these byproducts of our over-aggressive criminal justice system. It's the kind of sentencing that catches a lot of people in its net. And without possibility of parole, it's just it ultimately inhumane for some folks who are incarcerated. Now, there's no clear answer as to what will happen if someone in Pennsylvania is sentenced to felony murder. Establishing these kind of penalties, that's the job of the legislature. And unfortunately, for whatever reasons, our lawmakers in Harrisburg unable to put something in place. And so the court didn't rule out life without parole for felony murder, for these second-degree murders. It just said you can't make that punishment automatic. This is why we needed the legislature to step in to provide some policy around this. That has not happened. And so I'm wondering, I want to reach out to folks. I want to hear where the producers around Dying Inside, Cherry Gregg and Yvonne Laddie, where are they at with this right now as they've been covering this and working with individuals on the inside to get their stories out about how draconian

0: this particular policy is in the Commonwealth of PA. And then I wonder where Representative Carroll is, someone who was spearheading this legislation, I think was at least hopeful that they could make the deadline. They didn't. And so now that there's no mandatory penalty, judges will be left to their own decisions. And without statewide guidelines, this means that the similar or comparable cases could have vastly different sentences. Based upon what we know about the classism and the systemic racism in our criminal justice system, this is not something we want to allow to go unattended. So I'd be curious to see exactly where our lawmakers and media folks are on this situation. Headline and highlight number three here, controversial group wins a $158 million contract to represent unaccompanied immigrant children. A Utah-based Our Rescue was founded by activist Tim Ballard. It was previously known as Operation Underground Railroad, which, by the way, is utter disrespect. I don't know if I have enough time to dig into that here, but just disrespectful as his previous name. Now it says it helps law enforcement perform sting operations and rescue human trafficking survivors. The Trump administration has awarded a controversial anti-human trafficking organization a no-bid $158 million contract to provide legal services to unaccompanied migrant children. So many challenges with this. This is being reported by NPR, folks. First, this is no disrespect to the survivors and victims of human trafficking, right? But you know how, like, and I hate when people make these comparisons, but I have to make this comparison in the highlight. You know how protective the ADL is and how certain members of the Jewish community are around any analogy to the Holocaust. Do you know how protective they are about that? And I'm not faulting them for that. I'm just saying, like, when people start to speak analogically or metaphorically or comparatively to the Jewish Holocaust, the community is very defensive and protective of that particular history. Now, I need to understand under what circumstances this Utah-based organization felt like they could name their organization Operation Underground Railroad, which, from my perspective, this is me editorializing here, is something that I feel like our community has to protect as a unique part of our history in these United States. And the conditions that were the predicate for the Underground Railroad, what individuals, our ancestors, were prepared to do, what our ancestors and their allies had to do and suffer through in order to make the Underground Railroad even possible, is its own extraordinarily and enduring legacy that I think is particular to the experience of Black folks who are descended from enslaved Africans in this country. And so I could go on forever about that, but that's just a little disrespectful. I'm glad they changed the name. But I need to understand from this administration. One, do they acknowledge at all the reality that their over-aggressive immigration policy creates the context for the human trafficking of undocumented people in this country, undocumented children in this country? And two, why is it a no-bid contract? Why is it a no-bid $158 million of your tax dollars is going to address a really important problem? But why is it a no-bid contract? How is it not open and transparent to find the best firms to do this work? I mean, we've talked enough with different immigration organizations to understand, and representatives across the spectrum of immigration law and immigration organizing and activism. Without any vetting, which is what an open-bid process would do, how do we know that Our Rescue, formerly Operation Underground Railroad, is the best firm for this complicated work? How do we know? The answer is, we don't. 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Folks, when we come back from this break, we'll have more headlines and highlights.
1: Time for a traffic update on Word Radio. We're tied up on 95 northbound Vine Expressway at a bridge. In that delay, approaching Allegheny, watch for a disabled vehicle in the center lane. Westbound Schuylkill 10, approaching University Divine and Boulevard to Belmont. Eastbound, heavy approaching Girard to South. Lara Totella, total traffic.
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3: Here is your extended weather forecast for the Philadelphia area. For this evening, we've got a chance of showers and thunderstorms, otherwise mostly cloudy skies. Lows in the city in the low 70s will dip into the upper 60s in some of the suburbs. For tomorrow, gorgeous day, plenty of sunshine with highs in the mid to upper 80s. Wednesday, similar story, sunshine, highs in the mid to upper 80s. We've got a chance of showers and maybe a thunderstorm on Thursday, otherwise partly sunny skies, highs in the mid to upper 80s. For Friday, got a chance of showers, otherwise mostly sunny skies, highs in the mid 80s. Saturday, showers are likely, otherwise mostly cloudy, highs in the low 80s. I'm Jason Lee with Philadelphia Weather.
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0: 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In some disturbing news over the weekend, headline and highlight number four, Dr. Jason Arde, a Cambridge professor accused of plagiarism, is found dead. A British sociologist who resigned last week from University of Cambridge following weeks of public accusations of plagiarism and media scrutiny was found dead on Friday. Dr. Arde was 37 when he became Cambridge University's youngest black professor a few years ago in 2023. He resigned under intense media pressure after weeks of allegations about plagiarism in his academic work and questions surrounding his claims about his athletic and fundraising accomplishments. The Times and Telegraph newspapers, along with the BBC and Sky News, reported that Arde was found unresponsive inside a home in South London on Friday afternoon. News of his death comes the same week as the release of his memoirs called Great and Unfortunate Things. It's a highly anticipated work by Simon & Schuster that they have decided to release despite the doubts about his credibility. This is being reported by NPR and numerous outlets. Whew, folks, you know, there are a lot of black academics, black intellectuals, black scholars, black professors have been weighing in on this. It is a tragic case. And for the late Jason Arde and his family, I can only pray for him and for his family, for his at least one child and siblings and parents, etc. You know, this is not the first story like this, although the death here is a tragedy. This is not the first story comparable to this. They don't all end in this way. But I've been paying attention, obviously, to this, and we have seen the takedowns of black academics, black intellectuals, for some time now. And let me be clear about one thing first. Just based on my minimal understanding of this case, it's pretty clear to me that the late Dr. Arde may have plagiarized some of his work. He certainly was fantastical about telling his life story and the exploits of that. And so this is not me defending the authenticity of his scholarship or the authenticity of his memoir, although I'm going to come back to this memoir piece in a minute because that is really, really important here. You know, there is this thing that happens when a young, gifted black intellectual is welcomed into the academy. And oftentimes there are white liberals, sometimes with savior complexes, that are very eager to platform them, to make them the public face of institutions. I know this from personal experiences of being tokenized at many, many predominantly white institutions that I worked at previously. And in that sort of process, it's not surprising to me that due diligence is sometimes overlooked, sometimes deliberately. And so I think that's part of what has happened here. But the thing that is inexcusable for me is the relentless coverage of it, the relentless trolling of Dr. Arde, the relentless threats that he received. There have been some comparative media analyses to just look at the ways in which this story was covered. It was over-covered. It was overdone in the media. It was overdone in social media. And I believe that is a direct result or a direct factor in the result that we have here. Again, this is not about defending anyone's academic integrity. I'm defending his integrity as a human being, right? He deserved more from the public. He deserved more than to be dehumanized in social media and in huge national media outlets in the UK. And yes, this is racist, folks, because when white scholars get called on the carpet for plagiarizing their work or for exaggerating their narratives, it does not, I repeat, it does not become national and international news. It doesn't. It does not. Now, back to the memoir piece, and I'll get off my soapbox here. I hope this brother's able to rest in peace, and my thoughts and prayers are with his family. Two pieces about this book I would love for y'all to keep in mind. And I'm debating as to whether or not I will buy it or not. I mean, obviously, we do want to support this young brother's estate. But the flip side of this is the exploitation of this major publishing giant, Simon & Schuster. They've decided to go forward with it because they probably are far enough along where they've printed up a lot of copies of this book. But folks, there is a huge difference in genre between a memoir and an autobiography. And I won't get in too deep on the autobiography side because, you know, I think it was Bernard Shaw said all autobiographies are all lies. But a memoir, by definition, allows for the author to fill in the blanks of their memory, to give an impression of what their life is. Now, are they sometimes exaggerated? Yes, but as are most autobiographies. But you'll notice in the news coverage, they still refer to it as a memoir. And so, number one, it raises questions. I mean, a memoir is not an academic text in the first place. Now, maybe they're talking about a dissertation that's a little complicated, but a memoir is not an academic text. A memoir is a recounting of your story, your narrative, to the best of your ability in terms of what you're able to recall and what you remember. Now, we rely on authors to be authentic about their lives, but to treat it like it's some kind of strict historical and or autobiographical narrative is to confuse the genres. So there's that piece of it. It's a memoir. And then Simon & Schuster is still going to make out like a bandit on this. There may be more people who purchase this book given the circumstances of this and given what I'm referring to as the racialized coverage of this scandal in the first place. It is a tragically sad story with a tragically sad outcome, but I hope that Dr. Arday is able to rest in peace. And if there are any new developments around this story, we'll make sure we stay tuned. Headline number 5 for today, August 17th. PBS station sues to regain access to 70 years of its archival TV history. A local station in St. Louis is learning the hard way here why you cannot rely on the cloud alone to keep multiple backups of your data. 9 PBS in St. Louis filed a lawsuit last month against Iron Mountain Data Centers in an attempt to recover more than 50 terabytes. That's a lot of archival material. The lawsuit alleges that the station's archives became trapped in a limbo, some kind of legal limbo, after its cloud storage provider cut off access to the data, and apparently the company went belly up this year. Now, I know we've been talking about data centers and the pros and cons of data centers for a couple of weeks here on Evening Words. Obviously, there's some environmental concerns and considerations. There is the use of water and electricity considerations. There are challenges around the racialized geography within which data centers are being placed. They are being placed in poorer, blacker, and browner communities. Not exclusively, but they are. We spoke about the Fisk University $1 billion investment that includes one of these data centers that the local city council is resisting, but obviously a generational injection of resources for a small HBCU like Fisk. A lot of complications here. But in all of our conversations, it's just assumed that at least the data centers work, that at least they're able to store the data, that they can keep it for us, and that simply is just it's not happening here. Now, again, there will be some legal things, but it's interesting to think about this in another context. We've also been talking a lot over the course of the last year and a half about the erasure of our history, the erasure of black history. And and we have reported on this administration's systematic attempts to defund NPR and PBS. And I don't know how many of you are fans of PBS, NPR. Look, your boy over here is. And their archives are in some instances priceless. Right? And so to lose them to the cloud in a moment where our history is being systematically erased is problematic in a number of different ways. But it also feels in a very conspiratorial way like these are simply the consequences of underfunding and systematically defunding our public goods. And I know I talk a lot about public goods, but folks, the archive of history, in the ways in which it is professionally collected by the reporters and producers at local entities affiliated with PBS and NPR, have some of the most important archival footage that we often look to understand and commemorate our history as Black folks in this country. And I suspect there are probably localized archives, particular to St. Louis, in this archive that now is in a cloud somewhere they can't access, that further advances the erasure of our history. Again, PBS station sues to regain access to 70 years of archival TV history. We hope and pray that they'll be able to recover that. Our last headline and highlight for today: Meta heads to court in a landmark trial about kids and social media addiction. As you all know, Meta is the owner of Facebook and other Instagram and other social media platforms. Meta is going to federal court this week to defend itself against accusations from a group of state attorneys general. I wonder if the Pennsylvania state's attorney general is included in this group. I'm joking, folks. I'm pretty sure he's not. That it designed its social media platforms to hook children, to make children addicted to it, that they lied to the public about the risks of those platforms, and they gathered data on kids in violation of the law. The four states, California, Colorado, Kentucky, New Jersey, like I said, Pennsylvania not included here, they're seeking up to $1.4 trillion in penalties and product changes under consumer protection laws that they allege were broken by Facebook and its parent company, Meta. Folks, I'm 100% behind this. 100% behind this. And I would argue it's long overdue. I would also argue, why aren't there other states? Why aren't other attorneys general? I'm looking at you, the attorney general of the Commonwealth of PA, signed on to this lawsuit. We've talked about and covered enough data about social media and its impact on the lives of our children that this is one of the ways that you make these private corporations come forth and repair some of the damage that they've done. It can't repair all the damage that's been done. It can't repair all the bullying that's happened. It can't repair all the deaths by suicide, right? It can't repair all the ways in which young people and others have been robbed, literally, on social media. But it's at least a start to put some checks and balances in for our tech bros out there in Silicon Valley. 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Folks, when we come back from this break, I will be introducing you to Dr. Tahiya and Dr. Mujahid Yahuma, North Philadelphia professors seeking accountability after the demolition of their family home by Philadelphia LNI. That conversation is coming up next on Evening Words.
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7: 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Longtime North Philadelphia educators and community leaders who have recently and publicly shared their account of the events surrounding the demolition of their family home at 1509 West Lehigh Avenue in the spring of 2023. They allege that actions taken by the City of Philadelphia's Department of Licenses and Inspections prematurely interrupted emergency stabilization efforts and deprived them of a meaningful opportunity to preserve their property. Here to talk about that demolition and the challenges they have faced, Dr. Tahia and Dr. Yuhuma, welcome to the program.
8: Thank you very much, and we're very, very happy for this opportunity and happy to have a chance to talk with you.
9: Yes, appreciate it very much.
7: No, thank you. Thank you for coming on. So Dr. Tahia, we'll start with you, and Dr. Mujahid, if you can chime in here. Give us a sense of, like, the history of this home and how long it had been in your family, and you know, did you live there? Who grew up there? Give us the cultural history of 1509 Lehigh Avenue.
8: Well, thank you for asking, because it has a long cultural history. It's a home that came through my father. My father and mother owned the home first, and in North Philadelphia on Lehigh Avenue, we had McCoy's Cleaners right next door, which was my father and mother's cleaners that I grew up in and worked in. Across the street at 1515 Lehigh Avenue, we also had a fish market and grocery store, and my uncles all worked in that fish market and grocery store, and so we lived there and grew up there. I moved around there when I was 9 months old, and now, you know, I'm a little older.
7: Dr. Mujahid, I'm sorry, Dr. Yama, go ahead, please.
8: No, I was just saying it's a community that I grew up in. I watched my neighbors and their children grow up in the community. And because we had the businesses in the community, we were able to do things for people in the community. And you know, so it was a stable part of the community, our home.
9: Mm-hmm. So I also like it too that the location is an ideal location in terms of getting around the region or getting around the nation. You had the regional rail around the corner. You had the Amtrak to New York or Washington, other parts, south and north of the country. And we have the Broad Street line, a block and a half away. So for me, I used to work in the Commerce Department for the city, responsible for trade and investment with Canada, the Caribbean, and South America, I had to travel a lot. So instead of my wife having to drive me to the airport, I used to catch the train right around the corner. It's so convenient, you know?
7: Dr. Mujahid, we're very familiar with that neighborhood because we had a whole program called Shop the Block, and one of our sites was 22nd and Lehigh. It's really one of the best-kept secrets in the city of Philadelphia in terms of the black businesses that have been there. Obviously, we've lost too many black businesses there, but there still is a really thriving community there, which is what makes the story seems so or feel so tragic for us here. But Dr. Mujahid, talk a little bit about, you know, what's happening in that neighborhood that you think, you know, created the context for L and I to make the wrong decision from your perspective with this property.
9: Well, the neighborhood is going through gentrification, as you know, all over the area, and we had a what do you call it, committee person that kind of monitors what goes on in the neighborhood. And apparently he called L&I as a result of seeing the work that's being done at our house with the, I guess the contractor's truck being outside. And as a result of him calling L&I, they came to the house, and that's what caused the problem in the first place, because the L&I inspector came inexperienced, didn't know the policy, stopped the work that was being done. And about 4 hours later, my wife and I were on our way to Washington, D.C. for African, African Union Conference in Washington with some students from Rowan University and elsewhere. And we get a call, and we're like in Baltimore, and they said, you got to get back here because L&I are getting ready to demolish your home. We said, what? I mean, it's unbelievable. So we get back, and we find out that the 4 hours after they stopped the work, the wall in the kitchen began to collapse. And because of that, L&I, I think, made a rush to judgment, probably to cover up their mistake. But in any event, when we talked to the supervisor of L&I the next day, he told us, my son, the engineering person that was there, and the public adjuster that was in our presence, that the stopping the work by the L&I inspector caused the damage. We should not have stopped the work. Wow. They were doing what they were supposed to do to store up the house. And really, it's just unbelievable that they would go and rush to judgment and condemn the whole house when the only part of the house was being impacted was the rear kitchen wall. And if you look around the city, there are houses where you can look through the front window and you can see the backyard.
7: They call them shotgun houses. We call them shotgun houses.
9: That's right. And even the house next door to us has no back to it, and they have all kind of violations with L&I, and no one's, you know, rushed the judge to, you know, demolish the home. So to us, it was really, it speaks to a larger issue in terms of how the city's policies regarding demolition of homes is in effect in terms of L&I having free reign to condemn houses, rush to have contracts made or issued. And, you know, people like ourselves become victims of the situation.
8: Because the contracts that are issued to, okay, yes, you have the contract to demolish this home. You have the contract to move the debris. So what they rush to is, okay, this is a job. And so they can demolish your home. In our home, in the hallway, entering our house, there was tile blocks on there. The tile blocks on there. One tile block. It was originally done. They came from Ireland. One tile block was $300. And so, you know, I was trying to say, well, can you cut that part of the wall out? Can you put? Nope, they demolished it. And so that by itself was really costly.
7: Well, it's devastating. I mean, it's your family home for generations. Dr. Tahir, I just want to be clear for our listeners. They literally stopped someone who was working on a foundational element of the home and condemned it and then came in and destroyed it. So you were already doing the work. It's not like you had abandoned it. But Dr. Right. Tahir, do you think that, and again, anyone from L&I who wants to come on this program and respond to this interview, you're welcome to come on. We'd love to have you on. But Dr. Tahir, do you think that they are incentivized to demolish homes because of the contracts they're able to provide for those who do the demolition and who do the cleanup? Is that what your experience has been with this process?
8: Well, I can't say across the city and across, you know, for all of those who work in that area. Mm-hmm. But I can say that we didn't get any consideration and get time to do what we needed to do to shore up the house. We have already hired people. They were already coming on the scene to do it. And so I just couldn't understand what was the immediate rush, besides the fact that people get contracts to do, to tear. Mm-hmm. And they were there. They were on the scene waiting for the opportunity to tear it down. So I just, when you're trying to save your home and you're trying to do what they say you have to do, we brought in the people to shore it up. And we're talking about one wall, one side of a wall, and then somehow, you know, everybody who was going to make money off of the demolition were there. They were there.
9: Yeah, let me put that in context, because I had gone to court to try to delay the demolition, and I come back home, and the next morning, there was a demolition person with a sledgehammer knocking in our door. So we only had 72 hours, or less than 72 hours, to get 50 years of our belongings out of that house. And apparently the demolition contractor knew about having that contract, I guess before I left court, or either right after I left court, the day before.
8: Yes, and we had a library of 500 books we collected.
7: My God.
8: On our second floor, it took up two rooms, our library, and so you imagine trying to get that together. We had a piano, organ, we had a music room with instruments in it. So we had to get a special company to come in and move just pianos and organs that did that. And then, just our art from around the continent of Africa. We lived in Africa, did my PhD at University of Ghana, worked there, had art from, wow, you know, at least 45 African countries.
7: My God. Were you able to get all of your archive and your library out of the home before they demolished it?
8: We had a team. My daughter
7: came here
8: and she found a team of people. She called them and they came and they were wrapping the art in a chain, and they would wrap it outside on set up tables, and they would pass it outside and they would be wrapping it, and it was really unbelievable.
7: And so what do you all still own the property now? Like, what's the status? What happens next? I mean, obviously you're gonna try to make this case with LNI and with the city, and I don't know how you get repaired here, but do you all still own that lot? And what's the circumstance of the land there that your home was on?
9: Yeah, we still own the lot. We've been paying taxes and the water bill.
7: Wait, why do you have to pay a water bill? I don't understand.
9: They have a policy in Philadelphia that even if you have a vacant lot, that the water service for that area, you have to pay a percentage of. So wow. Every month we pay a water bill.
7: Wow. Insult to injury.
9: And we're just finished in the last, I would say, 2 weeks having a wrought iron fence, well, not a wrought iron, a steel fence put around the lot. Because
8: yes.
9: We had some issues with our neighbors in terms of people dropping trash on it and using it for other purposes. And so as a result of that, we had to get a fence put up around the whole thing. So we did that about 2 weeks ago.
8: Mm-hmm.
9: And so now it's secure. We're just waiting to see what happens with the city in terms of being accountable for this tragedy. I mean, it seems to me that I know this is like 2026, but maybe 20 years ago or 25 years ago when Rizzo was the mayor,
7: mm-hmm.
9: they knocked down a lot of homes.
7: Mm-hmm.
9: And you can see it all over Philadelphia, particularly North Philadelphia.
7: Mm-hmm.
9: See that policy is a lingering effect in terms of not giving people like us the opportunity to have representation in terms of going through the legal process of trying to save your home.
7: Mm-hmm.
9: But they gave us less than 72 hours after the hearing in the court. And even the court hearing, I didn't have a lawyer, I didn't have an engineer, my engineering person wasn't available. So we couldn't have, you know, the kind of representation to back us up.
7: Mm-hmm.
9: And the judge just went along with the two or three lawyers from LNI and a couple of engineers, and they just condemned the whole property. And I know that after talking to other companies, that construction companies, construction people, that there was no need for them to tear down the whole house.
7: Wow. So we are, unfortunately, we're out of time. One is two things. What are the next steps for you all? Are you going to try to seek some kind of legal remedy here? Are you talking to your city council person or your ward person to try to move this along? And are you going to rebuild on this plot, or what are the next steps from your perspective?
9: Well, absolutely, we're going to rebuild. We just hope that the city will compensate us adequately for the loss. Mm-hmm. And we contacted our local council person, Sidney Bass. We sent information to the mayor's office, Curtis Jones. We also sent it out to a number of media outlets to get some traction in terms of covering this. But we feel it's important, not just in terms of our situation, but for future in terms of people who have homes have to deal with this same kind of situation. But we definitely plan on rebuilding. We just want to see how the city's going to handle this, since they're the ones that are responsible for the collapse in the first place.
7: Doctors Tahia and Mujahid Yahuma, thank you both so much for taking time out of your schedule during this insane time in your lives to share this story with our listeners. We really, really appreciate it. I hope you'll keep in touch with our producers and let us know how or if you make progress with this issue. We definitely want to stay tuned and support you in any way that we can.
9: Okay. Well, thank you as well. And thank Sarah Lomax for making the opportunity for us to present this to the public. Thank you very much.
7: Absolutely, with question. Let's stay in touch. 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Folks, when we come back from this break, we're going to do a little bit of coverage of the NABJ 2026 conference, which has just been all over the news over the last few days. That's coming up next on Evening Words.
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15: 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Because what we have done is we've taken the laws of attraction and misapplied them. We don't take serious the things that we feel we deserve enough in order for them to manifest into our lives. And how do you stop that? Real simple. Monitor what you feel. What you constantly think about, that is exactly what you get.
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1: 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The challenges faced by black journalists across the nation, and the directives and goals as a community. Now, what's interesting to me about this story we're about to share here is that there are a lot of things that happen at NABJ. Awards are given out, but also like an agenda is set. And the current president, who's a relatively new president, Aaron Haynes, who we've had on this program, an extraordinary journalist, by the way, who's got roots right here in Philadelphia, an extraordinary journalist, has been put into a clip and circulated all over social media. Now, for all the things that happened at NABJ, the clip and that's been circulating and the conversation that has been unlimited around it is a list of their so-called thumbs down award winners. And this clip we're going to play for you is Aaron Haynes, president of the National Association of Black Journalists, speaking to her audience, speaking to her constituents from this past weekend about this particular award category. This is the thumbs down award category. Double duty, let's give a listen to this clip, please.
2: NABJ presents the Thumbs Down Award to an individual or organization whose actions, reporting, or institutional practices have significantly undermined fair, accurate, and inclusive journalism about black communities. Brendan Carr, DeJuan McCoy, CBS, Stephen A. Smith, The Washington Post.
3: Decisions about who owns media, who controls newsrooms, which journalists and beats receive investment, and which reporters can work without political or corporate interference, shape what stories get told, whose experiences matter, and whether journalism can hold powerful institutions accountable. Eliminating journalists and subject matter expertise weakens journalism's ability to serve the public and hold power accountable. The theme of this week has been Our Revolution, Truth, Power, and Black Journalism. We cannot spend an entire week talking about truth and power and then become timid when it is time to tell the truth to power. Press freedom does not erode by accident. Editorial standards do not bend themselves. People make decisions. Executives make decisions. Government officials make decisions. Companies make decisions. The conversation is available and the opportunity to change is real. But NABJ will not be silent. Not in this moment and not on my watch. There can be no revolution without accountability. There can be no accountability without courage. And there can be no black journalism that is worthy of its history if we are afraid to speak truth to power.
1: That is from the NABJ Instagram account. That is the president of the National Association of Black Journalists, Aaron Haynes. Yes, she has been on this program. Of course, we're going to reach out to her and try to get her back on to talk about this. Again, this is in the context of the thumbs down recipients, including Stephen A. Smith. We'll circle back to Stephen A. Smith in a minute. Brendan Carr, who is the chair of the FCC, CBS News, The Washington Post, and DeJuan McCoy, who's at Circle City Broadcasting. Now, I'm not as familiar with the McCoy situation, but I will give you a little bit of a note on the rest of these. And folks, I'd love to hear from you about this pretty strong and powerful speech from Aaron Haynes at the NABJ. Give us a call at 215-634-8065. That's 215-634-8065 or toll free at 1-866-361-0900. So let's take we'll go from the bottom up. Let's take the Washington Post here. Which is, the Washington Post newsroom has been a bloodbath under this administration. But the conditions that created that are ultimately the sale of this wealthy individual, you might know him as the owner of Amazon, Jeff Bezos. When you privatize legacy media in this way to people that maybe do not have the public interest at heart. And I would argue that as a wealthy, extremely wealthy billionaire who owns Amazon, I don't know exactly how you could have the public interest at heart. But as you all know, like this, like in any industry or any sector, when newsrooms start to shed employees, black folks, women, first to go. That's a cross sector, but also the case here at Washington Post. You all might remember or have seen Eugene Robinson on MSNBC, now MS Now. He's no longer with the Washington Post. He's won a Pulitzer or two, award-winning reporter and op-ed writer. Not there. And that's to say nothing of what has happened to the Washington Post as a form of legacy media under Jeff Bezos' leadership, under the influence, I would argue, of this current administration. So I get that thumbs down. We need the Washington Post, the New York Times to be better than even they were prior to this iteration of Trump. But certainly in this moment, we need them to stand 10 toes down. They're not doing that. CBS News could probably get a segment all to itself. I don't want to give Barry Weiss too much airtime, but once again, we could talk about Barry Weiss, what she did to 60 Minutes, what CBS did to Stephen Colbert, who's no longer on the air, right? We could talk about those things, but what is the predicate for what's happened to CBS? Once again, billion-dollar individual in cahoots with this president takes over CBS. And then abruptly, like, senior team at 60 Minutes, a journalistic institution, fired. CBS News put under the direction of Barry Weiss? Based on what experience? I mean, again, you got when the billionaires take over, this is part of what you get. But man, like, It's more, I mean, the note here is that CBS News has fallen short of equitable and inclusive representation. That is generous, folks. CBS News, under the leadership of Barry Weiss, is nothing like the CBS News that you and I grew up with. And even that CBS News had some problems with inclusion and representation. But again, what happens at the administrative presidential policy level, the relationship between this president and the billionaire class, inextricably linked, literally taking over the world, first in some ways by taking over our media outlets. And we say legacy media. What's more legacy media than CBS and the Washington Post? Now, that's very dangerous given the moment that we're in, the rise of fascism and autocracy being generated by this administration. An ongoing war in Iran that we can't get accurate information on, and you take out Washington Post, you take out CBS News. Again, the thumbs down here makes a lot of sense. Brendan Carr, the current FCC chair, who is like threatening individuals, I mean, doing like wild stuff from the bully pulpit of what should be an impartial position that oversees federal communications. Instead, Brendan Carr has only overseen the threatening of late night talk show hosts, the enforcement of an administrative regime utterly committed to its anti-black, anti-inclusive stances. Again, Aaron Haynes speaking truth to power. I don't think that the Washington Post, CBS News, Brendan Carr, I don't think that those thumbs down awards from them are very controversial. And then we come to Stephen A. Smith.

0: more conservative than I am. But NABJ cites him for a recurring public pattern of disparaging commentary directed at prominent black women in sports, media, and politics. And you know what? If you're following closely enough, Stephen A. has to wear that thumbs down. He does. I'm not sure if he would actually be upset by it. Like, I don't know if you know, allegedly he's going to respond. And Terry Tillman, I don't know if we need to take Stephen A.'s response to this. I think the thumbs down stands well enough on its own. But man, you know, the interesting thing, and the reason why I believe this story is so newsy, is because the appetite, particularly in the black community, for people who will actually speak some truth to power, like not say it as a slogan, but actually do it, I think it's at one of its highest points it has been in my lifetime. People want folks who are unafraid to stand up in this moment into these issues. Miss Julie on Facebook says, I'm convinced with supportive evidences that Trump's intention has been to dismantle every evidence of fact. Miss Julie, that's pretty clear. I think you're right there. I think you're absolutely right there. You know, Zen says we don't have a free press. I agree. We could debate the extent to which we've had a free press prior to this moment, but certainly that's becoming more and more of a moot point. You know, more and more of a moot point. You know, so I don't know, folks. I'd love to know what you think at 215-634-8065. That's 215-634-8065 or toll free at 1-866-361-0900. Let's go to Miss Mary from Mount Airy on line one. Miss Mary, welcome to Evening Words.
1: Yes, good evening, Dr. Peterson.
0: Good evening, Miss Mary.
1: I'm calling about the family members where the L&I
0: property. Yeah, my God, what a terrible story.
1: You know, this has been going on for quite some time under Act 135.
0: Mm-hmm.
1: And it must be a state law where in Philadelphia County they have been allowing the developers
0: mm-hmm.
1: to come in to snatch your properties up if you're away for a period of time, if they look and see if they see some deterioration on your property. They can go in, and this is illegal, so they need to report it to State Attorney General Sunday also. File your complaint with him and with the city.
0: Mm-hmm.
1: Because this has been going on for quite some time. They know if you're away from your property for a long period of time, because the Philadelphia Inquirer did a featured story about this, where it was a lady who had to get rehab. She was away from her property for quite some time. And developers went in and snatched up her property. And it must be prime property that they want, that this family owns.
0: And that's hard to tell. It's 1509 Lehigh. I know there's some gentrification going on around there, but I don't know. That's a good question, Miss Mary.
1: Yeah, I'm trying to remember because, you know, I'm from North Philadelphia too. You know, and I'm trying to remember what it looks like, you know, around there. But it must be some prime property because they go after that, you know, And you can still pull up that feature story. It was in the Inquirer. It was last year. And where the developers, they've been cleaning up in Philadelphia County, taking and stealing people's property. Did they go in and get some type of, do some type of work on it when they know that you're away and they bill you for it? Or if they destroy did work on property next door to you and do damage to your property, they try to take your property also. You know, so it has to stop. And and like I said, their family members need to file a lawsuit not only against the state with Act 135, but also with the city of Philadelphia for allowing this to happen. Now, when they did the demolition, the city going to fine them for tearing down that property, so that's going to be an additional bill that they want that family to pay for. even though that there's

0: that LNI was responsible for that. So the city can also take your property based on that. Back taxes, a bill that you owe, a hospital bill, and they've been selling these liens to developers in the city of Philadelphia. City council have been doing that, so they need to investigate that also. I want to thank you, and you have a good evening. You know, I said I wasn't going to call.
1: It's such a tragic story, Miss Mary. It really is.
0: It's my birthday today.
1: Happy birthday. Happy birthday, Miss Mason. Happy birthday, Miss Mary. Miss Mary, wait. Miss Mary, you buried the lead, Miss Mary. You buried the lead.
0: Yeah, but when I heard the story, I had to call. I cannot see people being taken advantage of. And I want to thank you, and you have a good evening.
1: Thank you, Miss Mary. Everybody, please give it up for Miss Mary for her birthday. That's just absolutely incredible. Even on her birthday, Miss Mary will take a few minutes out of her time to shed some wisdom to us here on Evening Words. And folks, I see your comments about the couple on the interview that we just did, whose home was demolished, and I got to tell you, we feel the same way here. Our team, even during the break, we're shaking our heads, first of all, I wouldn't want this to happen to anyone, but Dr. Tahiya and Dr. Mujahid are our elders. And to know a little bit about them, folks, like, they've been putting in the work, like teaching and educating and collecting black art, and like they've been doing the things that you would want good citizens of our community to do, and you would want, you know, our city to somehow be more patient with them. Literally, for them to have an LNI inspector stop the work is, to me, it's hard for me to process. And again, anyone from licensing and inspection who would like to come on this program and explain this or respond to Dr. Tahiya and Dr. Mujahid Yahuma about what their claims are, we'd love to have them on and get some answers. 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Folks, we're going to take a quick break. When we come back from this break, I will introduce you to the founder and president and CEO of Autism in Black, Maria Davis Pierre. That conversation is coming up next on Evening Words.
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3: Monday drive homeward, Jen, up on the Ben Franklin Bridge, heading into Philadelphia, mid-span to 8th and Vine, ties into a delay on the westbound Vine Expressway. I'm backed up 95 to Broadway, where we just got rid of a disabled vehicle. Westbound's Kugel, Jen, University to Vine. Further west, so City to Belmont, eastbound heavy Blue Ridge to Belmont, and Montgomery Drive to south. 95 northbound, stopping of Vine Expressway up to Bridge. Southbound heavy Cotman to the Betsy Ross. Girard to Penn's Landing and Ridley Park to 320. Large Hotel at total traffic.
2: It's time for a check on the weather on WURD.
4: Here is your extended weather forecast for the Philadelphia area. For this evening, we've got a chance of showers and thunderstorms, otherwise mostly cloudy skies. Lows in the city in the low 70s will dip into the upper 60s in some of the suburbs. For tomorrow, gorgeous day, plenty of sunshine with highs in the mid to upper 80s. Wednesday, similar story, sunshine, highs in the mid to upper 80s. We've got a chance of showers and maybe a thunderstorm on Thursday, otherwise partly sunny skies, highs in the mid to upper 80s. For Friday, got a chance of showers, otherwise mostly sunny skies, highs in the mid 80s. Saturday, showers are likely, otherwise mostly cloudy, highs in the low 80s. I'm Jason Lee with Philadelphia Weather.
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1: 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With a keen ability to educate and guide communities in desperate need of resources and support, Ms. Davis-Pierre has transformed the lives of countless Black families parenting autistic children. Here to discuss Autism in Black and its resources for children, parents, and couples, I want to welcome to Evening Words, Maria Davis-Pierre. Ms. Maria, welcome to the program.
22: Hi, thank you for having me. I'm so excited to be here.
1: No, we're excited to have you on. Ms. Davis-Pierre, you know, so often when we see autism discussed in the media, it feels like it has a white face on it. Is that just our perception, or is that actually what it is?
22: No, that's actually what it is. That is not our perception, and I think that is one of the many reasons there's such a gap when it comes to the Black community, because the lack of representation.
1: Mm-hmm, mm-hmm. And are the what's the data like for autism in our community? Is it racially disparate like other health afflictions? Is it underdiagnosed like some other health afflictions in our community?
22: Well, I will say the gaps were closing on us actually not being as underdiagnosed as our counterparts. Mm-hmm. So when we look at autism in the race category, it doesn't impact one race more than the other. Mm-hmm. But like you were saying, it does when it comes to diagnosis, our community doesn't get diagnosed like other communities. Mm-hmm. So we are at about a gap of, I believe, 2 or 3 behind white children.
1: Mm, those are factors of 2 or 3. So about two yeah. times less likely to get the diagnosis that they need. And closing, thanks to great organizations like yours. Ms. Davis-Pierre, I feel embarrassed to ask this question, but because this is in the news so much and because the Secretary of Health and Human Services of this country is who he is, mm-hmm. you know, there are... Unfortunately, there's a lot of misinformation out there about what causes autism. And unfortunately, our very own CDC and other officials under the leadership of the Secretary of Health and Human Services have kind of opened the door for people to think that maybe vaccines cause autism. As someone who's a practitioner and who works in the space, talk to us about how you deal with that kind of information and whether or not you, from your professional experience, think it is actually accurate.
22: We have to, as an organization, Autism in Black has had to really push out in front in the political space lately, since our health and human secretary is really, you know, leading the charge on misinformation. So when
1: that's a very nice way of putting it. Yes, he's leading the charge on misinformation. I love this. I would say maybe even leading the charge on disinformation, which is a little bit more deliberate. But yes.
22: Yeah. He is. When it comes to vaccines do not cause autism. This has been widely studied for over 2 decades. There's plenty of research showing that. There's even a recent study that has came out that has proved that is not the cause. There's a difference between correlation and causation that we have to discuss. So when it comes to autism, what we do know is genetic factors. So for instance, I am autistic. Mm-hmm. 2 out of 3 of my kids are autistic. I have family members who are autistic. So there is a high genetic component when we're looking at autism, mm-hmm. as well as environmental factors as well.
1: Yeah, and I mean, I hate to keep fighting with all the anti-vaxxers, but isn't it also true that there have been innovations and developments about diagnosing autism over the last 20 years?
22: There definitely has. I think there is more of practitioners being culturally responsive. There's more of practitioners not being as scared. The age range has also changed on being able to give a diagnosis. So for instance, my oldest, who is now 14, back when we were trying to get her diagnosis when she was around 1, at that time it was between 3 to 5, mm-hmm. Even though she did get her diagnosis at 1.5. Mm-hmm. But now we're diagnosing early, practitioners are being more accurate, and the guidelines have changed. But it is not easy to get an autism diagnosis. They are not just handing them out. Mm-hmm. If you get one, you went through a lot to get it. So they're not just handing them out here like lollipops.
1: Mm-hmm, mm-hmm. For our listeners who may be unfamiliar with autism, what's a good working definition of autism? And no one listening to us is going to say, hey, Maria Davis-Pierre has autism.
22: No, because it is a spectrum, but it is a neurodevelopmental difference. It really affects how we experience, process, and interact with the world. So there's communication differences, mm-hmm. there are social interaction differences, sensory differences, repetitive movement or behavior, strong or focused interest, preference for predictability, differences in emotional regulation, and you know, differences in support needs, which is why you would look at me and say, oh, I don't see that Maria is autistic, but you may look at someone else and say, oh, I can see it there, right? Different mm-hmm. support, you fall different on the spectrum.
1: Mm-hmm, mm-hmm. And so when you are working in the community and working with families or couples to help them figure out the diagnosis process, what are you attuning them to, or what are you sort of helping them to look for? Because I can understand the challenges for Black folks already, because we can't get accurate diagnoses for things way less complicated than autism. And so how do you coach folks through a process that, by your own estimation here, is not an easy process? One of the reasons why they probably gatekeep this is because certain resources come along with an autism diagnosis that children really need to make their way through the systems of school and other things. But how are you advising and coaching your, I don't know if they're clients or constituents, through that process?
22: So there is a difference between a medical diagnosis, which you would get from a clinical psychologist, a psychiatrist, a pediatric neurologist, developmental pediatrician, and then the school categorization, which would give the supports in school. So it really depends on where the parent is going. If the child is needing support, you know, then we're going looking at the school categorization route. And then if we're looking for support in the home, then we're looking at that medical diagnosis. So it really just depends on what where the parent is going with the child. But for me, it's always about getting the support that the child needs. I know in our community, it's, oh, I don't want to add a label to my child or another label to my child. They already have to navigate the world as a Black girl or a Black boy. If I add this onto them, then what does that mean? And what I have to tell parents specifically is that the school to prison, or now preschool to prison, pipeline for our children is very real. So when we're not giving them the supports like an IEP or a 504 plan that is a form of protection for them, we are really setting them up to that school to prison pipeline, because they're going to be viewed in a totally different light when they have the protection of an IEP with that categorization or that medical diagnosis. Then we can work around what the school will more than likely do anyway, which is look at the child differently.
1: Maria, individual education plans are under attack because, again, we have a secretary of the Education Department who is a former WWF executive in Secretary McMahon, someone with not a whole lot of education experience or a lot of experience for how our public education system has to serve all of our children. And so what kinds of things have you been faced with? I mean, here in Pennsylvania, you know, the Office of Civil Rights for Southeast PA gone. Like, there's serious, and that office handled a lot of like disability and other ability types of challenges. People normally think of Office of Civil Rights dealing with race and gender. It did that, but a lot of what you're seeing in terms of holding the educational systems accountable has to do with students who have various learning abilities. And so what kinds of challenges are you facing in this environment where there are systematic attempts to defund and undermine IEPs, systematic attempts to eradicate the oversight measures for systems that are discriminatory or not inclusive enough for our children with autism spectrum disorder?
22: I think when it comes to thinking of OCR, the Office of Civil Rights, in education in general, when, you know, we didn't have this administration, it was working in the way it was intended for our children. But
1: that's a fairly ominous statement there, Maria Davis Pierre. You might have to break that down for us. I'm following you, but I want everybody to follow us. What do you mean it was working the way it was intended?
22: It worked in the way intended for our children with giving the wrong categorization. You know, when we are looking at Black children, they are adultified. They are held to higher standards because they are adultified. They are seen as less needing of nurturing, of care, more knowledgeable about adult topics. You know, they see Black boys as a menace and, you know, over-sexualized Black girls. So they're already adultifying our children in school. The research has shown that they're already waiting for our children to do something because they're constantly keeping their eyesight on our children. So the system is working in the way that it's intended, which is to make it difficult for Black children. You know, we are already getting the category of emotional behavior disturbed, which is that EBD category, instead of an autism category, instead of an OHI for someone who has ADHD, if we're talking about the neurodivergent umbrella. So For us, it was already difficult navigating the system of trying to get the appropriate supports on an IEP, trying to get an IEP. Those things were already difficult. Mm-hmm. What this administration has done is taken away the accountability part. So now when schools are not doing what they need to do, then who do we go to, mm-hmm. to make sure that we can file a state complaint or file a due process or all of those things to hold them accountable? So that is where we are in the limbo. The schools don't really have the accountability now.
1: Making a mediocre to bad situation in terms of support and advocacy for our students worse by removing the oversight and the metrics associated with oversight. I ask this question a lot, Ms. Maria, of folks who lament with me about what is happening under the leadership, so-called leadership of this federal government. And that is, if we have an opportunity to restore and rebuild this back, how do we build this back in a way that is better than it was before, right? Because I don't want to go back to the system that was working as intended by your definition. What does it look like to actually have an educational program in place, an IEP and wraparound services oriented program in place for students who are growing and learning with ASD?
22: It looks like teachers being culturally responsive trained, schools being culturally responsive trained to understand that Black autistics navigate the world differently than white autistics. Mm. It looks like schools being trauma informed to understand about the trauma that comes in. It comes with SRO officers not being in the school, because we know what that does.
1: No cops in schools, No cops in schools. It makes everybody nervous. Not just people with autism. It makes everybody nervous.
22: So, and it doesn't help, especially because they're not culturally responsive, trained, or trauma informed either. So how they are reacting is not to de-escalate a situation like a lot of, the educators. And I am an educator, so I'm not getting on our educators. I totally understand it's the system that makes it hard. Mm-hmm. But a lot of the fault comes to the children when it's not their fault. It comes with IEPs being followed, being read, the bare minimum is what we're asking for, and it's difficult to do. I had a situation with my own child who has an IEP just within 24 hours of school starting in regards to her IEP, right? So it just really comes with...
1: Wait, do they know who you are? Wait, Ms. Maria, do they know who you are? Because they got the wrong one. They got the wrong one. If they mess with your child's IEP, they got the wrong one.
22: If they're messing with my child's IEP, she just transitioned to high school, so they're aware of who I am now.
1: There seems like there's a story in there. Wait. So now they know who you are, though. Now they know.
22: Yeah.
1: Okay.
22: Now they are very aware of who I am. and hopefully, I still expect them to mess up because I know what the system is. Are they going to have as big of a blunder as they did? Probably not. But are they still going to do the small things? Yes. So if I, as a person who has the degrees and the education and the training, am still jumping through hurdles for my children, what does that mean for parents who have none of that, right? So yeah, it's a mess.
1: We're out of time, but I got to ask one more question since we're on this. What advice do you have for any parents whose child needs to be on an individual education plan now that we're at the beginning of the school? Or what things should parents should be doing right now to make sure that the IEP is in place, that it's supposed to be doing what is it? What advice do you have for any person who, any parent or family member who has a child in their household who's been assigned an individual education plan? Do they check it? How do they make sure it's in place?
22: One, read it before the start of the school year or the beginning of the school year. Know what the goals are that your child is working on. Look at those accommodations that are in place for them. Ensure that the teachers know that your child has an IEP. I send an email to all of my children's teachers. They're in high school and middle school now, so six teachers each for each child are getting an email from me just giving the bullet points of things that they need to know on the first day from their IEP. But you should definitely be reading them. You should definitely be checking them. if something isn't right, or, you know, within the first few weeks of school, there are transitions. Mm-hmm. So allow for that time. But if you're seeing that something isn't going right, set a IEP meeting. You don't have to wait for your annual. You can set an IEP meeting at any time during the school year. You can have many IEP meetings during the school year. Mm. So I definitely encourage you to read and know what's in there. If your child is at a level where they're understanding, have them know what their accommodations are as well, and ask them, do these things work for you? Because if it's not, they need something else. So just make sure you know what's in there. Make sure that you understand the laws that are associated, which is the IDEA law, which is associated with your IEP. Mm-hmm. Because as parents, you have rights, and parents is the most frequent team member that is stated in IDEA. So you mm-hmm. are a pivotal point when it comes to your child's education.
1: And the IDEA acronym, Individuals with Disabilities, what does it stand for?
22: Education Act.
1: Okay. Individuals with Disabilities Education Act. Yes. Maria Davis Pierre, first of all, I hope you and your children and all the families and parents and children you serve get off to an incredible start to this school year. Maria Davis Pierre is a licensed mental health counselor, autism awareness advocate, and founder of Autism in Black. Miss Maria, it's great to have you on here. I hope you'll come back on. This information is important for us to get out to our community, but we appreciate you taking time out of your busy schedule to join us here on Evening Words tonight. We do. Thank you. 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
0: Words of empowerment.
3: You have the power to do more than you can ever begin to imagine. Don't underestimate yourself. You don't know enough about yourself to become a cynic. 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You're more than a conqueror.
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3: Hi, Ms. V. I'm glad you called because I don't know if I understand your comment on Facebook. So you're calling to hopefully break it down for your ill-informed, not-so-smart guy here on the microphone.
5: Listen, don't leave him alone. He's my buddy because he knows who I am without asking me.
3: I know that's right.
5: So anyway, but that 1500 block of Lehigh Avenue just kind of like knocked me over my head.
3: Devastating.
5: Because
3: devastating.
5: My aunt lived there 1535. I was 7 years old, sitting on the porch walking the white folks go to Cadillac Stadium. So that's how far back I go.
3: Wow.
5: But whereas even when...
3: Wait, what was the neighborhood like back then, Ms. V?
5: Oh, gorgeous. Ms. Johnson was a lady who took in Catholic charities. She had children. When some of them became grown, they didn't want to leave her house.
3: Wow.
5: She had sometimes as many as 8 and 9 children.
3: Wow.
5: And when my mom and dad moved from 1536 across the street,
3: mm-hmm.
5: I wound up going to West Oak Lane. But, I mean, the drugstore had a soda fountain in it. My uncle lived on the third floor. That was my great-grandmother's brother.
3: Wow.
5: I mean, the first house belonged to a white family that was boarded up for years.
3: Mm-hmm.
5: And then Miss Battle lived next door. Mr. Cohen was a school teacher at John Wanamaker. He lived next door.
3: Mm.
5: And then my aunt's house. And I knew most everybody in the block.
3: Wow.
5: Walked around the corner at night and all. And I ride through there sometimes, and it just brings back memories. But my cousin, my aunt's house, her house burned down some years ago, and
3: mm-hmm.
5: it's still vacant.
3: Mm-hmm.
5: But they were still charging her water bill and taxes, even though she was in a nursing home.
3: That's also stunning to me that they're paying water bill on their own home
5: right.
3: that was demolished against their will.
5: That's right. That's right. When I heard him say that, I said, yep, I know. But whereas, you know, that block was a fantastic block with trees and everything. We played games on the sidewalk and all.
3: Wow.
5: I mean, you know, I'm so happy, Dr. Peterson, that I was born when I was born,
3: mm.
5: that I don't have to go through a long life of some of the things that young folks are going through today.
3: Mm.
5: Because it's really something else when you think about the blocks that black folks had, that had everything. The Penn Fruit was up at 22nd Street.
3: Wow.
5: And the Sunray.
3: I still love that corridor at 22nd
5: oh
3: Street.
5: God.
3: I still love it right now. Yeah, yeah.
5: But see, a lot of things that are there now weren't there then.
3: Mm.
5: You know, the church wasn't there. That was the Penn Fruit Market.
3: Mm.
5: And, you know, I mean, it just brought back so many, many memories.
3: Mm-hmm.
5: Because I think it was a lady named Miss Peebles
3: mm-hmm.
5: that used to call Vicki Leach's show and talk about her mom, and she lived in the other end because it was a small street that came in between the block
3: mm-hmm.
5: on one side, and I don't remember the name of that street. Her mother lived on the other side.
3: Wow.
5: I mean, you know, I knew Walter, the neighbor of my mom.
3: Mm-hmm.
5: It just brought back
3: Miss V, you're breaking up a little bit. Miss V, go back because you were breaking up a little bit. Go ahead.
5: they're trying their best to take everything that we own.
3: Wow.
5: I love Philadelphia. I live in Delaware, but I love Philadelphia.
3: Mm.
5: I tell you, I was born and raised there. We moved a lot. My grandmother didn't do public housing because she said you had to give out too much information, and I laughed. me being the oldest grandchild of 16, I witnessed so many things that some of my younger cousins would never, ever know about.
3: Mm.
5: And we lived in the 1328 Marvine Street when I was born, and that's when Yorktown came through and we had to move.
3: Wow.
5: So, you know, I mean, I thought about coming to being a tourist person on the buses because I could tell you what was there then, there, and more.
3: I would ride that bus with you as a tour guide, Ms. V.
5: But I tell you, you know, it's just, it's miraculous. I mean, the Pearl movie on Ridge Avenue, we went there. You get put out after a certain time because the adults come in to see the regular adult movies, so we would get put out as children. The Diamond movie over at 6th and Dolphin. I mean, listen, I'm not a tear. I can be a tear baby, but yet I'm not doing. I'm doing very well right now.
3: We love that nostalgia. You can cry on these airways, Miss V. Miss V, you can cry on these airways. We love that nostalgia.
5: And I did say happy birthday to Miss Mary because I'm not. I wouldn't be a bit surprised if I know Miss Mary. I really wouldn't. But
3: you know, everybody who listens to this program knows Miss Mary, Miss V.
5: I tell you, but what I mean is, she might have been my neighbor.
3: I know that's right.
5: Along the line, you know, the 2200 block of 18th Street. I took a group to a skating rink in Elmwood, and I had to drop them off. I did it for my church, and so the little girl told me, you know, what her address was because I had to take them home to their house, and she said 2236 North 18th Street. I said, "That's where you live?" She said, "Yes." I said, "I used to live in that house."
3: Mm.
5: She probably wouldn't have believed me because I had a car, you know. You know, she probably wouldn't, but she said it's a house now. But it was the first and second floor apartment when I lived there. I went to Gillespie Junior High. And Nick Taliaferro, you know, he was behind me.
3: Shout out to Reverend Taliaferro. Shout out to Reverend Taliaferro for sure.
5: I miss him too. But whereas that family, I hope they get what's coming, what they need to have.
3: Yeah.
5: Because it's horrible of what they're doing. Mm-hmm. And when I ride through Philadelphia and see buildings, 4- and 5-story buildings that used to be a corner with nothing on it, they are taking over Philadelphia. Yeah, they call them trust fund kids because half of them is not their parents.
3: Mm.
5: They're the ones that are making out off of the benefits that they're grandparents made when they were first going into stocks and bonds.
3: Don't get me started on racial disparities in wealth, Ms. V. Don't get me started.
5: And you know who's making everybody rich? All of us poor folks. Because every time we have to go to work and buy gas, we're adding to their mutual funds.
3: Come on.
5: Because mutual funds is about what you do every day. Buying expensive shoes that we don't need that are made in Korea. You know, I got a pair of sandals on that were made in Cambodia. I look at everything because my husband told me there's no such thing as USA without the periods. It's called USA Japan. And look up USA Japan and you'll see that there's a city. USA Japan.
3: Ms. V.
5: I talked a lot today. And
3: you
5: I talked
3: did.
5: Pretty fast so I didn't get cut off by a commercial.
3: Thank you, Ms. V.
5: For being there.
3: Yes, ma'am.
5: I've been listening and have my thoughts about different programs between you and all the ones. But I tell you, I had to call today because that was where I came from, 1836 West Lehigh Avenue.
3: Thank you, Miss V. We appreciate the call, and we love you as always. We appreciate the call. Man, the comments are still coming in about this property and about this story of Dr. Tahir and Dr. Mujahid. Miss Melissa says, "Dr. P, I agree with you and Miss Mary about that property. There is a reason they moved so fast to demolish the home. I'm sure we all can give addresses to properties with trees growing up the middle and out the roof that are still standing, and yet they demolished this home." Malcolm says, "This is the consequences of the tax abatement." Miss Lucy says, "People will miss what she said about them stealing properties. It is the truth, and it needs to be looked into. Those city officials are pushing them out because they're getting their palms greased." Whoo, child. A special note here. Miss Mary's birthday is on the same day today as Marcus Garvey's. Give it up for Miss Mary one more time. Wow. Folks, you're listening to Evening Words on WRD, Progressive Black Talk Media on 900 AM, 96.1 FM, wordradio.com, and the Word Radio app. Watch us on Word TV via Facebook, Twitch, and wordradio.com. Folks, we're going to take a quick break. When we come back from this break, we'll be speaking with State Representative Morgan Cephas. That conversation is coming up next on Evening Words.
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3: I'm speaking with Ernest Krim III, an educator and activist with an extraordinary social media footprint. Help us understand that, because a lot of people are hearing that like, wait, do you want your kids to be bored? Our knee-jerk reaction is a child says they're bored, we're going to give them something to do.
8: Boredom is the breeding ground, the soil for creativity. You know, it's... I want us to think about this for a moment. If we even, and I know we're still living in this moment, so it's maybe hard to kind of think about, but all of the social things we benefit from, or the political things, came in eras before this when they did not walk around with these weapons of mass distraction at all times. I even think about the fact that I wrote my book between 2017 and at the end of 2018. At that time, I was not making short form content at all. I can't even fathom trying to write the book the way I did then while also juggling this, because that's part of my work.
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3: 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I'm very excited to welcome back to this program Pennsylvania State Representative Morgan Cephas, representing the 192nd House District of Philadelphia, which covers district political and geographic areas across Center City, South Philadelphia, and West Philadelphia, and who has passed legislation for gun violence reduction, the improvement of maternal health, and job creation. Here to talk about the PA Literacy Coalition, new bus routes, voter registration, all the things. I want to welcome to the program Representative Morgan Cephas. Rep. Cephas, welcome back to Evening Words.
18: Thank you. Thank you so much for having me. We said we were going to do this again after the Roots Picnic.
3: Yeah. And so let's go back to that because, I mean, the Roots Picnic was pretty dope, by the way. Obviously, this is one of the best ones that's been in a long time. Yes. But we shared some panel space at a space I didn't even know was here. It was right behind the studios at WRD.
18: Oh, wow.
3: WRD is right behind WRD. And we're on a panel with a lot of elected officials talking about literacy and supporting the Pennsylvania Literacy Coalition. Tell us why you were there. Why is that an important issue for you?
18: Well, it goes back to how literacy has played a role in my life and my lived experience in my literacy journey. And I call it a journey because, you know, we are constantly learning, constantly reading. Mm-hmm. But my journey started in, obviously, you know, prior to the third grade, but when it really hit home when I tell this story was when I was in the third grade. My parents recognized that I was not reading on grade level by the time that I should be. And we know the statistic, how many young people are not reading on grade level by the time that they're in the third grade, they're building a jail cell. My parents recognizing that early on, they realized they needed to do some other activities outside of my everyday, you know, learning hour in school. Mm-hmm. So I was a Hooked on Phonics kid, if you remember Hooked on Phonics.
3: Yeah, I'm 55, Rep. I'm older than you are, so don't tell me about Hooked on Phonics, okay?
18: Right.
3: I know. Yes. Yeah.
18: Right, but they got me enrolled in Hooked on Phonics, and as a direct result, I was able to, you know, get back to where I needed to be, and you know, just understanding that literacy plays a key role in, you know, your not just your education journey, but it opens doors to economic opportunity. Mm-hmm. Luckily, with me being able to get back on track, I was able to get in, you know, Central High School, then go off to the University of Virginia. And, you know, just understanding my own lived experience and how, you know, difficult it was as a young person to navigate. And, you know, I still roughly have difficulties. But if it wasn't for my parents stepping into that space and filling the gap where needed, I don't really know where I would have been.
3: So this is incredible. Wait, so first of all, I did not know you were a Cavalier. You know, I went to Duke undergrad, so we maybe had odds on basketball and football, but it's still all good. But thank you for sharing that personal story. And what's really cool about that is that, you know, a lot of this like new stuff we're talking about with the science of reading is about getting back to phonics and things like that. Yeah. But when you talk about your struggles, help us understand like what it was like for you to get back on track or what it meant to you as a young child when you felt like you were reading. Because a lot of what gets left out of the conversations and the reason why I'm so into this work is because there's a lot of shame associated with people who aren't able to read. And we have to crack that code in order to get adult folks challenged with literacy to join the work that we're doing here.
18: No, absolutely. And when I think of literacy, I think of it in three different buckets, right? Mm-hmm. Particularly as a policymaker. One, I think of, you know, that young person before the third grade that is learning to read. Mm-hmm. But that's critically important. And those years are critically important because after you learn to read, you are now reading to learn.
3: Say it all the time. Right. That's right.
18: Mm-hmm. Yeah. Mm-hmm. So that takes you into, you know, takes you into middle school, takes you into high school. And then, you know, I think of that second bucket, that middle school and high school piece, to where, you know, there are certain points in a person's educational career where if they are behind at a certain grade level, it should trigger intervention. So I believe the next one is the sixth grade, mm-hmm. then it's the eighth grade, then it's the 10th grade. And, you know, one of the things that we also have to think about is the third bucket, and that's adult learners. Mm-hmm. So I sit on the board of Community College of Philadelphia, and I'm keenly aware that our young people that are graduating from our education system, a significant number of them are required to take remedial courses once they either go into, you know, a community college per se, because they're not, you know, necessarily getting the tools or having the interventions in place to get them to where they need to be as it relates to literacy. Mm-hmm. And what that looked like to me, for me as a young person, was I would have to, you know, constantly reread things to ensure that I was able to actually comprehend what I was learning. Mm-hmm. I would need, you know, more time on tests, mm-hmm. so I can, you know, make sure that I'm grasping the information, you know, well enough to be able to respond. Mm-hmm. So that's what it looked like for me, and that's how it showed up, which is why, you know, my parents and, you know, when you talk about out of school time, I'm a really big proponent of that, mm-hmm. To ensure that we are incorporating literacy in every space that we interact with, mm-hmm. on a day-to-day basis. Mm-hmm. It was important to me as a young person as I was growing up. And I know we'll talk about it, but this is the first time in multiple decades when we have leadership at the table in the House of Representatives, mm-hmm. understanding that a good number of us Philadelphia representatives all went to public school. We know that this is the first real time that we have the ability to, you know, crack that investment code when it comes to education, because we recognize if we improve our scores here in the city of Philadelphia, if we improve literacy rates, we'll improve it for the entire Commonwealth of Pennsylvania.
3: Mm-hmm. And thereby improve our economic fortunes. Everything follows from that. Reducing violence. Yeah. Everything follows from that. Representative Cephas, this is an incredible story for a lot of reasons, but one is through your own hard work, family support, interventions made, you end up going to elite schools, Central Elite, mm-hmm. School, UVA Elite Schools, and now, yeah. you're an elite politician, right? Like an incredible trajectory when it comes to an important story about literacy. But let's talk a little bit about the funding that's required for us, mm-hmm. to address the literacy challenges here. Yeah. And we know the numbers. The coalition that put on that program that we were at this summer, they've done all the math. They come to Harrisburg and talk to folks, mm-hmm. there. But we're not going to get there, you know, without the Senate. Now, I know we can't talk too much about election stuff because I know we're in that cycle. But can you let our listeners know what the value is of, from your perspective, of having, mm-hmm. your party colleagues running the Senate as well as where you all are at in terms of the House? Because, and this is me saying this, folks, so please don't come to Rep. Cephas's office. Just as someone who covers this, it feels like a lot of really good legislation dies in the Senate. And so, and again, that's just me observing and covering these things. This is not Representative Morgan Cephas saying this at all or endorsing this at all. This is me saying, I just want to be clear on that. But maybe folks don't understand always what's at stake in elections at this local level when it comes to important issues like funding for schools and literacy.
18: No, absolutely. And I will 100% endorse your comments because that is where a lot of good legislation, bipartisan legislation, goes to die, quite frankly. And when I think of, even when we think of the literacy conversation here in the city of Philadelphia, it doesn't just impact us. It impacts suburban counties. It impacts rural counties just as much that, you know, aren't funded treated adequately and are struggling with the same issues, you know, that we're struggling with. I mean, and we know that, you know, when you don't have a strong tax base, look at Philadelphia versus Lower Merion, when you don't have, you know, economic development coming into, you know, your communities, you don't have the resources and the dollars to make up that gap on state funding, which is state funding for education, which is why you had the Commonwealth of Pennsylvania, the Commonwealth courts make that decision that we are adequately we are underfunding our school system. And that's not just in Philadelphia, because we didn't even bring the lawsuit. It was one of the surrounding counties. It has an impact just across the Commonwealth of Pennsylvania, which is why it's important and why, you know, we must flip the Senate. I'm a firm believer that we have to, is because we need to change and restructure the education funding formula, which is why we're required to make these adequacy investments. I mean, they're phenomenal, but we talked about this on the panel discussion, that it's going to take us 9 years.
3: To fund
18: the formula. And, you know, we talk about it all the time, that if, you know, Republicans aren't going to adequately fund their schools, as Democrats, we will do that for you. Not only are we going to fight for our students, but we'll fight for yours too, which is why, just imagine if we just had a trifecta in the Commonwealth of Pennsylvania.
3: Just for a few minutes.
18: How many things can we do? And, you know, why it's important to invest in education, just to your point, you have companies that aren't going to move or see Pennsylvania or Philadelphia as a destination. They don't have a workforce that, has the ability to do the work. I mean, we just, you know, you see a lot of expansion down at the Navy Yard.

0: When you talk about having that trifecta, you talk about finally passing a minimum wage that is more than $7.25. And I always like to put it in perspective by telling my own lived experience. When I was in high school, I was making a whopping $5.15 trying to not only save for college. I don't know why I thought I was saving for college with $5.15. Mind you, because I'm only 25 years old. But it has been a while since we have increased, our wage. And it's not just about businesses doing the right thing. Like the economic impact, the revenue we would generate by increasing wages, would, fill some of these funding gaps.
1: Rep. Cephas, this is what I never understand. Okay, I can understand that some conservative lawmakers may have a lobbyist in their ear saying the employer I represent doesn't want to do this, or the industry I represent doesn't want to do this. But we've seen this play out. We know what this is. When you raise the wages to a minimum or more closer to the living wage, most of the people who make those wages put that money right back into the economy. Like, it's
0: Right into
1: immediate.
0: the economy.
1: It creates more jobs. It's literally one of these sort of black holes of politics where sometimes a lobby can control a reality. But I don't understand how they, where do your colleagues, how are we still at $7.25 as the minimum wage? And our neighbors have done better. New Jersey is better than this. How do we, the people will rather catch the train over to Jersey and work for a couple dollars more. How do they justify not working together to make this legislation pass?
0: They repeat false assumptions. One, the thought is with the other side is that minimum wage is going to, the only people making minimum wage are 18-year-olds, are teenagers, which is false. The
1: False.
0: largest demographic that is making minimum wage in this moment are single mothers, to be honest. And the second piece is that the business community will shut their doors as a direct result.
1: This is
0: And
1: not
0: that's
1: borne out in
0: just
1: the studies. It's yes, false. It doesn't. No studies show that at all. Not at this. Not at the statutory. Not at the Commonwealth level. It just doesn't show that at all.
0: And if you think about it, when you put more money in people's pockets, that's less reliant on social services, which would be cheaper, for the Commonwealth of Pennsylvania, for the government. So it, I mean, it just makes sense. The fact that we are behind in Ohio and West Virginia is laughable, considering the Republican control in those two states.
1: And the cost of living of here versus West Virginia, someone has to make that make sense. It doesn't.
0: Right.
1: It
0: Right.
1: doesn't.
0: And we shouldn't even be at $15 an hour. So MIT has the minimum wage calculator, which I'm sure you're familiar with. And right now in the city of Philadelphia, we should at least be at $22-$25 an
1: Period.
0: hour.
1: Period.
0: And the fact that we are not is doing a disservice not just to the family working families of the Commonwealth of Pennsylvania, but again, it's damaging our economy because we're not putting more money into our Commonwealth. I think when you get a trifecta, we can for once talk about a secured funding, a sustainable funding stream for mass transit
1: Wow.
0: that actually moves
1: Wow.
0: not just the southeast. I mean, if you think it's, we try to explain to our colleagues that it's not just you might not care about our kids getting to school or to our seniors, getting to their doctor's appointments, but can you care about the technician that's coming from King of Prussia that's going down to work at the University of Penn Hospital to, do radiation? I mean, we're known for so many great things here in the southeastern region. If we're not able to move people, our economy stops. And again, I had to had this conversation with one of my Republican colleagues who's out in Western PA that I've never been to. It was the first time as a legislator this year. And he asked me, why should my constituents fund your buses when they don't ride on them?
1: Whoa, whoa, whoa, whoa, bro. We funding a whole lot in the western part of this state. Does he understand the economic makeup of the Commonwealth of PA or
0: Right.
1: not?
0: I had to explain to him, well, this is the first time I'm traveling your roads out to, you know, this county, but I've been funding it since I've been making that $5.15 at the Philadelphia Zoo. So, it is in our best interest as a whole to, you know, fund not just our transit system, but there are over 40 transit systems across the

0: Commonwealth of Pennsylvania that move economies. Mm-hmm. And it's not like, it's not just about the riders or the consumers. It's also about the seats that are made in Lackawanna County. It's about the rail tracks that are made in Harrisburg. It's about the entire ecosystem of a mass transit system across Pennsylvania that not only moves people, but moves small business. So again, that trifecta will get us a lot.
1: Yeah, I don't get that talking point at all. Yeah, though, like, yeah. Dude, I mean, I want to have smarter elected officials in office than that. Like, that's yeah. that's not the way it works, bro. Like, I mean, yeah. I don't know. That's just weird stuff. We have to take a quick break here, but I have a couple of questions still left. We did a report last week about the low voter registration amongst 18-year-olds. I'd love to get you away on that. And before I let you out of here, I got to hear your thoughts about the so-called civil war within the Democratic Party. 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We're speaking with Pennsylvania State Representative Morgan Cephas. We'll have more of this conversation right after this commercial break.
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3: We've got delays 95 northbound north of the airport to Broad Street. Folks headed to the Phillies game for the North 10. Gerard Allegheny southbound 95. So Cotman to the Betsy Ross. And then approaching Penn's Landing to Packer Avenue. Eastbound Schuylkill Stop and Go Blue Route to Belmont. And Montgomery Drive to south on the Vine Expressway westbound back to Broad to the Schuylkill Merge. Hard to tell a total traffic.
2: It's time for a check on the weather on WURD.
4: Here is your current weather forecast for the Philadelphia area. For the rest of this afternoon, we're looking at partly sunny skies with highs up around the upper 80s. For tonight, we've got a chance of showers and thunderstorms, otherwise mostly cloudy skies. Lows in the city in the low 70s, upper 60s in many of the suburbs. And for tomorrow, it's a gorgeous day. We've got plenty of sunshine, highs up around 85, 86 degrees, mostly clear tomorrow night, lows into Wednesday morning in the city in the upper 60s. I'm Jason Lee with Philadelphia Weather.
5: 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The Jefferson Rams work to redefine possible.

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8: Evening Words is back on WURD, 900 AM, 96.1 FM, wordradio.com, and the Word Radio app. I'm speaking with Pennsylvania State Representative Morgan Cephas, who represents the 192nd House District of Philadelphia, which covers district political and geographic areas across Center City, South Philadelphia, and West Philadelphia. Rep. Cephas, welcome back to the program. I know that Terry Tillman told you 20 minutes, Representative Cephas, but I wanted to get you on for another one because, first of all, I was long overdue. I've been trying to get you on for a while, but also I just had things I wanted to run by you, including...
9: We just got to make this a regular occurrence, so...
8: We could do better.
9: We're going to try to jam as many things as we can into the show. Look, second. I'm game.
8: Okay, excellent. So we did a story, I think it was last week, that showed... Mm-hmm. Abysmal numbers on voter registration for 18-year-olds in the Commonwealth. What do we need to do, not just as elected officials, but as a community, to get young people engaged in the electoral process? I mean, when I was that age, there were things that I was seeing in the world that made me feel conscripted to voting. Obviously, my parents had drilled it into me and different things, but like by the time I was like 17, 18, I was like, yo, there's some things that need to be addressed. This is one way for me to do it. How do we get young people engaged in the process?
9: Absolutely. I mean, I think we have to meet young people where they are, quite frankly. Mm-hmm. And we have to talk about the issues, but talk about it in a way that grabs their interest. Mm-hmm. I think in this moment right now, a lot of young people just don't feel like our democracy and our government is working in their best interest. And when we have the talking points as Democrats in this upcoming election, for example, one of our top priorities being saving democracy, you know, young people are asking, you know, what is it about democracy that we need to save? Mm. And if we're asking that question, they're reflecting on it in a way about how is this democracy working for me now? Mm-hmm. How is democracy, you know, protecting climate change, which we know young people care about? How is the existing structure and the existing institutions, you know, giving me a pathway to afford a home or to afford the high?
8: Oh, we lost Rep. Cephas for a minute, right in mid sentence. That's how the technology goes. Hopefully, we'll get her back there in a minute here. The question I'd asked the representative was related to, I believe it was a headline and highlight from last week. Oh, there we go. We got her back just like that. Rep. Cephas, can you hear me? Can you hear me? Oh, we're working on sound now. We had a headline about a week ago. And I don't have the data in front of me, but it was like, less than 20% of 18-year-olds registering to vote. And that was in the Commonwealth in Pennsylvania. Stunning to me. Because maybe this is an assumption I shouldn't make. I just feel like young folks were like fired up about what's going on, about what they can see. We may have Representative Cephas back. Yes.
9: Sorry about that.
8: No. You were right in mid-sentence, you know, talking about meeting young people where they are. And you were going through some of the issues like climate change, like affordability, like minimum wage things. Yes.
9: Yeah. I mean, and when you think about, you know, those issues, we have to talk to them about how, as electeds and how their elected officials will be able to, you know, address their immediate concerns. I mean, they're concerned about the high rocketing, you know, cost of, you know, education and, again, housing, mm-hmm. You know, being able to afford the basic necessities is something top of mind for our young people. And we have to not only, you know, talk to them about the issues they care about. I mean, they care about, you know, what's happening over in, you know, Gaza. You know, it's not from, you know, my perspective, when I understand what they're saying, it's not that they have experience, you know, over in that region. It's, you know, a moral compass that, you know, they're talking to you about.
8: Why are our tax dollars going over there to kill babies? A legitimate question.
9: Mm-hmm. And it doesn't just go to that issue, but your response is essentially your framework on how you will approach every single issue. Mm. I mean, we saw young people that are, you know, advocating to address the issue of gun violence, which, you know, has to be a top priority. If we take that trifecta, you know, in Harrisburg, we have to ensure all of the gun bills that we've gotten out of the House of Representatives, like banning ghost guns, you know, gets through that Senate chamber. Mm-hmm. And, you know, our young people want to see, you know, more action from their elected officials that, again, will impact their day-to-day lives. I talked about this on, you know, we're all in campaign mode. So I talked about this on the campaign trail that I'm a millennial. I'm a geriatric millennial, they call me.
8: There's nothing geriatric about you. Oh, man. Just keep going. Just keep talking. Go ahead.
9: So I'm a millennial, mm-hmm. and Gen Z is, you know, right behind us. And the fear is that we're not going to do as well economically as our parents. Mm-hmm. And again, I think about when I first purchased a home, which was at 37, compared to my parents, which was at 25. Mm-hmm. When you look at Gen Z, they don't even think or can even fathom that they'll be able to own their own home, particularly when they're seeing, you know, the wealth gap expand in the way that it is. Mm-hmm. And, you know, when you have a White House that is really taking advantage of government, taking advantage of the taxpayer with, you know, doing for, you know, whoever is the big donor, mm-hmm. I think, you know, it really, they look at, you know, where we are today as, you know, questioning the reason why should they vote? Is it going to change? But, you know, I do tell young people that, we will be passing this over to you.
8: As crappy as it may seem to you, but this is what we have. Yes.
9: Right. But it's important to, get involved in the electoral process and dictate the type of elected official that you want representing you today and being the change that you want to see. I mean, I think of the Mandani race. And I know you talked about there being a divide in the Democratic Party, which I think it's healthy. I think it's healthy to, look inward to see what does our party stand for? And, how are we showing up in a way that people feel it in real time, mm-hmm. because we can take back the Senate, we could take back the Congress in the next, legislative term. But if our constituents, if our residents don't feel our immediate impact, the pendulum will keep swinging back and forth. Mm. And again, you should take a page out of Mandani's book. Prior to Mandani running, I think young people hovered at around 13% in voting. Mm-hmm. After he ran, it's, roughly around 35 to 40%. He almost tripled.
8: He almost tripled
9: young people coming out.
8: Yeah.
9: So Democrats need to nationwide take a page.
8: So, I'm on these calls and there are a couple of things here. I think there are a lot of folks who feel like, the social media stuff and all the money that's spent on social media stuff doesn't work. The TV stuff and all the money that's spent on TV stuff doesn't really work. But door knocking still works. And people can hate Mamdani or not. There's two things I think that people need to take away from that campaign. Number one, mm-hmm. he didn't rely on the all the usual political class consultants. Even though he's running for a super big office, he did not mm-hmm. rely on the Democratic normal big money consultants that you bring in, the 30 people with the DNC who control where all the money goes. No disrespect mm-hmm. to anybody. I'm just telling you all the facts. It's a small group of people who run the DNC, either they're in it or not, but they control where the fundraising dollars go. Mm-hmm. Mamdani did not have that political class as his campaign stuff. And mm-hmm. he knocked freaking doors. He
9: knocked doors. It has to be an and. It can't be an or. You have to communicate. You have to communicate your ideas. You have to communicate a bold vision, in every medium. I mean, I myself don't have cable, but my mother has cable.
8: Hold on. There's no cable in your house? Is that because you're all streaming services? You cut the cord. That's a millennial thing, right? To cut the cord. I'm sorry. I don't know nobody. So you don't have cable in your house.
9: No, but I'm doing streaming services. Mm-hmm. I'm listening to podcasts.
8: Right.
9: But, that's the millennial generation.
8: TV ads ain't even reaching you. TV ads won't even reach you, basically.
9: Right, right. Mm-hmm. To that mm-hmm. point, which is mm-hmm. why, again, you have to find different modes of communication and meet people where they are. Mm-hmm. And that includes social media. It also includes TV, but it's not the end all be all. But to your point, you have to take your message directly to the people. Mm-hmm. And you have to talk about the issues that are top of mind and what you're going to do with them. I think the great thing about Mandani is he talked about universal child care. The man got it done in less than, 6 months? And he's talking about fixing transportation. Mm-hmm. He's talking about, fixing, the roads and the bridges, that he has control of. He's talking about, not just, rent control, but holding landlords accountable. Mm-hmm. And he's been able to accomplish a lot of great things, and it hasn't even been a year yet. Mm-hmm. And, he's just getting started. And I think that is how I feel like young people will feel the impact of, their government working for them. Mm-hmm. And they're not going to, because I do view people not voting and sitting on the couch and not, going to the polls as a form of expression, that you have not convinced me enough to, come out and believe your vision for, the future of, my quality of life.
8: Mm-hmm. I mean, I definitely get that. But I also hope that young people and folks who sat out last election know that that's how we get to where we are, too. Enough mm-hmm. people sit out in the right states like Pennsylvania, yeah. Michigan, Wisconsin, and that's exactly how you mm-hmm. get to where you are. Representative Cephas, so you think that some of the tension and what's going on in terms of the so-called left wing of the Democratic Party versus the centrist, I really think it's the black wing of the Democratic Party, but that's okay. The left wing of the Democratic Democratic Party versus the centrist wing of it, there are a lot of folks on that centrist side who don't think this is healthy, who think that, you know, maybe they're going to fumble the ball. Like, what's your case for saying this is healthy? Now, and again, I'll say this to you and to my listeners. I don't even like the framing of it as civil war. That doesn't even make sense to me. Like, I think it's way blacker than people think it is, number one. And two, like, I agree with you. I think it's healthy. But there are a lot of centrist and corporate power brokers within the party that don't think it's healthy. What do you say to those folks in the political class about why this is probably better long term for your political party?
9: I think because the electorate is shifting. Mm-hmm. And again, they're not going over to vote for Republicans. They're sitting elections out. Mm. And that is what we should be afraid of, is more and more individuals that normally would be under the broad Democratic tent voting for Democrats are not necessarily voting for Republicans. We're losing elections because people are sitting them out. Mm. And we have to have a reckoning with that. And we have to talk about bold ideas as to why the electorate should swing our way, why we are still the party of working families, why we are still laser focused on, you know, transparency, holding this, you know, faulty government accountable, why we, you know, find criminal justice reform important, why we find the affordability crisis to be real, environmental justice issues to be real. We still have to get back to convincing the electorate that we are the party that stands for all those things. But we also have to produce, again, or the pendulum will keep swinging back and forth and people will just sit at home. And it's not that the political, you know, institutions are telling us that we need to, you know, have a better message as to what we stand for. Mm-hmm. It is the electorate that is telling us. It is the electorate saying that they want Medicare for all. It is the electorate that wants to see mass transit as a part of an infrastructure conversation. Mm-hmm. It is the electorate that are saying that we must take serious, you know, climate change. We must take serious the affordability crisis. And we have to have both solutions to meet this moment, or again, we are going to lose elections and are going to keep sitting them out. You know, one of my biggest fears is that we win both chambers down in Washington, D.C., mm-hmm. and we sit and just take the victory lap and we look up and it's 2028 and the pendulum potentially swing back and forth because we're going to get blamed for all that HR1, the big ugly bill. Mm-hmm. We're going to get blamed for all of the impacts of that because everything goes into effect in 2027. Mm-hmm. I mean, the erosion of SNAP benefits, mm-hmm. the erosion of our health care, the funding shift to, you know, have states pick up, you know, more of the dollars required to run federal programs. All of that is going to be blamed on us. I mean, they positioned it perfectly for us to have to deal with it.
8: As they've done historically at the presidential and national political level for the last, I don't know, couple of decades.
9: Yeah, yeah. And we have to be prepared for what we do, you know, within those 2 years that we'll, you know, fingers crossed, have those two majorities. We have to make sure everything that is within our control that we do it well and we do it big. So the fact that we, you know, with just having those two chambers, we'll have subpoena power, mm-hmm. making sure that we bring up those Epstein files.
8: Accountability and affordability.
9: Mm-hmm. But we also have to ensure that we're laser focused on those executive appointments, those Supreme Court judicial appointments. Mm-hmm. We saw, you know, one of the justices, Alito, you got Donald Trump trying to get him out of there before he leaves. And it's like, no, because we need to flip that seat. Mm-hmm. So, you know, all of this is critically important. And, you know, while they're managing down in Washington, D.C., we need to also be able to strategize around blue states that have blue governors, have, you know, blue, you know, chambers. So we're doing as much as we can on the state level because, you know, all politics is local to ensure that we have each other's back and we have a collective message where people can, you know, believe in their government again.
8: Mm-hmm. Pennsylvania State Representative Morgan Cephas, representing the 192nd House District of Philadelphia, covering political and geographic areas across Center City, South Philadelphia, and West Philadelphia, has worked on all kinds of legislation, including gun violence reduction, the improvement of maternal health, and job creation, Rep Cephas. I appreciate you taking a little extra time for us today out of your busy schedule. We look forward to talking to you again sometime soon.
9: No, thank you so much. Have a good night.
8: Yep, you too. 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
11: According to the New York Times, Arlene Smith, lead singer and songwriter of the Chantels, died July 29th in the Bronx at age 84 after a heart attack. Smith helped shape doo-wop history with Maybe, the 1957 ballad she wrote as a teenager. The song reached number 15 on the Billboard Hot 100 and number 2 on the R&B chart, becoming an influence on the girl group sound of the 1960s. The Chantels were among the first black female groups to break through in a music industry dominated by male acts, while also facing racism on the road and in record marketing. Smith later pursued a solo career, studied music theory and composition at Juilliard, earned a master's degree in education, and worked as a Bronx school teacher. She continued performing with versions of the Chantels for decades, leaving behind a lasting mark on popular music. Rest in peace, Arlene Smith. For AURN News, this is Clay Kane.
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3: 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We'll pop over to those phone lines and go to the good brother Jerry from West Philadelphia. Brother Jerry, welcome to Evening Words, and thank you so much for this book, brother. You know, that's one of the best gifts you can give me is a book.
4: Yeah, Dr. Peterson, I'm glad you got the book, because I sent it through Priority Mail, because the last time I sent a book there, the person never got it. So I was happy that you got it, and I knew you could use it.
3: Is this from your personal library, Mr. Jerry?
4: Yeah, I got like 1,000 books. I've been collecting books for about 50 years.
3: Wow. Yeah. And Brother Jerry, I know Dr. Thorpe was at NCCU, and he writes about people from NCCU. You know, I went to Duke. I took classes at NCCU, so I know that HBCU very well.
4: Yeah, I was going to tell you that when you mentioned you went to Duke, because North Carolina Central is in Durham.
3: It's in Durham, also. Yes.
4: Is it close to Duke?
3: Very close. I took classes there, Doc. I took classes there. We hung out there. It's very close. When I say close, I mean like a 5-minute drive, if that. You could walk between the two campuses if you had to.
4: Now, you said you were born in 1971.
3: Yes, sir.
4: Dr. Thorpe, his book entitled Black Historians, A Critique,
3: mm-hmm.
4: he taught at Duke from 1969 to 1970, and
3: that's
4: then he
3: incredible.
4: Taught at Harvard from, in 1971, you were born.
3: Mm.
4: But, I haven't really read the book. I use it as a reference book.
3: Yes.
4: It's got a lot of, it's like a history of historians.
3: Exactly. It's the historiography of Black history, which is incredible. And it's not that well known of a book. Like, I can't wait to dig into it. I'm especially interested in looking at the history of Black studies. And I want to also just read the Du Bois section, because, you know, it's a lot of scholarship on Du Bois, but they miss things sometimes. I don't think Dr. Thorpe missed anything.
4: Yeah, it's a very concise histories that he compiled.
3: Mm-hmm.
4: But the chapter that I liked is the one Historians Without Portfolios. These historians never went to college, like James Rogers.
3: Yes.
4: Otello Schomburg. And he mentions two women I never heard of, Eliza Wilkes. She was born in 1871. She wrote mm-hmm. history. And Helen Wilkes. Helen Whiting.
3: Mm-hmm.
4: So anyway, I hope you enjoy the book. Hope you talk about it later on. I just wanted to tell you, I'm glad that you got it.
3: I really appreciate it. Like I said, one of the best gifts you can get for me is a book, and I will be using it, sir. I'm going to peruse it a little bit over the next couple of weeks. You know, I got a long list of books I got to read always, and the semester starts next week, but I'm all over this one, and I really, really appreciate the gift, brother. I do.
4: It's 204 pages. How long would it take you to read that?
3: I can read 204 pages in a day.
4: Thank you.
3: Thank you, Stock. I'll talk to you soon. Folks, the book is called Black Historians, A Critique, by Earl E. Thorpe, from Mr. Jerry's personal library, which is just fantastic. If you're watching the feed on Facebook or Twitch, you can see what the cover of the book looks like. Classic material from Mr. Jerry's personal library. Stay on the phone lines here. Let's go to Alfonso from East Oak Lane online, too. Brother Alfonso, welcome to Evening Words.
5: Hey, how you doing, Doc?
3: I'm doing well. How you doing today?
5: Okay. I just wanted to call. I'm a graduate of Meharry.
3: Oh, wow. Well, Dr. Alfonso, welcome to the program.
5: Well, yeah, I heard you and Cousin Chris talking about Meharry.
3: Yes, sir.
5: The other day. So I just wanted to say two things. My main thing is that Fitz and Mahara are separate. They're mm-hmm. right across the street from each other.
3: Mm-hmm. Mm-hmm.
5: You know, I don't even think Dr. Todd Boulevard, it might not even be, I'm sure it's not as wide as Broad Street. It might be as wide as Cecil B. Moore, but there's a closer relationship there, association.
3: Mm-hmm.
5: You know, we, the guys used to go over there and fraternize.
3: Mm-hmm. Mm-hmm.
5: But the reason why I'm calling you basically is Tennessee State. Tennessee State is about from Center City to, let's say, Lehigh Avenue.
3: In terms of its distance from Fisk. Mm-hmm. And, you know, Tennessee State's been under duress from the Tennessee State Legislature. I don't know if you've been following that story, Dr. Alfonso.
5: Well, you can call me Alfonso. That's cool. What's the duress?
3: The legislature has been accusing Tennessee State University of discriminating against white students.
5: Oh, okay.
3: Yeah. We can laugh, but it's not funny, actually. But we can laugh, but yes.
5: Right.
3: Yeah.
5: Yeah, well, what's funny, what was also interesting is you may mention about 71. I'm a OG.
3: Mm-hmm.
5: I finished high school in 71.
3: That's the year I was born, good sir.
5: Oh, that's the year you were born.
3: Where did you go to high school?
5: I went to Germantown Lutheran. It's no longer in existence. But what I was going to tell you was at that time, mm-hmm. you know, Tennessee State used to be, my mother's from Alabama. Are you from Alabama, Mississippi?
3: I am not. I have some family in Alabama, but I'm from Newark, New Jersey.
5: Oh, you're from Newark. Okay.
3: Mm-hmm.
5: So Tennessee State used to be a normal college, agricultural, agricultural and mechanical.
3: Yes, sir.
5: So it eventually changed over, but that's where the blacks went to school.
3: Mm-hmm.
5: From Mississippi and Alabama, Tennessee and all of that.
3: Mm-hmm.
5: And when I was down there, they had a white Tennessee State, which was downtown in Nashville.
3: Mm.
5: And the black Tennessee State, of course, in the neighborhood, right?
3: Mm-hmm.
5: You know, there was a big thing going on where that school, the black school, wasn't getting funds from the state.
3: Surprise, surprise.
5: So in 75, when I was down there, the legislation came that we're not going to fund two campuses. So that's when Tennessee State started getting money, funding, state funding.
3: Mm-hmm.
5: But that battle has been going on for a long time.
3: It sounds about right. That sounds about right.
5: Mm-hmm. And when I was down there for a reunion about 5 years, well, it was before COVID, I believe, that campus is really developed. They've got a lot of funds from the state. So to hear that battle going on, I'm not surprised. But the main reason why I'm calling is Tennessee State and Meharry has a joint program going on. It's a 7-year program. It's for black males because we're not going to medical and dental school.
3: That's right.
5: So it's at Tennessee State. It's a 7-year program, and it's all paid for.
3: Oh, that's incredible. I'm going to look that up and make sure we get that information out for our folks around here. Mr. Alfonso, I really appreciate the call. Thank you so much for checking in with us today. And as always, I love when folks call and give us a little history. We definitely appreciate that. I want to thank all of today's guests, Drs. Tahia and Mujahid Yahuma, whose story has really captured the hearts and minds of our listeners this evening. We are going to try to keep in touch with them and see how their story unfolds, folks. I'm sure they appreciate all your compassion and your support. I want to thank Miss Maria Davis Pierre from Autism in Black, and hope we can have her back on again in the future to talk more about the great work she's doing in and for our community. And of course, State Representative Morgan Cephas, I always appreciate being able to talk to our elected officials about how they see the world and politics. Folks, make sure you tune in to tomorrow's show when we're going to have State Representative Chris Rabb on the program. And then for our Tuesday teach-in, we're going to have Professor of Women, Gender, and Sexuality Studies and American Studies at Yale University, Dr. Roderick Ferguson, joining us for the Tuesday teach-in next week. And, of course, we'll have all of you. That's a great show with all of you guys. It's going to make it incredible. But right now, though, please stay tuned for Tavis Smiley. Stay tuned for the Tavis Smiley Show. Shout-out to Double Duty for sitting in and holding us down once again. Thank you, brother. I appreciate you. Me, Young Mighty Jordan, Terry Tillman, we'll all be back here tomorrow, God willing.

0: This is Freedom Journeys, celebrating the lives of 250 phenomenal Philadelphians. This is the story of Walter P. Lomax, Jr., M.D.
1: My name is Sarah Lomax. I am the president and CEO of WURD Radio and the co-founder and president of URL Media. Walter P. Lomax, Jr., M.D. is my father, and he is the founder of WURD, and he was an amazing physician who practiced in Philadelphia for about 32 years. I think my father opened his first community clinic in some ways out of necessity because he recognized that there was not always great culturally competent healthcare in Black communities. You know, segregation and racism was alive and well, and so he started a solo practice in South Philly. He bought the building. His father helped him rehab it and turn it into an office. He eventually expanded that one practice to six other practices, all in underserved communities around the city. It was a one-stop shop where you could get everything. When I reflect back on how revolutionary that was, because you can't even do that now. You got to go one place to get your blood work. You got to go to another place to get your prescription. You got to go to another place to get your eyes checked. You know, he had everything under one roof in the heart of South Philly that catered to the people who lived there. So, you know, my father, he was a doctor. He was not a media person, but he was a voracious consumer of media. And Philly has had this rich history of Black talk radio. It's like a pioneer in some ways. And when WHAT went dark and WURD came on the market, Cody Anderson went to my father and said, you know, Doc, a lot of people know that you have resources. You can't give everyone money, but you can give them a voice. That resonated with my dad as someone who loved Philadelphia. He really believed that Black people in Philadelphia deserved to have a media organization that they owned. And so he was persuaded and he bought WURD. He and my mother really invested not just treasure, but, you know, heart and soul and belief in the possibility of what WURD could be. My father gave to the African American Museum, Philadanko, Art Sanctuary, like a lot of the Black cultural institutions in Philadelphia relied very heavily on my father's philanthropy and largesse. He believed that Black people should be able to chart their own path.
0: You've been listening to Freedom Journeys, celebrating the lives of 250 phenomenal Philadelphians. 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
12: 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Y'all halos,
3: morphed coiled crowns, standing in defiance of gravity, stretching back to the heavens from which they were originally found. 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Y'all be Zeus, Oshan, and Brahma sent. 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Y'all be prophet. So I be mining the gems that are hidden deep in your melanin, marveling at your excellence, how it's effortless that y'all set trends. Y'all the definition of intelligence.
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live from historic Glenmark Park in Los Angeles, California. I'm Tavis Smiley, and I'm so glad to see you and me back in stride again. 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Another great show on tap for you today in our second hour, two conversations. It's Monday, so Dr. Cornel West is first out the blocks. On the B side of our two, Duke political science professor Dr. Candace Watts Smith, co-author of the text Black Evidence, A History and a Warning, comes to the defense of woke. In our third hour, Congresswoman Maxine Waters comes live in studio along with Columbia University professor Carl Hart to reflect on the 30th anniversary of journalist Gary Webb's groundbreaking, iconic Dark Alliance investigative series, which exposed the link between the CIA and crack cocaine in black communities. But in this first hour, two more conversations. On the B side of this hour, David Crowley, the Democratic nominee for governor in Wisconsin, talks about his stunning primary upset of the longtime frontrunner in that race, Francesca Hong. You recall that David Crowley had gotten out of the race, got back in the race just in time, and upset the frontrunner, African-American male David Crowley. It's going to be a nasty general election race this fall as he runs against a Donald Trump loyalist, a MAGA loyalist. So we'll talk to David Crowley on the B side of this hour. All that said, in a moment, we'll commence today's show talking politics and more with Philadelphia Inquirer columnist Will Bunch. But before I do any of that, what a blessing it is today to celebrate my mother's 81st birthday. Just talked to her before I came on the air today, now pushing into her 80s, but still looking good in those St. John suits, still jumping in her car and driving all across America whenever she feels like it, still doing her own gardening and her yard work, and still not taking any kind of medication for any ailment of any kind. I mean, no medication at 81. You won't find a baby aspirin in Joyce's house. What you will find is a woman of God who trusts him for everything, and I mean everything. And speaking of everything, she recites, that is, her favorite scripture to me in nearly every conversation we have. I don't care if it's at the beginning, in the middle, or in the end. At some point in that conversation, she's going to say to me, Tavis, baby, in everything, give thanks. In everything, we always give thanks. From my father, I inherited my work ethic. From my mother, I developed a deep and abiding faith in a God who can do anything, as we say, but fail. He can do anything but fail. So, happy birthday, mother. I love you, and I love you with a feeling. When we come forward, we'll start these shows. Will Bunch, you're listening to Tavis Smiley.

0: Every day, somebody somewhere is trying to silence the truth. Not on this show. For over three decades now, Tavis Smiley has been bringing you the conversations that matter, the voices that challenge, the ideas that move us forward, from the halls of power to the heart of the community. Tavis covers it all. Real talk in real time. This is Tavis Smiley.
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1: Thanks, Solomon. 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
1: Tavis Smiley and Will Bunch of the Philadelphia Inquirer, who kicks us off today. Will, thanks for your patience while I say happy birthday to my precious mother. I thank you for that. Good to have you back on the program. How are you today, sir?
2: I'm good. Thanks for having me back. Yes, it's wonderful to hear about your mother. It's such a blessing. My own mom just turned 93 recently. I was up there visiting her this weekend, helping her sell, getting her house sold. So, yeah, I mean, cherish every moment of it. That's fantastic.
1: No, it's a blessing to have your mother with you still at 93. Now, I'm going to get up in your business right quick. Why is your mother selling her house at 93, Will Bunch?
2: The bad news is last year we lost my dad,
1: right?
2: Passed away.
1: Yeah.
2: And she moved into senior living, but she's doing really well there.
1: Wonderful.
2: And it's hard for her to get around, but mentally she's doing great. And it's been great to have these years with her, have her see my kids and her other grandkids, you know, become adults. So it's something you have to look forward to, Tavis.
1: Nothing but a blessing, man, to have your mother with you at 93. I'm blessed to have mine at 81. I'm glad your mother's doing well. At 93, wow, that's a beautiful thing. Beautiful thing. All right, it ain't Mother's Day, but it feels like it around here. I guess every day. When you're a mama's boy like me, every day is Mother's Day. So I own it unapologetically. I'm a mama's boy, and I love my mother, and I'm glad that she's still with us, and glad your mother's here as well. Let's do some politics here. First, it was Tucker Carlson pushing back against Donald Trump on this war in Iran. Then it was Alex Jones going public about his disgust with Donald Trump. He abandons Donald Trump over the Iran war. And now it's Bill O'Reilly. Take a listen.
3: I don't know how much longer he can stick this out, because even if it comes out our way and the mullahs surrender, or we get what we want, which is opening of the strait and weapons inspectors, I don't know now if Donald Trump can overcome what has happened in the last 6 months. I don't know. Might be able to if the economy snaps back hard and prices go down, but the perception is he doesn't have control over it. It may not be fair, and again, the president's doing the right thing. Can't let this nation have the nukes. But something's got to give now. Time's up.
1: Wow. There's a lot in there to unpack. Let me just do a couple things here. When I heard that, the clip of Bill O'Reilly, there's one word that jumped out for me, and it was overcome. Now, in the black context, we hear the word overcome.
2: Yeah.
1: We think we shall overcome someday. But that word overcome coming out of Bill's mouth sort of jumped out at me, in part because I don't even know what that means. When he says that, I don't know if Donald Trump can overcome this. I don't know in this context, at this moment, what overcoming Iran would even look like. Will, does that make any sense to you?
2: It makes sense on a couple levels. I mean, the one thing, you know, when I hear all these critics coming at Trump from the right about what's going on in Iran, I mean, I just think back to his inauguration, his 2025 inauguration speech, where, you know, the most powerful moment, I think, was he basically said, you know, the U.S. wasn't going to start any wars under.

0: And it won't open up unless Iran is charging these exorbitant tolls. You know, nothing has happened with this nuclear weapons program. I thought this war was a ridiculous idea from day one. It would have been nice to think that somehow the actual people of Iran who suffered, you know, under this dictatorship for 47 years could get some liberation out of this, but that's clearly not going to happen. So, so he's got to overcome on several levels, I think the comment makes a lot of sense to me.
1: Yep. I want to come back to in a moment here to this notion of why Iran, of all the issues on which they could be pushing back on Donald Trump, why the issue of Iran. First, though, Politico has a story out referring to this as a politically impossible situation, a politically impossible situation for Donald Trump. They got a new poll out that shares that MAGA voters who think the war is worth the economic cost has fallen will to roughly over a third, down from 50% just in May. In May, half thought it was a good idea. Now just roughly over a third of MAGA voters, this is his base, think that Donald Trump is in a politically impossible situation. So there's the data, and that's just the MAGA base. So you know how all the rest of us feel about this, those of us who are not in the MAGA base. But here's my question, and no naivete here. Of all the issues, of all the ways that Donald Trump has been an embarrassment, why is the Iran issue the one thing that's gotten Tucker Carlson, Alex Jones, Bill O'Reilly, and others in their feelings? Why Iran?
0: I think it's kind of a it's kind of a perfect storm because it combines several different things that voters thought they were getting when they voted for Donald Trump back in November 2024 and that they ended up not getting. One of them I already mentioned, which was, you know, this promise that the U.S. wasn't going to get into any dumb wars anymore. That was one big one.
1: Right.
0: But then the other thing, and I think this was the biggest factor, especially for a lot of those people who aren't hardcore MAGA, but were kind of swing voters, because, you know, Trump got millions of those as well. And it was this idea that he was going to lower prices. You know, people remembered how the economy was before COVID, and Trump happened to be president then, back in the late 2010s. And, you know, people have these kind of rose-colored memories of that time. And they truly believed somehow that he was going to at least stop inflation, but really lower prices, which was always unrealistic no matter what happened. But is raised prices, and people point out that gasoline prices are something, you know, you might not from day to day know what the price of milk is or the price of eggs, but the price of gasoline every day when you go to work, you drive by that gas station and you see whether it's gone up or down. And it's like this scoreboard, I think, for people of how the economy's doing. And the scoreboard looks terrible for him. You know, people, you know, they're driving to work and it's like, oh my God, it's $4.40 today or whatever. And it reminds them that he broke this promise to lower prices. I don't think he was ever going to be able to keep it, but nobody expected this twofer where he would start a war that nobody really wanted in the first place. And the impact of that war would be that they're paying higher prices. So you can see, I mean, to me, it makes perfect sense that this would be the issue. You know, I mean, other things that you and I and a lot of the listeners out there care about, like, you know, the lack of health care or, you know, these immigration raids, that doesn't bother MAGA. You know, they voted for some of that, but this goes against what they thought they were voting for.
1: Yeah. Let me circle back to this one more game before I push forward here with some Todd Blanche news, the new attorney general. I don't know at this point whether or not there is a price that they can exact from Donald Trump. In other words, I don't know that there's any way to punish him or reprimand him beyond what Tucker Carlson has said, beyond what Alex Jones has said, beyond what Bill O'Reilly has said. He can't run for re-election. They hate Democrats. They don't want the alternative. So they can keep applying pressure to him. Obviously, he's got to figure out a way out of this situation. What that is, I do not know at the moment. But their protestation notwithstanding, what does it really mean? I mean, again, the guy is, he's not running again. So you can

0: scream, you can yell, this can be your issue, but what of it? What does it ultimately mean? I mean, I suspect it may damage his legacy, his reputation, but I don't know. I mean, so they're raising their voices now, but to what end?
1: Some short-term impacts, though, yeah. Because we've got this midterm election coming up, and you know we both lived through a bunch of these, right? Mm-hmm. And the midterm election is a little bit different from the presidential election, because when it's a presidential year, everybody you know comes out to vote, right? But like in the midterm elections, it's a little different. Not the voter participation rate is down a little bit, and so what you see is whichever party is energized or whichever party is demoralized, you know, has a huge impact on voter turnout, and a lot of times that determines, can make for a big swing. You know, we've seen a lot of midterm elections where one party or the other has lost, you know, 30, 40, 50 seats, you know, and clearly you're seeing an enthusiasm gap right now between the two parties. So when you hear Tucker Carlson and Alex Jones and Bill O'Reilly and all these people being down on the president, those MAGA voters are going to be demoralized and are going to be less likely to turn out, or they'll show up and they'll write in Mickey Mouse instead of the Republican, or they'll vote for a Libertarian, or you know, there are all kinds of ways that they can depress the vote. And you know, I mean, Trump desperately doesn't want to face a heavily Democratic Congress his last 2 years, because I mean, he'll be impeached. I mean, he won't be removed, I guess, because he won't have enough senators to do that. But yeah. but he would be impeached. There'll be all kinds of investigations, and you know, he's you know, you're going to talk to some of your guests later in the show about corruption, it sounds like, and yep. He's got all different kinds of schemes, for want of a better term, that are going on right now, and he doesn't want to see these exposed. And a Democratic Congress can issue subpoenas. They can make his life miserable. So I think all of this can have some impact. I mean, you're right. It won't end his presidency. It won't. What the impact on 2028 with him not running is unclear, but it's gonna have some impact.
0: Yep, I'm happy to see their vote get depressed, since they're trying to suppress our votes. They want to suppress our votes. I ain't got a problem with depressing their vote. That's just me talking. I'm just not sure Iran is the issue. I am not sure that MAGA stays home, given what's at stake here. I'm not sure that MAGA lets Democrats just roll through November and win the House and the Senate over this issue. There are other issues that matter to them. They're not one issue voters, and if they were, I don't think Iran would be that issue, even if it is for Tucker and Alex and Bill. So I hope you're right about that. We'll see if their vote gets depressed. I'm just not sure Iran is the thing that depresses that vote. We shall see. I've got 3 minutes left. Let me squeeze in this right quick. This is Todd Blanche, your new Attorney General, talking on NBC yesterday. Take a listen, then I got a question for Will Bunch.
1: Okay.
2: Can you pledge that the Justice Department will always act independently of the White House?
3: There's a big difference between saying we will always do our job and investigate any case and act independently of the White House. No, I'm not going to pledge that. And no attorney general should ever pledge that. The president, I mean, if I were to pledge I will be independent of the White House, what that means is that if President Trump says, I want the Department of Justice to go after every violent criminal in this country, which is what he has said, what you're saying to me is I just said, no, sir.
0: Wow. What a horrible example. That's the worst kind of politics. Here's my question right quick, and I got out of your way, give you the last 2 minutes. I hear what he's saying. Number one, he's really refusing in that clip, refusing to declare independence from the White House. Number one, that's troubling enough. But number two, he realizes that Pam Bondi bent the knee in as many ways as she could, and that still didn't keep her from getting fired. So Todd Blanche is not going to, I mean, you take my point, Will, last word belongs to you.
1: Yeah, no, absolutely. And you know, I mean, we should be shocked by this, because I know most of your listeners aren't as old as I am, for God bless them. But I'm old enough to remember Watergate. I mean, I was a teenager, but I followed it. I was a geeky teenager and I paid attention. Mm-hmm. And one of the biggest takeaways from Watergate was we have to have an independent Justice Department, you know, because a lot of the crimes they committed in terms of trying to cover up the Watergate break-in, A lot of it was leaning on the Justice Department, using politics to try and interfere with these investigations. And there was a moment where we as a nation agreed that this is never going to happen again. So to hear Todd Blanche openly renounce that, you know, just renouncing these reckonings of the 70s and the post-Watergate era is just, to someone of my generation, yeah. it's just stunning, and it's really disappointing.
0: Again, you heard it with your own ears. The Attorney General, Todd Blanche, refusing to declare his independence from the White House. You recall during the hearings, he slipped up and referred to himself as Trump's personal attorney. That was Freudian. Mm-hmm. I got a stopwatch running for how long it's going to take for that slush fund to get back in full effect. He wrote a letter to senators to get two of their votes to say he would not bring that slush fund back. He lied. Again, my clock is running. I'm just going to see how long it takes for Donald Trump to reestablish that slush fund to pay all those insurrectionists who he already pardoned, and the cases against him have now ceased. That chapter's closed, but Trump's going to get them paid, and Todd Blanche is going to make it happen, his protestation notwithstanding. Wait for it. And watch for it. For now, I thank Will Bunch for his insights. Philadelphia Inquirer columnist. Will, thanks for your time. Enjoy the rest of your day, sir, and all the best to your mother.
1: Yeah, thanks so much, Tavis. I'll pass that along. Thanks a lot. It was great to talk to you again.
0: Thank you, Will. When we come forward, the Democratic nominee for governor in Wisconsin, David Crowley, on Tavis Smiley.
4: Who's sitting across from Tavis this week? Leaders, legends, game changers. The people shaping the country and the culture. They come to Tavis Smiley because this is where the real conversations happen. No spin, no fluff, just straight talk and straight answers. Tavis Smiley, because the Kingian question

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5: If I don't exist in the stories that we tell, and the storytellers don't have a platform to tell their stories like Black-owned media, then at some point we erase ourselves.
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7: Freedom is an endless meeting. So let's get back to it with Tavis Smiley.
8: Tavis Smiley and David Crowley. We'll call it Crowley and Smiley for the next 30 minutes. He is Milwaukee County Executive. He is the Democratic nominee for governor in Wisconsin. David Crowley, an honor, sir, to have you on this program. How are you today?
9: You know, I always say every day is a good day. I can't complain. How are you doing?
8: Man, if I complained, I'd be an ingrate. So you and I are on the same, we're on the same wave about the no complaining around here. This audience, I have a national audience, as you know, literally California to the Carolinas. They've been following this political season. They've been following what's happening in Wisconsin. How could you not? So they know some of the backstory. You were in the race. You got out of the race. You got back in the race. You win the race. That's the short version of it. But for those who are not familiar with the David Crowley story, as it relates to the governor's race, we'll get to that in just a second. But just give me a bit about your backstory. For those who are being introduced to you through this program the first time, say a bit about David Crowley, and then we'll jump to the race itself.
9: You know, first of all, thank you for having me. But I'm a kid who grew up in one of the poorest and most incarcerated zip codes here in the state of Wisconsin, called the 53206 zip code. Mm-hmm. Had great loving parents. My father is a retired master electrician. I lost my mother a couple of years ago to kidney failure, but she was a Jane of all trades. But they taught me the value of hard work, resilience, and, you know, to get back up when someone knocks you down. But they also had their share of challenges, right? And, you know, my mother and my father, during my early years, suffered from drug addiction and mental health. Mm-hmm. We were evicted 3 times before I graduated high school. For at least 15 years of my life, we moved every single year. And honestly, if it wasn't for, you know, our school system, if it wasn't for a youth development organization called Urban Underground, as well as AmeriCorps that I did once I graduated high school, I wouldn't be standing where I am today. And so I started doing organizing around the community, particularly around issues that affected young people, like the criminal justice system, schools, housing. And I found myself talking to a lot of elected officials. And so I got involved with political organizing. Got my first start working for Russ Feingold back in 2010. And then the rest is kind of history. Worked as a legislative aide, was then elected to the state assembly, chair of the Black Legislative Caucus across our state, and then had the opportunity to run for county executive, where I'm like the mayor of the largest county in the state of Wisconsin. I represent 19 different cities and villages, close to 1 million people. I'm in charge of a $1.4 billion budget. We handle all the public safety, public transit, the airport, things of that nature. And back in 2020, I became the youngest and the first African American in our state's history to actually become county executive. And I leave before I look to get involved in this governor's race. And we ran a good race. You know, when I suspended my campaign at that time, we thought that we was making the best decision based off of the facts and the data that we had. And then, you know, once we did that, we started learning that there was that the information was false. And so once, you know, the lieutenant governor dropped out of this race, we knew that it was too much at stake for us to sit on the sideline. And me and my wife, we prayed about getting back into this race. And Tavis, I want to tell you, you know, my wife, while we were praying, you know, my wife said, God, give me an obvious sign, because I don't do well with subtleties. And she asked to see a red bird. Yeah. And that was on a Wednesday night, right? Because I was getting all these calls from supporters all across the state to get back into this race. You know, and we kept pushing back, saying we're not getting into this race. But that Friday morning, you know, my wife was at work while she was getting her outreach table together, and she ended up seeing a red bird. Mm. And when she seen that red bird, Tavis, not even 2 minutes later, she gets a phone call about the lieutenant governor, who was also a front runner in this race, dropping out due to some issues with their campaign finance report. Mm-hmm. And my wife called me And she woke me up because I didn't even know about the news. And she said, we got to answer God's call. And so we got back into this race with the governor's endorsement, with labor union's endorsement. And within a 3-week span, we were able to get through this primary.
8: Man.
9: You couldn't write this story,
8: no,
9: man.
8: No, like, no, like,
9: seriously.
8: No,
9: like, I can't wait to see this Netflix special.
8: No, it's a heck of a story, man. I didn't want to interrupt while you told it. Let me jump now and ask you 2 or 3 quick follow-ups. First of all, I love hearing the name Russ Feingold. He's an old and dear friend of mine. We spent some good time together over many years. So I just love hearing the name Russ Feingold, and glad you were he was honored to have you, and you were honored to work for him. So I just love hearing the name Russ Feingold, number one. Number two, it was abundantly clear, and let me just back up. We started today's program. It just happens to be my precious mother's 81st birthday. So I started the show today wishing my mom happy 81st birthday. Here you come now talking about your parents, drug addicted and mental health. And yet I heard before you said that, I could hear and feel the deep and abiding love you have for your parents. So two quick questions in that regard. Number one, how did you navigate your parents wrestling with those issues while you were a youngster? And how did you avoid that and get on the straight and narrow, as it were?
9: Great question. I mean, you know, early on, you know, I was a little oblivious until, like, you know, I grew up in the hood, and the way that I found out that my parents was on drugs was actually through my friends, because it was their family who was selling drugs at the time to both of my parents.
8: Ooh.
9: And the way that I navigated was I kind of shut myself away from it. I kind of thought about the fact that, like, look, you know, these are my parents. I'm gonna continue to love on them just as much as they're loving on me, because they never skipped a beat. They were extremely functional and engaged. Mm-hmm. But honestly, it was those who were around me that helped pick me up. I'm mm-hmm. glad that I had mentors, teachers, you know, community members who looked at me and said, this kid deserves a chance. And, you know, two people particularly, Reggie Moore and Charlene Moore, who created a youth development organization, they kept me on that straight and narrow, right? And they introduced me to things that I never would have seen before, taking me out of my neighborhood, taking me out of the state, to help understand that there's more to life than what you see each and every single day. And so when I got in, once I started doing community work, for me, it was almost as if the community saved my life. So what better way to give back to the community than doing community work? And that's how I stayed on this path of public service.
8: Yeah. At the top of the hour, I've got David Crowley for another 15 minutes. And for that, I'm grateful that he squeezed out 30 minutes for a little old me. But at the top of the hour, we're going to go from Crowley to Cornell. I just love the alliteration. The Cornell would be, of course, Dr. Cornell West, who joins us every Monday and Thursday on this program. We'll go from David Crowley to Dr. West at the top of the second hour here. But Dr. West says all the time, and I'm getting a little emotional here as I listen to David Crowley tell this story and think about my mother on her 81st birthday. Dr. West says all the time, David Crowley, that we are who we are because somebody loved us. We are who we are because somebody loved us. And the story of those Moors that he just told, loving on him and helping him navigate through this crisis while his parents were wrestling with these issues, just underscores Doc's point that we are, every one of us is who we are because somebody chose to love us. It's an empowering story. When we come forward, we'll talk about the campaign and how he wins once he gets back in. You can't win it if you ain't in it. He got back in it and he won it. We'll talk about that part with David Crowley when we come forward here on Tavis Smiley.
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5: As I mentioned, Derrick Crowley, I got a really, really bright audience across the country here, and I sometimes love their questions more than I love my own. And I'm seeing a bunch of them coming in. People want to talk to you. Let me just ask you this for one of our listeners. Travis, can you ask Mr. Crowley what it was about Francesca Hall's campaign that Governor Tony Evers, Bernie, and AOC could see that the polls and prediction markets did not see? It. Francesca Hong clearly is a DSA candidate, but Tony Evers, the governor, saw something. Bernie saw something. AOC saw something. They did not lean in. AOC was asked in the waning days of that campaign to endorse Hong. She refused to do so. So they knew something. They saw something that the pollsters didn't see. David Crowley, a listener, is asking, what was that?
6: You know, that was a great question, but I think one, it's important to recognize that Francesca Hong, as a state representative, she won a hell of a campaign. Let's just be honest, right? Like, she actually brought people who don't feel that they had a political home to start paying attention to politics. And I would say that I have a goal and a duty to make sure that we can pitch the biggest tent to allow folks to lend their voices and lend their passion to not only help us win this race, but to push good policies. But when it comes down to what they've seen, I think at the end of the day, it was the consolidation of those undecided voters. Mm-hmm. And I think that ultimately, you know, when we think about how do we not just win a primary, but we have to reach our ultimate goal, which is defeating, you know, Congressman Tom Tiffany, who is a MAGA extremist here in the state of Wisconsin. And when we looked at those polls, particularly when you think about head-to-head matchups, you know, she was one of the very few candidates in this race that was losing consistently to Tom Tiffany. And I think that people realized that we needed to make sure that Democrats was in the best position possible, because for me, at least, it's not just about defeating, you know, the Republican gubernatorial candidate. It's about defeating, you know, this MAGA Trump legacy forever, so nobody else can pick up that mantle and continue to do destruction throughout our state or across our country.
5: You said earlier, David, when you and your wife looked at the data points that convinced you in part beyond that red bird sighting to get back in the race, you saw some false info. What false info were you referencing?
6: So the false info was related to, one, you know, you're not just looking at the polling, but you're also looking at, you know, the amount of money that people are raising and making sure that you can move forward. And when we looked at all of the data, it showed that, one, many of the candidates had more money than us. But then we ended up finding out, particularly with the lieutenant governor, that, you know, she said that she raised $1 million and she only raised $39,000. And that was the person that we had dropped out to endorse. And, you know, when I suspended my campaign and endorsed her, literally 4 days later, Tavis, that's when all this information started to come out. Mm. And I think there were a lot of people across this state and across the country who felt like, you know, David, you got the short end of the stick on this one. Right. Like you were trying to be the good Democrat to make sure that we were pushing the best person who can ultimately win in this race. Yet we believe it's you. And so we want you to get back in. And we may have not have been doing that well with particularly with the polling, but we realized that we were the best bridge builder in this race. We were the best candidates in this race that actually had a background of getting things done. You know, we have the, since I've been a county executive, we have the lowest unsheltered homeless count per capita than any community in the United States. We reduced overdose deaths by 40% in 4 years. We delivered the largest property tax cut in our community's history while bringing, you know, people across the entire political spectrum to benefit every community across this state. And so when we once we understood what the stakes were like, we couldn't sit on the sidelines. And, you know, I always talk with my wife, it's not me who just serve, it's all of us. Yeah. We are a family of service. And so we knew we couldn't sit on the sidelines. And then when you think about getting the support of Governor Evers and others, you know, one, I learned how much he is loved, you know, across this state. But the level of energy that we brought, the level of sophistication and experience that we brought helped us coalesce those undecided voters to ultimately win.
5: When we come forward, our remaining moments with David Crowley, I'll ask the obvious question. I've said more times I can count, and I think the data bears me out on this, that there are more African-Americans in this cycle who have run, are running, for chief executive of their state than in the history of this country. A lot of black people running to be governor, and there are a number of African-Americans who are the nominee for their party. I'm thinking of Michigan, a Republican, though he may be, John James, or James John, whatever his name is, Republican in Michigan, I think it's John James, is the Republican nominee for governor in Michigan, and there are others who are running. Go down to Florida, Byron Donalds, again, Republican running for governor. We've had other Winsome Earl Seals in Virginia. Of course, you got you have Wes Moore. Of course, he is the governor of Maryland. There are African Americans who ran for governor here in California. You got our girl Keisha Lance Bottoms running for governor. She's the Democratic nominee down in Georgia. So again, around the country, a lot of African Americans running for chief executive. It wasn't always that way. There wasn't always a path to victory. They couldn't see a lane to win the race, kind of like David Crowley didn't see until he got back in. He didn't see the path to victory. What would it mean to have a black man as governor of Wisconsin? We'll do that part when we come forward on Tavis Smiley.
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0: 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Yo, John.
7: My bad, Steve. 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
12: Greg L. Davis, the author of the book Black Man, A Prophecy of Hope for Times Ahead. This book introduces biblically based assertions regarding divine reparations. I know we don't want to give away everything in the book. We do want to encourage people to pick it up and read it for themselves. When you're thinking about all of the atrocities that have occurred, there are many people who just say, if God was real, I'm putting up the air quotes, why would that happen at all?
13: The reality of it is that there are some questions that you have to ask yourself. Number one, I mean, how could such a horrific experience take place? God was not behind that. And we know that black people have gone through so much, particularly in the American experience. I mean, 400 years of what we have walked through. Then is it crazy to think that God does not have a plan for restoring a people that have been traumatized over this past period of time? Despite all of the things that are happening in the world, like Dr. King said so brilliantly, the moral arc of the universe is long, but it does bend towards justice. Despite all of the things that we constantly see in the news about the world being dark and all of the horrible things that are going on. The reality of it is that there are certain things that are happening that are positive and redemptive, and they're going to continue because there is a God.
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5: Tavis Smiley and David Crowley. I got 3 minutes left. I'll yield the balance of my time to the Democratic nominee for governor in Wisconsin. The label they've put on you is that you are more moderate than the DSA Francesca Hong, so you got a better chance of winning against Mr. Tiffany, the Republican MAGA candidate, come November. Do you wear that garment of being a moderate African American? Number one, and number two, what would it mean to have a black governor in the state of Wisconsin?
6: You know, Tavis, I hate when we continue to put these labels on individuals, mm-hmm. especially when, you know, my entire life I fought not to be labeled, not to be placed in a box,
5: yep.
6: you know. And so when it comes down to, you know, the policies between me and Francesca, no, we don't agree on everything. But we do agree on the fact that we can come to the table and continue to negotiate to make sure that our community is moving forward. And unfortunately, that's not what Republicans agree on. But when I think about this opportunity becoming the first black governor, I mean, the historic moment is not lost on me. Don't get me wrong. Mm-hmm. But my job is not to become the first. My job is to make sure I'm not the last. Mm-hmm. It's about making sure that those young men and women who are coming up behind me, whether they are a person of color or even if they, you know, live in a poor rural community, I want them to know that, you know, no matter your adversity, no matter what your background, it does not dictate what your future will look like. And I want, you know, my experience for folks to understand that zip codes shouldn't decide futures. We have to make sure that we embrace who we are, we embrace our past, but it does not define who we are as we move forward. And so I wouldn't change anything that happened in my life, but I'm glad that it happened because it helps to inform how I govern moving forward.
5: LL said, don't call it a comeback. I've been here for years. but if David Crowley can pull this off, he would be the mother of all comebacks. He was out of the race, got back in, wins the Democratic primary, and has a good shot. As a matter of fact, I'm looking at some poll numbers right now. I don't put all my faith in stock in polls. I put my faith in Jesus, as does David Crowley. But yes. these poll numbers indicate that he's got a lead right now. He's got a lead in Wisconsin, so this brother could be the next governor. As he said, the first but not the last, given the melanin in his skin, we wishing him nothing but the best in Wisconsin. He is the present Milwaukee County executive, but the Democratic nominee for governor in Wisconsin. David Crowley, again, I'm honored. I know everybody in the country is after you, man. Thank you for putting us on your list. It means the world to me. We'll do it again. I hope somewhere down the road.
6: Not a problem. Thank you for having me. Always a pleasure.
5: My pleasure to have you. More of Tavis Smiley. We come forward, including the top of the second hour with Dr. Cornel West.

0: is the Intruders on Tavis Smiley. I started today's program in the first hour wishing my precious mother an 81st birthday. Happy 81st birthday. She's listening right now back in Indiana, and I'm just blessed to have my mother with me at 81. We had a guest in the first hour whose mother is still living at 93, so you shout out his mama. And then David Crowley, the Democratic nominee for governor in Wisconsin, shout out his mama. Here comes Dr. Cornel West. Of course, he chooses his own walk-on song every Monday and Thursday at top of the second hour, and so nobody leans in musically the way Dr. West does. People say to me all the time, we know Dr. West is the smartest Negro in the country, in the world, but we didn't know his musical knowledge is as deep as it is. I said, don't sleep on Cornel West. He's a comedian, too. He's funnier than you think. He knows music and other things in ways you don't think. And speaking of this song, I'll always love my mama. My mother is precious to me, but so was his mother. Miss Irene Bias West was like a second mother to me. She brought me into her family. So the Dr. West ends up being the older brother that I never had. I'm the younger brother he never had. We hang out together, his big brother and my big brother, Big Cliff. But Miss Irene was a special woman. There's a school named after her in Sacramento, the Irene B. West Elementary School. So his mother was awfully special, and we lost her, interestingly, on the same day. She and Prince, my dear friend, I lost my second mother and Prince on the same day. Their passings happened literally on the same calendar day. And so I think about Miss Irene all the time, especially, Doc, when you play a song like this. How you holding on, Dr. West?
1: Well, brother, I'm just full of joy when I think of Mrs. Joyce Smiley. Ooh, you know and I know she is a great human being. She's a great Christian woman. She has a faith in Jesus and a fundamental allegiance to God that is boundless, that is relentless, that is real, that is solid as a rock and new as foam. And you are so deeply blessed to have such a magnificent mother of spiritual nobility and moral royalty, though, brother. And I was too, but Joyce and Irene, nobody like them, man. Mm-hmm, nobody mm-hmm. like them.
0: Nope. Nobody like him. Dr. West loved his mother and still does, obviously. I still love my mother today. She's celebrating her 81st birthday. So love to mother. This is Mother's Day around here. When we come forward, we'll get our conversation started for real with Dr. Cornel West. What?